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2: Officials in Colorado have identified the person killed by a Frontier plane at Denver Airport last week as 41-year-old Michael Mott. They say he deliberately jumped a fence at the airport, ended up on the tarmac, and was killed within minutes. Dr. Sterling McLaren is Denver's chief medical officer.
3: The cause of death is multiple blunt and sharp force injuries. The manner of death is suicide.
2: Denver airport officials say airport security thought deer outside the fence had set off the alarm when Mott entered the perimeter. SpaceX is getting ready to test fly its most powerful rocket yet in a launch from Starbase, Texas this month.
4: SpaceX set to debut a new version of the world's most powerful reusable rocket and spacecraft in a flight test that's scheduled for May 19th. Engineers have taken lessons from nearly a dozen earlier flights. The flight's success could be key to NASA's ongoing plan to return astronauts to the moon's surface and create a permanent moon base, building upon NASA's successful Artemis II lunar mission and flyby test flight. Michelle Franzen, ABC News.
2: Millions in western states are facing another day of record-breaking heat. Extreme heat warning in place for the third day in a row for Phoenix. Temperatures reaching up to 108 degrees today and a heat advisory in central California. Temperatures also there in the triple digits. On Wall Street, mixed market. The Dow was down 56 today and the Nasdaq up 185. Dave Packer, ABC News.
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6: Weather every 30 minutes on WFIR. Tonight stays mostly clear with a low around 51. Wednesday has a slight chance of showers with increasing clouds and a high near 76. A chance of showers for Wednesday night, staying partly cloudy with a low around 49. And Thursday will be sunny with a high near 65. Weather every 30 minutes on News Talk WFIR 107.3 FM. 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

0: Welcome back to the Ramsey Show in the Fair Winds Credit Union studio. I'm Dave Ramsey, Jade Washall, Ramsey personality. Number one best-selling author is my co-host today. Carla is in Pensacola. Hi, Carla. How are you?
1: Hi, Dave. I'm good. How are you?
0: Better than I deserve. What's up?
1: So my husband and I, we had a catastrophic life-changing event November of last year. I was diagnosed with stage 4 bladder cancer.
0: Whoa.
1: And yeah, it's been a humbling experience, to say the least. We own our own business. I thank the Lord that we had a savings, personally and business-wise, but we have since lost everything.

0: because, well, I say lost everything. All of our money is gone. So we're starting from ground zero again.
1: How are you doing?
0: I'm doing better also with the blessing from God. I just got my latest PET scan and the cancer is diminishing.
2: Oh,
0: so
2: good.
0: We are on the right track.
1: Amen. That's what's important.
0: Yeah.
1: Money yes, comes and goes, but you gotta protect
0: right.
1: that. Wow. So you
0: right.
1: didn't have you didn't have health insurance?
0: No, unfortunately, I did not.
1: Why?
0: Neither one of us had health insurance because we were young in our minds and naive and just pretty healthy. Neither one of us ever get sick.
2: How old are you?
0: And then I'm 53.
1: So what did what did these bills amount to?
0: Oh, they amounted to, we're well over $100,000, but...
1: And how much did you have in savings?
0: We had about $100,000 combined, personal and business.
1: And
0: okay. that's
1: and the bills
0: we
1: were about $100,000, so they, you cleaned
0: right.
1: out your cash, but you haven't lost the business.
0: No, that is correct.
2: How
0: With
2: are
0: the
2: you?
0: Help of,
2: how are you continuing to pay for your medical care? At this point?
0: Right now, I have, because I cannot work, I have been approved for disability.
2: Okay.
0: I will get my first paycheck from disability June 3rd.
2: And how much
0: and
2: is that?
0: And that will be $1,900 is what I've been approved for a month.
2: And in the meantime, I mean, I go back to my first question, which is how are you paying for your care?
0: I'm on Medicaid now as well.
2: Okay.
1: Good.
0: We did have, we purchased in January a health care policy, mm-hmm. but that was costing us over almost $1,000 a month. Then in the midst of that, in February, I got approved. But then, of course, the system, it didn't kick in until March. And so, yeah, here we are.
1: Okay. So with you fighting cancer and you have a $1,900 a month income, you've cleaned out your mm-hmm. savings, and your husband's running the business, I assume. What is he making?
0: He is just now returning back to work.
1: What is the
0: we
1: business?
0: We anticipate the business is truck driving.
1: Okay. All right. And so his income's going to come back now?
0: Partially, because he still has to come back to me every week for right. my chemo treatment.
2: And
1: sure.
2: what will he be making part-time?
0: He will be making approximately $1,000 a week is what we're hoping yeah. for him to be able to bring home.
1: Okay, but so now we got $6,000 a month to work with, mm-hmm. and mm-hmm. So this is devastating. I'm so sorry you've been through this. So what I want to give you permission to do is to live on $6,000 a month, making sure that your okay. health treatments continue.
0: Mm-hmm. Okay.
1: Until
0: Can
1: you
0: I
1: get
0: throw
1: this
0: another
1: beat.
0: Loop in?
1: Yeah, when you get this beat, what? Then you go back to work, he goes back to work, and we get our income back up. And then we can
0: right.
1: rebuild with that.
0: Can I throw another wrench in
2: yeah.
0: the
1: sure.
0: pile? My father just passed away
1: I'm sorry.
0: I just inherited his $60,000 worth of debt.
1: Yeah, honey, you don't inherit debt.
0: Well, it's a house.
1: Well, sell it.
0: Okay. Sell it?
1: Yeah.
2: Yeah. What's it worth if you sold it?
0: I have no idea.
1: More than $60,000.
2: It might end up being a blessing
0: right.
2: for you.
0: Okay. Right now I'm dealing with squatters in the house trying to get them out.
1: Well, evict them and get a good real estate agent. Get the squatters evicted. Get the house sold. You're fighting
0: okay.
1: chemo. You don't need to fight squatters and chemo. Let's just pick one.
0: Okay.
1: I'll pick the cancer. Let's beat that one. And get
0: okay.
1: a good real estate agent. 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Your husband's on the road trying to make a living. And you got this house you need to get flipped. And you got to get these people flipped out of it and have them run it down for you. And they can pay the attorney out of the proceeds of the house to do the eviction on the squatters.
0: Okay.
1: How did if he just passed away, how come there's already squatters in it? That's weird.
0: He passed away March 25th.
1: Yeah, but I mean, what they lined up in the street ready to jump in the house? I mean,
2: was he just not in the house? Was he in the hospital for a long time?
0: He was in the hospital, and he was stayed with my aunt, his sister. So it was empty a lot, and it looks like nobody lived there. The house has been in our family for four decades.
2: Is it in good condition?
1: It's not going to be anymore.
0: No, I know.
1: You can't have it. You have enough on your plate. You don't need to evict squatters, renovate a four-decade-old property, and be screwing around with all that. You need to fight cancer and win. Concentrate on what's important. This is a distraction.
0: Okay.
1: Cut it loose. Make your life simple. I'm going to laser focus chemo and beat cancer. Chemo, beat cancer. When that's done, we'll rebuild our savings, and part of what will help us do that is the sale of this house. And that's what you got to do. Yeah. The problem is when all this stuff starts coming at you, folks, from 14 different directions, you got to choose your battles. And you know, you got to pick out which thing you're going to take on first and take on the most important thing, and that's called living.
2: That's right. That's right. She's been, when it rains, it pours. And I mean, she's been through it. But for anybody listening right now, the takeaway from this is, oh, my goodness, do
1: health
2: you
1: insurance.
2: Need insurance? You got to have it. You got to have health insurance. You got to have life insurance, term life insurance. You got to have a will. All of these things are there because you're moving the risk off you onto somebody else because they're all there. Everybody wants to be healthy forever. Everybody wants to live forever, but that's not the case. It's just not the case.
1: There we go. That's it.
2: Oh boy.
1: So yeah, you have to play defense. And here's the thing. The number one cause of bankruptcy is not credit card debt. It's medical bills. And it's not medical bills from people that had health insurance. Because if you got health insurance, you got a deductible you meet, and then you got 80-20 or whatever, right? And you can work your way through that if you got an income.
2: Yeah.
1: But if you're sitting there with no health insurance and you take a $100,000 pop and you're a truck driver, whew.
2: Yeah, you got
1: it. That's getting your face knocked in.
2: 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If you're looking for term life, we're always going to recommend Xander Insurance. If you're looking to make a will, we're always going to recommend Mama Bear Legal Forms. They're there.
1: We've got all of these advertisers we put in place to do the stuff we teach you to do.

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0: Annabelle is with us in Anchorage. Hi, Annabelle. How are you?
1: Hi, I'm doing great. How about you?
0: Better than I deserve. What's up?
1: Well, first, it's an honor to talk to you both. Jade, I'm in the middle of your book right now. And Dave, I'm in the middle of Total Money Makeover as well.
2: Wow. Very good.
0: So, I'm caught in the middle.
1: So, yeah, with that said, you guys have been working on me for about the last 6 months. I've been diving into the podcast. And about the last week, I committed to the program. I increased my income. I got a second full-time job. And this morning, I set up my every dollar budget.
0: Wow. Very cool. Look at you.
2: Cool. So what do you think? How do you
1: feel? I'm ready to go. So I was like relieved to the point of crying.
2: Good. Because you have a plan and you're back in control.
1: So Jade, and that was because of you. So in your book, I think you said that it's scary when you don't have eyes and you actually be surprised at how much fear goes away when you just actually add up all the numbers and mm-hmm. see what it is.
2: That's right. That's right. You can actually get a handle on
1: happened?
2: It. Mm-hmm.
1: Yeah. Oh gosh. Sorry.
2: It's okay. What you're experiencing is exactly right.
0: It's called relief.
2: Yeah.
1: Yeah. Yeah. All right. So, all right, let's collect ourselves. So I'm a local dog trainer. I've been self-employed here in Alaska for the last 7 years, and I've been afraid to do this because my income is so volatile. It's hit or miss with the economy. So I didn't want to make any more dumb butt decisions. So I went out, like Dave said to do, and I increased my income.
2: Good.
1: I became a correctional officer. So now my base income is not zero.
2: Great.
1: Which is fantastic. But I had a question about the sinking funds. I am going to need winter tires in October. And while I am budgeting for that, is that considered a sinking fund or a budget item? And what's the difference?
2: For where you are, I would consider that a sinking fund because generally a sinking fund is something that you cannot pay for in 1 month's cash flow, right? It's something that's like, hey, I kind of have to save up a little bit for this. And my guess is that that's what this is for you. How much are the four tires going to cost you?
1: $1,200,
2: exactly. And my guess is you can't cash flow that in a single month in October when you need them. Or can you? Maybe you can.
1: So I would have to take from my margin, which is currently all being poured into my debt. So I could cash flow it.
2: How much margin do you have?
1: About $2,600 a month.
2: I mean, honestly, that's totally up to you if you wanted to do it that way. If you feel like,
0: you're
2: know what,
0: I'm making from the margin either way.
2: Yeah.
0: You're either going to take from it a little bit for 3 months or 4 months, or you're going to take from it a lot in 1 month.
2: And the thing that would
0: put
2: me over
0: the
2: edge. But what we're talking about is your motivation, right? Because you're in the middle of paying off debt. So if you say, you know, I feel like I'm making progress. I love seeing the number go down every single month. If that's where you are right now, then I would say hold it off until October and then just do it in one shot. And that keeps you feeling motivated.
0: And October's not a good debt reduction month, and it's the snow tires' fault. And that's okay.
2: Yeah.
1: Okay. Okay, I can do that.
2: Yeah, I like that for you.
1: In October, there is a little buffer here in Alaska because we get the Alaska PFD. So that's an extra $1,000 or more that we get from the state, every state resident.
0: So now we got $3,600 month in margin minus $1,200.
2: So yes. Then you really won't feel it.
0: You won't hardly notice it.
1: Okay. Yeah, that's perfect. I didn't even think about that.
0: Yeah. Alaska's going to buy your tires.
1: Yes.
2: Finally, the taxes.
1: Yeah. I love that for me. All right. Well, that was my question. Can I ask one more?
0: Yeah.
1: How would I do that? Another thing that I went ahead and did was I signed up with Xander for life insurance.
0: Good.
1: And
0: that's a budget item.
1: Okay, that's a budget item.
0: Monthly.
1: Okay. All right.
0: That's a cost. Right, that's a cost of being alive is having health and having life insurance.
1: All right.
2: Hey, we're proud of you,
0: you're
2: by the way.
0: You're doing
1: Thank
0: so
1: you.
0: Good.
2: Yeah, you are.
1: Thank you so
0: you're
1: much.
0: Actually coachable. You're amazing.
1: Yeah, well, I waited 6 months to call, so I made sure I was. Yes.
0: Oh, well,
1: I wanted to
0: you're our prize student of the day. You get an apple.
1: Yes. Oh. Well, thank you so much. You guys have a wonderful day.
2: Yeah, you
0: too. That was fun.
2: It's a great call.
0: Yeah. Well, the thing is, here's what's interesting, and what I want people that are out there on the edge and they haven't decided whether they're going to do this or not, the tears and the emotion comes from not being out of debt, because her life mathematically has not changed a dime
2: yet. That's right.
0: Yet. But it's actually seeing a light at the end of the tunnel that is, for the first time in your life, is not an oncoming train. You know, we actually are going, this is freaking, when you put the numbers down, the numbers look at you and say, this is going to work.
2: Mm-hmm.
0: And you go, oh my gosh, the numbers just told me this is going to work. Oh my, and this is called hope.
2: Yes.
0: And hope in personal finance is the sauce, baby. Hope is the secret sauce. It'll make you work hard. Hope will make you sacrifice. It'll make you sell off your prized possession because you want to get to somewhere you're
2: yes.
0: not there yet.
2: Yes.
0: Hope will make you do all kinds of mature, grown-up stuff.
2: Yes. That's why we tell you, that's why we're always giving people every dollar, because the moment that you start plugging
0: yep.
2: those numbers into every dollar,
0: yep.
2: and it happens just the way Dave said, you start to see, oh my gosh, number one, you see your income in one place for the first time, and you realize, oh, I do make money.
0: And
2: I make too much.
0: And I really have been wasting a lot of it.
2: Yes. And then you see the margin, or if some of us, a lack of margin. And for the first time, we see it for what it is in facts. Okay, I'm $400 over, or I'm $700 over. And then when you see the first step in solving a problem, Dave, is identifying that there is actually a problem.
0: Exactly.
2: So when you actually see it, okay, I'm over budget, I'm in the red. Even though that doesn't feel nice, at least you can recognize the problem, and now you get about the business of actually solving the problem.
0: And if you have felt like a rat in a wheel for so long, and you suddenly have hope, it will make you cry.
2: Yeah, it will.
0: It makes me cry thinking about it. Because I've been there, where you're under a rock and somebody's standing on a stinking rock. Hello.
2: Mm-hmm.
0: And when you realize, I don't have to stand, get off my rock.
2: Yes.
0: You know, I'm not going to live like this. And you go, there's a way to do this. And it changes everything. It's so powerful. See, the brain science tells us that bad news is not as bad as no news.
2: Mm.
0: Ambivalence is way more dangerous to your brain. Not knowing is way more dangerous to your brain than knowing exactly what I got to do and what I got to fight.
2: Right. Because when you don't know, your brain fills in gaps with all sorts of stories and ideas and fears and all sorts of things.
0: Yeah. We have a friend who's in the process right now of beating cancer. Just knocked one of them out.
2: Yep.
0: He had two. He's
2: yes.
0: collecting them.
2: Yep.
0: And he's got one of them knocked down. He's working on the other one. And he will tell you that when the doc says you got cancer, but it's going to be a week before we can tell you how bad it is, that week is more hell than actually fighting
2: yeah.
0: the stinking thing once you know what it is. It's stage two. This is what we're going to do. Here's the treatment plan. Here's the prognosis. You've got a year of hell ahead of you, hell ahead of you, and no hair ahead of you, and you're going to live.
2: That's right.
0: And, but it's going to be awful. That your brain can handle that news better than I've
2: we
0: got cancer,
2: know.
0: But I don't know if I'm going to die tomorrow
2: mm-hmm.
0: from it, or I don't know if it's stage four, one. I don't know if I drove by it. I don't know what it is.
2: Yeah.
0: The not knowing crap, that ambivalence, is way harder from a brain science perspective for human beings to deal with than the actually knowing this is what we're dealing with.
2: Yeah.
0: And if you look down and you go, God, that's a lot of debt. That's not nearly as bad as I've got a lot of debt and I have no idea and I'm stuck and I need to run. But when you write it down, like
2: yep.
0: you said, you get that. You'll have Annabelle's reaction, and you may not call us crying, but you will stand in the mirror and cry.
2: Yeah. You
0: and
2: will.
0: Go, oh, my gosh, I'm going to be okay. It's going to be tough.
2: Mm-hmm.
0: I might sell some stuff. I'm going to take a job as a correction officer mm-hmm. while I train dogs. But I can do this. And what must be true that's not true today? And all of a sudden, your brain starts adjusting for what must be true that's not true
2: yep.
0: today to get this freaking mess cleaned up. You automatically do it. It's a human function. You can't keep yourself from
2: yeah.
0: doing it.
2: You'll, it's
0: you
2: survival
0: problem
2: mode.
0: Solve once you realize what the stinking problem is.

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3: ABC News, I'm Dave Packer. Two Americans were on board the cruise ship with the outbreak of Honda virus have been transported from an observation facility in Nebraska to Atlanta. One person's been experiencing symptoms, the other considered a close contact. ABC's Faith Abube in Atlanta.
4: Well, specifically here in Georgia, we know the two people who were brought here came on a special flight from Nebraska yesterday. They arrived around midday. We are told that it's a couple, and one of them is symptomatic and is being held in a biocontainment unit. The other one is considered a close contact, but hasn't shown any kind of symptoms at all.
3: Consumer prices rising 3.8% from a year ago and household debt reaching a record high of $18.8 trillion, for the first 3 months of 2026. President Trump's push to redistrict in South Carolina fizzled, voted down by Republican state senators. On Wall Street, the Dow was up 56. This is ABC News.
5: Weather every 30 minutes on WFIR. Tonight stays mostly clear with a low around 51. Wednesday has a slight chance of showers with increasing clouds and a high near 76. A chance of showers for Wednesday night, staying partly cloudy with a low around 49. And Thursday will be sunny with a high near 65. Weather every 30 minutes on News Talk WFIR 107.3 FM. 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
0: Are you worried about being able to afford a home? 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
13: All righty. Today's question comes from Paul in Ohio. He says, I'm debt-free and almost have my emergency fund in place. Once that's done, I want to upgrade my vehicle and I'll pay cash. How do I handle a dealer that I know will be pushing financing, even just for a short time, so they can get a better profit margin? I'm determined to walk in with cash and take it home the same day. I love this question, and I think it's great. You're going in there, you're paying with cash. And I think the first thing is, you've already decided that you're paying with cash, so there's no way you're getting into financing. So you've already drawn that line in the sand. And I'll tell you, for me, I think the best way to handle it is, I've done it the wrong way before, but I don't tell them that I'm paying in cash until we've negotiated the price. Because once, if you walk in and say, oh, I've got cash and this is all I've got, I got $30,000 and nothing more, they kind of lose interest in the deal in many ways, especially if you've made it very clear that you're not financing, because you're right. They're not making as much, because financing, there's a kickback, there's add-ons that they get. They earn more off people who finance the car. So I wait and I say, let's just talk price and let's get the price to where we both agree and where I agree. And then I can let loose, hey, and by the way, I'm paying cash. And they usually don't like that very much. And they're going to try to push for you. You know, even if you just finance this much, you could pay it off next month. They're going to do all those things. And you're going to say, no, thank you. And then they're going to act like they need 10 people to approve your check. And they don't. And it's just a lot of rigmarole that you just have to say, this is the way they're going to act. This is the way I'm going to act. And like I said, before you even tell them that you're, you know, paying cash, that's the time where I'm trying to negotiate. Okay, can you take the document fee off? Hey, can you, I don't want the extended warranty. I'm telling them everything up front. We're locked down on the fee. And then I slide the cash over and it's a done and done. Dave, what do you think?
0: That will work. There's nothing wrong with that plan at all. The more expensive the used car, the closer I would stick to that strategy.
13: Mm-hmm.
0: If you're buying a $5,000 or a $10,000 used car, they're not making a lot on the financing.
13: Yeah.
0: And I would just say, you know, I have $9,000 and you have you're asking $12,000 and here's $9,000. And if you want to take that,
13: I'm leaving
0: with the car. If you don't, I'm leaving with my cash. Do you want the car or do you want these Benjamins? I mean, it's that simple, right?
13: Put it close enough for them to smell them.
0: Smell it, right? Yeah. It's right there. Open the briefcase and go, do you want this? You know, I'm kidding, but not much, you know. And so that's a cheaper car, right? Now, if you're buying a brand new car, that's not a specialty vehicle, it's a standard model. Mm-hmm. If you work it carefully, you can buy those for usually $500 over invoice. And just go in and say, I'm looking at that car, will you sell it to me at $500 over invoice? Just leave it at that. And then they will show you the invoice.
13: Yeah.
0: Now, the reason they will do that is, or sometimes they'll sell it to you at invoice, because they get manufacturer rebates
13: mm-hmm, mm-hmm.
0: that they put in their pocket, okay, in that process. And then I just go, I'm going to wire you the money.
13: And that's that on that.
0: Yeah.
13: Yep.
0: Now, if you're buying, something that is there's a shortage on that vehicle. It's mm-hmm. more of a specialty high-end vehicle of some kind. They may be marking up above MSRP
13: mm-hmm.
0: on that. Like the Raptor that I drive, uh-huh. that Raptor R. You know, that thing, they only get a handful of those, and they often sell for more than sticker.
13: Right, because there's more demand.
0: Because they get two per dealership or something, they can easily get that. But that's an expensive, specialty, rare vehicle. Very unusual deal. So there's a lot of different ways to approach this. But, yeah, if you just say, if you nail it down on invoice, you get the exact same treatment you're doing, and you go, and no, we're not, I don't need them. I don't need the ceramic coating bullcrap.
13: Yeah.
0: I don't need all the bull crap. Man, they can shovel. A car dealership can shovel more bull than anybody I've ever seen in my life. And I got a lot of good friends that are car dealers. And they laugh at me and we joke when we're hanging out together. Ramsey, you're the bane of my existence. But, because I can't, nobody will lease a car because of you. And
13: yeah.
0: I'm like, that's because I'm doing my job better than you're doing yours.
13: Oh.
0: So there you go.
13: Shots fired.
0: Jay is with me, with us in Los Angeles. Hi, Jay. How are you?
14: Good. How's it going?
0: Better than we deserve. How can we help?
14: So the reason for my call is I am self-employed. I'm a contractor, and I make decent money. I've only been doing this for going on 2 years now, but I've been in this line of work for a long time, so we've picked up work pretty quickly. But I'm having trouble getting my wife on the same page. I would like to eventually buy a house and pay off debt, but we've been arguing a lot lately.
0: What are you arguing about?
14: As money comes in, she has all these ideas of what she wants to spend on. And sometimes for the sake of not fighting, I'll kind of let it go.
13: Ideas like what?
0: You mean she wants to buy food?
14: Well, she'll
0: How
14: buy
0: dare her.
14: Food like, well, she eats out for every meal.
13: Okay.
14: And then, our house looks like an Amazon warehouse.
13: Oh.
14: It's like tons
13: just overspending
14: and tons of stuff.
13: On things, stuff.
14: Yeah. And then, I mean, it's like friends' birthday parties, friends' kids' birthday parties. Let's get them this. Let's get them that. It's my mom's friend's, graduation.
13: How long
14: I don't
13: have you
14: know.
13: Been married?
14: Just like anything. 2 years as of last week.
0: About the time you went in business and started making money.
14: Yeah.
0: Mm. Mm-hmm. What does she do?
14: She's a stay-at-home mom. Mm. We have two kids together.
0: Yeah, okay. All right.
13: And what are you bringing in from the contractor deal?
0: What's your net profit that you pay taxes on in a year?
14: So last year net profit was about 187. This year gross, I'm on track to make about 450. But it, we don't have anything. I made $30,000 gross in the last 2 weeks. I took home about 16, and we're down to about 2,000.
0: Okay. All right. Well, I mean, obviously you have a marriage problem. You don't have a financial problem. And so the two of you need to sit down together and say, honey, I can't live like this. You're killing me. We're going to have to get on the same page. We're not in Congress. We can't spend like we are. And we're going to have to get on the same page. And yes, you need to buy some things, but I am unwilling to make $400,000 a year and be broke. I'm not going to live like this. And so if we can't sit down here at the kitchen table and work that out like two adults, then we're going to have to sit down with a good marriage counselor.

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1: Fox News, I'm John Saucier. President Trump's on his way to China, where he'll meet with President Xi Jinping. The war on Iran, of course, expected to come up. DHS Secretary Mark Wayne Mullen tells Fox he wants the president to stick to his promise to make a deal on limiting nuclear armament.
2: It's possible with the pressure that China is putting on. We hopefully can get good agricultural deals moving forward and be able to have a robust economy between both.
1: The president this week called the ceasefire with Iran on life support. Georgia Congressman Rich McCormick on Fox Business says other presidents wanted to do the same thing the president's currently doing in Iran, but were afraid.
3: We've had five presidents say that if they obtained nuclear-grade enriched uranium, that they would do something about it, include bombing, and including a presidential candidate, Hillary Clinton.
1: America is listening to Fox News.
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5: SpaceX set to debut a new version of the world's most powerful reusable rocket and spacecraft in a flight test that's scheduled for May 19th. Engineers have taken lessons from nearly a dozen earlier flights. The flight's success could be key to NASA's ongoing plan to return astronauts to the moon's surface and create a permanent moon base, building upon NASA's successful Artemis II lunar mission and flyby test flight. Michelle Franzen, ABC News.
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7: So as we survey our audience, one of the things you guys always bring back to us is, hey, that you remember that call, that the weird thing that happened on the air? Whatever happened to that guy? And we always answer, we don't know, because we have no idea what happened to him. But lately, we've decided we're going to fix that. And a time or two in the last few months, we've taken one of those calls that when we posted it like on Instagram, it had like 10 million people view and went, whoa, that's wild. And we go back to the person and go, okay, what happened? What did you do? So Jade and I took a call in November from a guy. And, well, I'll just let the clip explain it. We're going to play the thing we ended up posting on Instagram.
8: My fiance does not quite know what my net worth is. How do I tell her fully and that my lawyer says I pretty much have to have a prenup?
7: Well, your lawyer's not in charge of your life. It's number one. Lawyers give advice. They don't tell me what to do. And then I decide if, A, that I want them to be my lawyer anymore, and, B, if I'm going to take their advice. They don't get to tell me I have to do something. You're not the boss of me. Mm-hmm. Now, so how in the world do you get engaged and have never told her? You should have told her before you got engaged.
8: I agree. She knows I'm worth a decent amount. She just doesn't know the full amount.
9: What is the full amount?
8: Close to 20 million.
9: Wow. And you're telling me there's no signs that you're a 20 millionaire? There's signs when you're a 20 millionaire, Dave. Come on.
7: Well, there can be. I don't know. There's some of these people, they look like they, you know. No, there's not always a sign. But, and then other times there's a sign. So there we go. So we said, okay, the lawyer's right, even though he was a little bit bossy about it. You probably do need a prenup. And we said, you probably need to sit down with your, like as soon as you hang up the phone with your fiance and have the conversation. And we wondered, how'd that conversation go?
9: Yeah.
7: I mean, if you're the fiance and you get here suddenly, do you go, wow? Do you go, you liar?
9: Yeah.
7: I mean, do you go, wow, that's crazy. So we got Brian on the phone, and Brian's in Minneapolis, and this is the guy we talked to and just a little while ago and the clip we just played. Brian, how are you?
8: Better than I deserve, as the saying goes.
7: I've heard the rumor. So that's the first thing I do want to know. I'm very, very curious. So how quickly after that call did you sit down with her and tell her exactly you had $20 million? And then what was her reaction?
8: Probably a couple of weeks when I saw her in person, since we're not always together. And her reaction was what I honestly fully expected it to be. Oh, so, okay.
9: But
8: there was nothing more, honestly, to the conversation.
9: And when you say back together, because she's out of the country, right?
8: Yeah, we are in two different countries, but I go back and forth a lot.
9: Yeah, you're in the United States, she's in Canada.
8: Correct.
7: No, I mean, she just looked at you and went, oh, okay.
8: Literally, that's what she said.
7: $20 million.
9: Wow.
7: $20 million. Okay.
8: Literally, she mentioned coffee. Like I told you guys when I got to meet you after this. I was the guy down there met you to.
9: Well, did she suspect it? I mean, because you're making $700,000 a year. Did she suspect that?
8: She knew. I said, did you have any idea? And she said, I thought maybe a million or two, was her honest response.
9: Okay.
8: And I said, okay, cool.
9: So nothing changed.
8: And she just said, no, nothing changed. Not a single thing.
7: So you definitely did not accidentally stumble into a gold digger, huh?
8: No, I not
7: the opposite.
8: Even close.
7: Yeah. Opposite. She's bored with your $20 million.
8: It's not going to change
7: it's
8: our life.
7: A big yawn.
8: We live now in any way.
7: It was a big old yawn.
8: Yeah.
7: Like, oh, okay.
9: Yeah, because remember, you were worried about it because you said that in a previous relationship, somebody kind of took advantage of you for your money. And I remember that being a pain point for you.
8: Yeah, it was for sure. And with her, it's not.
9: Not
8: it's
9: that at
8: really
9: all.
8: Not. She's one of the hardest workers I've ever met. So,
7: and so did you talk about a prenup then?
8: Yep, we did on it. And she again said, yep, no problem whatsoever.
9: Wow.
8: So she's one in a million. She really is.
9: So did you guys set a date?
8: We were hoping for August, September, sometime in there. We're not going to throw a big old shindig. It's going to be this family and stuff like that. So hopefully sooner than later.
7: Okay, so you kind of thought that this was going to be a big yawn for her, and she was just going to go, whatever. You kind of thought that, didn't you?
8: Yeah, my gut told me.
7: But some percentage of you, when you sat down, was a wee bit worried. What percentage?
8: I wouldn't say more than 5.
7: Okay, all right.
8: Honestly,
7: you know her pretty good then.
8: I do. Yeah. I was a little worried because I don't want to say I hid it, but I never was forthcoming about it.
9: Yeah, that was the part. Mm-hmm.
8: Yeah, on it, but she reacted how I would have put a lot of money on. She would react. She just said,
7: not a
8: big deal. It doesn't change.
9: And you didn't tell us, but what was her financials? She takes good care of her money, right?
8: Yeah, she there's things obviously I didn't say. She has a son.
9: Okay.
8: On it. I didn't think people really needed to know that, but I'll say it now. And he has autism, so he's going to be with us his whole life. But she is the best mother, the most caring person. And she made sure that he is always provided for.
9: I love that.
8: On it. And so she had some things that maybe weren't the smartest financial decisions ever, but she, being a single mom is not the easiest thing in the world.
7: No, it's not.
9: No, not at all.
7: Especially,
9: Wow. Especially
7: plug a little autism into the equation. Yeah. Wow.
8: Yeah,
7: so I got to tell you, this is the most normal reaction to a really bizarre set of numbers.
8: Yeah. Dave, I would honestly, how I feel, I would sign her. She could have it and I wouldn't be worried she would take an RB.
9: Well, my guess is you guys' life is not going to change. Like you're not.
8: No, it's not. And
7: a little strain will come off of her. But,
9: yeah, sure.
8: Yeah, it's you know, people, I might have looked over the Instagram and seen people saying cheap this and that. I value my money to be spent on experiences.
9: Yeah, yes, that's
8: so,
9: right.
8: Over materialistic things. So for us, it's not going to change how we live one bit.
7: We should have told you not to read the Instagram comments.
9: Well, you know.
7: Reading Instagram comments, you understand why some species eat their young.
8: Yes, I do.
9: Well,
8: I
9: you did do. See and, you know, folks I, saying this is a good problem to have, and they are absolutely right. This is a good problem.
7: There was
9: problem
7: a lot of funny
9: have.
7: Comments like that. Like, I wish I had this problem with my fiance. But yeah, those were funny comments. But yeah, I don't read the Instagram comments.
8: It's never going to bother me, Dave. Not
9: good.
8: Never.
9: Good. You got thick skin. So, and honestly, wow.
7: Well, you guys are you're devastatingly normal for some really weird numbers and some fabulously weird numbers in a good way. And congratulations. I'm glad it all worked out. Thanks for giving us the update. I appreciate you coming back on.
8: And we will actually see you. She wants to come next time I come to Tennessee, so we're going to stop in.
9: Oh,
7: hey,
9: I'd love that.
7: Great. Come on in. We'll buy you a chocolate chip cookie and a cup of coffee.
9: Yes. Oh, I love the follow up. That's so cool. And by the way, if you are watching and you've called in and shared something and you want to follow up, give us a call. Tell us. We want to know.
7: If you're interesting, we'll put you back on. But I mean, if it was just boring, we don't want to follow up with your boring call.
9: That's true. You know. It needs to have 10 million views.
7: 20 million did have 10 million on your Instagram.
9: Yes.
7: Yeah, I don't even know what mine was.
9: Oh
7: my gosh. Wow. Crazy.
9: So it just goes to show we give advice, and sometimes it can make you feel a little out of your comfort zone. It can make you feel a little bit like, oh, I don't know if I want to do that. But there's a rainbow on the other side of this. Like, if you follow the advice, it might feel a little uncomfortable for a moment, but usually it's a happy ending here.
7: Well, when it comes to finances with a person you're going to spend your whole life with, your spouse, your future spouse, 1,000% transparency is
9: gotta
7: the only possible equation. There's no other possible answer.
10: Well, I don't tell them about that. That's lying.
7: Okay? The Target bags under the bed are not cute, Oprah. Okay? It's not cute. And so we're not. If you have to hide your Target purchases, gentlemen, if you have to hide your latest firearm purchase in your business P&L because you didn't want your wife to know what you spent on that gun, that's lying.
9: That is lying.
7: Okay.
9: Yeah.
7: Can you tell I have discovered that a time
9: say,
7: or two
9: that
7: coaching?
9: Sounded a little too
7: I didn't do that.
9: Detailed.
7: I didn't do that. No,
9: oh,
7: I don't,
9: okay,
7: I didn't
9: okay.
7: do that. But I have witnessed guys, particularly guys that own their own businesses, they managed to that's
9: sneak
7: a good
9: it
7: that's
9: on
7: it.
9: Through
7: slide,
9: on the P&L.
7: Slide it under the bed, slide the Target bags under the bed, and there you go. So yeah, just it's the cleanliness of honesty, the cleanliness of integrity it's essential to wealth building, and it's essential to high quality relationships. And Brian sitting down with her and her going, okay, I kind of figured, but I didn't think that much, but cool, whatever. Just, you got to love the lady, man.
9: Yeah,
7: what
9: wonderful.
7: A cool lady. Wow.

0: If you want to win with money in 2026, you can't keep living normal. Normal's broke. You need a plan. 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
2: From ABC News, I'm Dave Packer. President Trump is en route to China to meet with President Xi Jinping. Trump saying he does not expect Iran to be a topic of conversation during the summit. ABC News Chief White House Correspondent Mary Bruce.
3: Trump had hoped to arrive in China victorious over Iran, with momentum to fuel new deals on trade and technology. Instead, the war is at a standstill. On Capitol Hill, Republican Senator Lindsey Graham warning the president to remember China is one of Iran's closest allies.
4: President Trump, when you go to China, realize that the person you're talking to is propping up Russia and Iran.
3: Trump insists he doesn't need Chinese President Xi's help to end the war.
2: The president bringing with him over a dozen business leaders, including Apple's Tim Cook and Elon Musk. The war in Iran pushing some prices to record highs. ABC News Chief Business and Economics Correspondent Rebecca Jarvis.
5: From skyrocketing prices at the pump to all-time highs for beef, families are feeling the pain from the biggest jump in the cost of living in 3 years. The U.S. government says prices in April jumped 3.8% compared to last year. Energy prices in the wake of the Iran war fueling the surge.
2: The head of the FDA is out.
6: FDA Commissioner Dr. Marty McCarry has been forced out, turning in his resignation to President Trump. The two had clashed for months. Most recently, sources tell ABC News over McCarry's opposition to Trump's push to authorize fruit-flavored vapes. McCarry was concerned it could encourage their use in young people.
2: ABC's Jay O'Brien. Health and Human Services Secretary Robert F. Kennedy Jr. praised McCarry, thanking him for advancing the MAHA movement. And on Wall Street, the Dow was up 56 points today. The NASDAQ was down 185. You're listening to ABC News.

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1: During a Senate Appropriations Committee hearing today, FBI Director Kash Patel was asked about the seizures of 2020 election ballots in Fulton County, Georgia, as well as the election probes in Michigan and Arizona. Critics have raised concerns about the operations during a midterm election year. Speaking to senators, Patel said the FBI has hired dozens of its own election monitors.
2: We at the FBI and me have installed ECCs, election county coordinators, in every single 56 field office that I have.
1: The latest automotive recall won't be troubling any drivers.
3: Waymo has voluntarily recalled nearly 3,800 of its self-driving cars, according to a new filing with the National Highway Traffic Safety Administration. It comes after some of the company's robo-taxis drove onto flooded roadways in San Antonio and became stuck. The cars won't have to be taken into a service station. Waymo says it can fix the issue with an over-the-air software update. A Waymo spokesperson tells ABC News it's limiting access to areas where flash flooding might occur. Mike Dubusky, ABC News.
1: Now, inclement weather has been a challenge for self-driving cars, which is why the industry primarily operates in sunny zones, although Waymo has started tests in New York City. Former NBA player Jason Collins, the first openly gay player in a major American men's sports league, has died. Collins played 13 years in the NBA, died from an aggressive brain cancer. NBA Commissioner Adam Silver said Collins made the sports community more inclusive. He was 47. Dave Packer, ABC News.
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5: Weather every 30 minutes on WFIR. Tonight stays mostly clear with a low around 51. Wednesday has a slight chance of showers with increasing clouds and a high near 76. A chance of showers for Wednesday night, staying partly cloudy with a low around 49. And Thursday will be sunny with a high near 65. Weather every 30 minutes on News Talk WFIR 107.3 FM. 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

0: Welcome back to the Ramsey Show in the Fair Winds Credit Union Studios. I'm Dave Ramsey, your host. Jade Washaw, Ramsey personality, number one best-selling author, is my co-host today. Joe is with us in Orlando. Hi, Joe. How are you?
1: Hey, Dave. I'm doing good. How are you?
0: Better than I deserve. What's up?
1: Thank you for taking my call. I appreciate you and Jade.
0: Sure.
2: Thank you.
0: How can we help?
1: Thank you. So, I have a financial dilemma, and I hope you can provide some direction on it. So, my wife and I are both 38 years old. We're blessed. We make, in the last 4 years, every year we made around $1.1 million with our W-2 and investment income. Now, since last 4 to 5 years, we are paying approximately $300,000 to IRS in taxes. So this year, I decided to consult with one of those tax advisory firms, and they recommended, hey, we can add you in some kind of a business program where you can take a debt of $550,000 and call it $85,000 as an initial investment, and then the rest of that, you can put that in tax write-off, and then you can claim, you can deduct that from your overall tax payment from it. So I wasn't sure it's a good idea to take a debt to save taxes, so thought I should ask you.
0: Okay, the only write-off is the interest on the debt,

0: correct?
1: Well, yeah, that's pretty much what they were saying. Well, they're saying that if I'm taking a $250,000 worth of debt to invest in a business, I can use the $450,000 worth of money as a deduction, as an investment in the company, as for a new Trump bill.
0: Okay. Do you own a business?
1: No, I don't, but they're saying they can add me as an investor. I have no idea what that business is as well. So
0: okay.
1: That's why I was like, you know, I don't worry about the business going to be, is it going to be profitable or not, but they're claiming that I, hundreds of thousands of, I paid taxpayers do that. So I was like, oh, no, I'm not sure about it.
0: Okay. I'm sure run away from these people as fast as you possibly can. But let me, I'm going to guess at what they're trying to do because I can't tell. Normally, if you own a business, you have a write-off. If you have a debt, you can write off the interest as tax deductible, as an expense of doing business. Mm-hmm. Okay. But mm-hmm. the interest would not be $450,000 on a $500,000 loan. So all I can figure is they're doing some kind of Section 179 write-off, which you can do in business, and I take that mm-hmm. in our business here. But the problem is if the business fails, you still have the loan.
1: Yeah.
0: And mm-hmm. you got the write-off, but you've got the loan, and right. which means that and so, you know, another way of looking at this is if you had $550,000, would you invest $550,000 cash in this in order to get a $450,000 write-off? Well, obviously, then you have a net of $100,000 invested in a business that you don't know anything about. Well, we wouldn't even do that.
1: Right.
0: Much less have the debt around it. And so mm-hmm. Their explanation and their process. So let me backtrack just a minute. You're making incredible money. What are you doing for a living that's making this kind of money?
1: Yeah, so I'm a AI architect, so okay. Enable AI.
0: Okay, good for you. Awesome. I'm so happy. All right, so what I learned, and I learned this as a young guy that was making the kind of money that you're making, and I ran into these people in the real estate world who were doing the similar things, and they all got burned and ended up bankrupt, and so did I. I didn't end up bankrupt for the same reason that these people are going to cause you to have problems. But here's the principle that I learned at the time. This was around real estate. It wasn't Section 179, which I think is what these guys are doing. I'm not positive where they're getting this kind of a write-off on only a $550,000 investment. It shouldn't be that big. But all I'm guessing is they've syndicated out the 179s. And so that's a complicated way of saying there's a write-off you can take in business, and they're giving you a portion of it. So they're probably putting
1: right.
0: You know, that, you know, you and two other people or something in this. It's a limited placement thing. So, now in the real estate business, what they did was Ronald Reagan, that's how long ago it was, mm-hmm. changed the tax laws to where we could take what used to be depreciate a piece of property over 30 years. And instead we could depreciate it over 15. And then we could use what's called double declining balance on and depreciate. You take the first year's depreciation and double it. And mm-hmm. so you could put $5,000 down on a $35,000 condominium. Okay. That was, and you could end up writing off $15,000 that year mm-hmm. is the way the numbers right. worked. And so people were doing this en masse, but guess what? The stupid condominiums wouldn't rent for enough then to support the debt. They ended up getting foreclosed right. on, and all of the tax savings got recalled back on the people. Mm. And so the lesson that I learned from that, which it's a little different deal than your deal, but the lesson I learned from that mm-hmm. is never do a deal that doesn't make economic sense and only makes tax savings sense, because yep. it's always going to bite you in the butt. It has to make economic sense, meaning if you're going to invest in the business, it's a good business investment, and I get a tax write-off. Not, it's a right. stupid, crazy business idea. I'm going to lose all my money in it, but I get a tax write-off, and I'm doing this just for the tax write-off. And that's what these guys are proposing to you, like my old real estate buddies did, and they got their heads taken off all of them. And it was a massive bloodbath in real estate in the 80s over this. All the limited partnerships and syndications fell apart. I knew one guy had $110 million net worth. He's bankrupt, gone, took him out. Wow. And it's this very principle they violated is they were doing deals just for the tax write-off that were bad deals. And what I smell here, and I'm a 99% sure, this is a really bad deal and a really good tax write-off. Run, and run because these morons are morons, and they're going to give you other stuff like this to do.
1: Yeah.
0: And you might not be able to smell it. So right. You smelled this one. You could tell something was wrong, couldn't you?
1: Yeah, absolutely. So even I offered, hey, what if the business is going well, I can pay that debt off.
0: No.
1: Said, no, you don't want to pay off the debt.
0: Yeah, you want to stay in debt.
1: You're carrying the debt.
0: Yeah.
1: I was like, wow.
0: Here's the basic thing on that. 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Well, that's trading a dollar for a quarter. 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Okay? 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If you're going to do that, just give a charity $100,000. 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And you don't have to be in debt to do it. Run from these guys. They're dangerous.

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3: 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Right after I get desperate, I get stupid. 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
0: Carl is in New York City. Hey, Carl, how are you?
10: Hey, y'all. How's it going? I hope you're doing well. Thanks for taking my call.
0: Sure.
10: I'm 29. I live in New York City. Just signed today, making double what I was making at my previous job. And
0: congratulations. What are you making?
10: Thank you. Starting off at 85 salary and hopefully 95 after 6 months.
1: Good.
0: Good for you.
10: Appreciate that. The car question, it's a car question. I've had a bit of car trouble, and I've been driving a car solely to get through the winter over here. Doesn't have AC, all these different things. Needs a whole bunch of changes, needs a whole bunch of fixes, but it's not worth it because the car is about 220,000 miles on it, and I'm running it into the ground, basically. It was a free hand-me-down. Being that I have I'm a father as well, I wanted to know best fixes. Now, in going into looking for a car, I've looked for the past 6 months, and in short, I'm forgetting one thing. Sorry about that, y'all. My father gave me about $10,000 to go toward this car as of the beginning of this month. And so while originally I was just looking for something that I keep on the road, that's reliable, et cetera, the added cash was...
0: added to what?
1: What's it added to?
0: You already got money saved for a car?
10: Yeah, I was saving for a car.
0: How much do you have in savings?
10: I've got now, continuing saving, I've got about $8,000, $8,000 to $10,000.
0: Okay, so with your dad's gift, you have $20,000 to buy a car?
10: Correct.
0: What's your question?
10: The car that I suppose that answers all the questions is about, because I'm looking at Carvana. I guess it's shipping to New York.
11: Just
10: and
11: say it. What are you trying to spend on this car? I have a feeling.
10: About $25,000.
0: Okay, don't. You can't buy that car. You don't have $25,000. Buy a $20,000 car. You have $20,000.
11: Yeah, or can you wait until you save up the $5,000 more? Because when you tell me that the other car was a free hand-me-down, you have no money in it. So if you wanted to continue to repair it for a while, you could. It's because so you didn't buy the car.
0: The old junker will probably bring a couple of grand, won't it?
10: I'm not sure. It's 07 Honda Fit.
0: Yeah, I don't either, but go find out. I mean, whatever you can sell it for plus 20 grand is your budget.
11: Mm-hmm. Carl, do you have any other debt? Sure. Do you have any debt?
10: Just a balance transfer in June. That's about 2,000, which, that's the rest.
11: Okay.
10: Otherwise, I'm looking at, new job, new position.
0: Don't celebrate your new job with a car payment. That's kind of dumb.
10: Sure. No, and that's not the intent.
0: It's what you're doing. You say, I hit the lottery. I doubled my income. I signed up for 85 grand.
11: Yeah.
0: So I'm going to run down the car dealer and give them my freaking money. No, thank you. No. Time to be a grown up. You did not hit the lottery. You have 20 grand and an $85,000 job and you live in New York City. You did not hit the lottery. Okay. You can go buy a $20,000 car, not a dime freaking more because you don't have a dime more. You do what you want to do, dude, but you called here. I got to tell you, there's zero chance you should have a car payment. You have plenty of money. You are upgrading so far from the hoopty you've been driving.
11: Yeah.
0: You ought to be dancing in the streets of that 20 grand, acting like you got a dadgum new Porsche.
11: Or save up the $5,000 and pay $25,000. Just do it in cash.
0: Absolutely, dude. Please don't do this.
11: Okay.
0: Please don't do this.
11: So, Dave, let's talk about this because
0: I'm dying.
11: People are like, what are you saying? This man is buying a $25,000 car in cash that's so countercultural. It's so abnormal. The majority of Americans have car payments and they will have car payments their entire working career, right?
0: Majority of Americans are broke.
11: Exactly. So the correlation there is very, very clear. You look at the percentage of Americans that have car payments and then you look at the percentage of Americans who are living paycheck to paycheck and suddenly the whole equation makes sense. So
0: we interviewed 10,167 millionaires when we did the Ramsey research piece on millionaires. You know what the data tells us?
11: Tell us.
0: The actual science, right? You know what's it tell you? Okay. Well, the science, the data says that when we interview millionaires, they say, what's the dumbest thing you ever did with a car or with money? I bought a car with payments.
11: Mm-hmm.
0: What's the dumbest thing you ever did? I bought a new car with payments. And when did you stop doing that? About the time I got on track to be a millionaire, which was 16 years ago, was the last time I did that stupid butt idea, and then I became a millionaire.
11: Yeah.
0: And they look back on their lives and say, the turning point of me becoming wealthy, the vast majority of them, it's like 84% of them answer the question this way. It's crazy. You know, they look back and they say, the dumbest thing I ever did and the turning point that when I changed my life and started habit patterns that caused me to become wealthy was getting away from car payments.
11: Yes.
0: If you want to be middle class, stay in car debt. You will stay in the middle class. You will never build wealth because it will suck the bone marrow out of your money.
11: Well, when you're paying $800, $900, $1,000 a month for cars, and for some people that's just for one car, many households have two car payments. Yeah, how the heck are you supposed to have money to invest for the future? How can you pay for your kids' college?
12: And
11: how
12: there's
11: can
12: an affordability you have an emergency crisis. Fund? I can't buy a house.
0: It's because you have $1,400 in car payments. Because Ford Motor Company screwed you. Lexus Motor Company, Toyota Motor Company screwed you. And they got you so far in debt because you had to have something shiny with toxic plastic smell.
11: So then the big question then comes is, okay, how do we do it? And that's the number one question that I get when I start talking like this.
0: You quit caring what other people think.
11: Yeah, that is the first thing. Mindset
0: status
11: has to change.
0: Status symbol is a car.
11: And then let's talk about it practically, because most people, you can go about this in two ways. For most people, what this looks like, getting away from car payments looks like whatever your current vehicle is, you're either going to pay it off. And from that point off, say,
0: never again.
11: Never again. And now that I paid my car off, I'm putting a portion of money aside all the time so that when the time comes, I can trade this one in, add a little money to it, and upgrade little by little. It's a stair step motion that we're doing. So that's one way it can look. The other way it can look is you're facing down a $950 car payment right now. You still owe $40,000 and you go, this is for the birds. I'm just going to sell the car. And from the beginning, you're making a giant step downward because you're going from driving a $40,000 car down to maybe an $8,000 or $9,000 beater, Dave.
0: Yeah, decide who you want to impress. People at a stoplight you're never going to meet or your grandchildren. Because you could change your family tree if you don't impress the people at the stoplight.
11: Absolutely. And let me take it back even further. The people at the stoplight, but a lot of you are worried about the people in your life, how it's going to feel when you pull up to the cookout and you were driving a Suburban brand new and now you're driving, you know, a Honda Fit, right? And it's like, what happened to him, right?
0: Yeah,
11: and you're thinking about
0: that.
11: Things
0: not going well for old Dave. He's driving a car he can afford. Oh, poor Dave. Bless Dave's heart. Yeah, you're right. And you know what? It's worse. I think men are the worst. Guys are the worst on cars because we get too much self-esteem out of what we drive. Now, ladies, some of them are that way, but most ladies just think a car is a really large purse. And guys, but we're real concerned about the motor and the 0 to 60 and, you know, how fast is my little battery, George Camel?
11: Yeah,
0: and
11: the size of the rim. I don't know.
0: Yeah. There you
11: go. Shows how much I
0: whatever
11: know.
0: That was.
11: Yeah.
0: Yeah.
11: How much I know.
0: No, I'm telling you, guys and pickups are the worst on car payments. They're the worst. So, sorry, Carl, but you just set us off on a tangent.
11: Yeah.
0: All of that wasn't aimed at you personally. But if we could please talk you into loving yourself enough to not going
11: yes.
0: into car debt.
11: Yes.
0: Love yourself that much, Carl, in New York City. Don't go into car debt.

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2: ABC News, I'm Dave Packer. President Trump is en route to China to meet with President Xi Jinping. Trump saying he does not expect Iran to be a topic of conversation during the summit. That war pushing some prices to record highs. ABC's Rebecca Jarvis.
3: From skyrocketing prices at the pump to all-time highs for beef, families are feeling the pain from the biggest jump in the cost of living in 3 years. The U.S. government says prices in April jumped 3.8% compared to last year. Energy prices in the wake of the Iran war fueling the surge.
2: At least 11 cases of hantavirus are now confirmed, tied to a Dutch cruise ship in the Atlantic Ocean, and 18 people tied to the ship or passengers are now being tracked. The FDA commissioner, Marty McCarry, resigned abruptly today. He had clashed with President Trump for months. Record numbers of immigrants are giving up their claims in immigration court and opting to voluntarily leave the U.S., according to a new report based on federal data. This is ABC News.
4: Weather every 30 minutes on WFIR. Tonight stays mostly clear with a low around 51. Wednesday has a slight chance of showers with increasing clouds and a high near 76. A chance of showers for Wednesday night, staying partly cloudy with a low around 49. And Thursday will be sunny with a high near 65. Weather every 30 minutes on News Talk WFIR 107.3 FM. 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
0: In the lobby of Ramsey Solutions on the debt-free stage. They're here. Arnie and Randy are here.
11: Hey,
0: what's
11: Dave.
0: Up, guys? How are you?
11: Hey, Jane.
12: Good.
11: Hi.
0: Welcome. Where do y'all live?
13: Thief River Falls, Minnesota.
0: What's that near?
13: We're about 5.5 hours north of Minneapolis.
0: Okay. No, that's not near it, but okay.
13: Close to Canada.
0: Ah, okay. Good deal. Well, welcome to Nashville.
11: Thank you. Thank you.
0: It's warm and sunny.
13: It is. Much warmer.
0: Life is good. And here to do a debt-free scream, how much have you paid off?
11: $193,000.
0: Yo!
12: Oh, nice.
0: How long did that take?
11: 4 years and 9 months.
0: Wow, good for you. And your range of income during that time?
11: We went from $98,000 to $161,000.
0: Very good.
12: Very nice.
0: What do y'all do for a living?
13: I'm a public works employee for the city.
11: Mm-hmm. And I am a credit and collections manager.
0: Wow. Well, great incomes. Way to go, guys. Congratulations. So, goodness, approaching 5 years here. You've been pushing on this, pushing the rock up the hill. Way to go. And $193,000, was that your house and everything?
11: Yep, we did it, Dave.
12: I knew it.
0: Debt-free out your weirdos.
12: Oh, wow.
0: Paid for house. Look at you. How old are you paid for house people?
11: I am 39.
12: Hey.
13: I'm 47.
0: Wow. Way to go, you guys.
11: Excellent.
0: So what's this paid off house worth?
11: About
0: $325,000. Excellent. How much you got saved in your nest egg so far, your retirement?
11: Four something?
0: Okay.
12: Yeah, so we're creeping up on
0: Not far from being Baby Steps millionaires.
13: We're really close.
0: Way to go, guys. So proud of y'all. Congratulations. Okay, so how much of the 193 was the house?
11: That was all the house.
0: That's the house.
11: Wow.
0: Yeah. Okay.
11: We had about $40,000 of Baby Step 2 debt.
0: Okay, and then you tore into it. Okay, so 5 years ago, you must have run into Ramsey stuff. How did that happen?
11: Yeah, so I actually saw a Facebook post. A high school friend was giving away 5 copies of Total Money Makeover. Hey, this book changed my life. No strings attached. The books were gone by the time I saw the post, but I downloaded it, read it in 48 hours.
0: Uh-oh.
11: And then I texted him and was like, do you know Dave Ramsey? And...
13: Yeah, I was actually ice fishing. It was middle of winter, and I had heard of Dave Ramsey, so I said, yeah,
11: I had never heard your name.
0: Oh, and you said, yeah, I've heard of this, and whatever you want to do, honey, I'm ice fishing.
13: Yeah. Pretty much, yep.
11: Mind you, in our financed fish house.
13: Yeah.
12: Got it. Wow. Right?
0: Oh, I love it. So what does a fish house cost?
13: So that one, I bought it for $14,000.
0: Okay.
13: And then full circle, at the end, we had about $17,000 left on our house.
0: Mm-hmm.
13: And I jokingly had said, I'll sell the fish house. And if I can get what I want for it, we'll pay off the house. And I'll just buy another fish house. So I actually listed on Marketplace and she didn't believe me at first, but you know, she saw the post and we sold it.
0: It did sell.
13: Oh yeah, I sold it.
0: And then you really did do it.
13: A month later, we drove to the mortgage office and paid off our...
0: The fish house paid off the house.
13: Yep.
12: Oh,
13: completed
12: wow.
13: It. Yep.
12: So you did it in person. You did the payoff in person.
13: Oh, yeah. Yeah.
0: So now you're going to save up and buy another fish house in cash.
11: Yes.
13: Yeah.
0: Of course.
13: Sure.
0: Yeah. So how's this work? You slide it out on the ice?
13: It's like a camper. Okay. It's just it's a winter camper. You drive on the lake and
0: yeah.
13: we park and you drill holes in the ice and
0: you sit in the warmth of the house so that you're not freezing while you're ice fishing.
13: 3 or 4 days.
0: Yeah, I mean, you're talking to a southern guy who has no idea what you're talking about.
14: Come on up, Dave.
13: Come to Minnesota. So
0: take your fishing. Sounds cold to me, but yeah.
12: Well, no, he's in the fish house. He's cozy and warm.
0: Yeah. Congratulations, you guys.
14: Thank you.
0: So bottom line is, Arnie figures this out, Randy.
14: Yep.
0: Which one's Randy? Yeah.
14: I'm Randy.
0: Randy. So Randy figures this out and calls Arnie, and he's easy to get along with, and he says, go for it, all the way to the point that he sells his fish house and pays off your house at the end of the story. At the end of the story.
14: So
0: but it's a long 5 years.
14: Yeah, it was the end of 2020, and we're at that $98,000, and it's like, man, we make a lot of money for northern Minnesota, and like, where is it all, mm-hmm. right? And mm-hmm. then I read the book, and I dug in, and I'm the nerd. And spreadsheets and where did all of our money go? And just figuring out, man, we spent $700 during COVID on eating out in March of 2020. I'm like, we couldn't even go inside a restaurant. How are we spending that much money?
12: And had you avoided debt up to that point? Or were you just kind of dabbling in it a little bit?
13: We had regular consumer debt. You know, we had our vehicles and the fish house and,
14: a four-wheeler. It was about $40,000.
12: Okay.
14: Yeah.
0: You cleaned up the $40,000 right quick, and then let's get the house knocked out and everything.
14: Yeah, so we really, I took on a new role at work, and then Arnie has switched employers as well in that five-year span. We just lived on what that minimum was in baby set two and just everything else to the house.
0: Wow.
12: Yeah. Way to go.
0: Wow.
14: I mean, we did take our kids on vacation.
0: Yeah. How does it feel to be completely free?
14: It feels really good.
13: Weird.
14: It does.
13: You mention weird people all the time, and it does feel weird.
14: It's so abnormal, right? Debt is everywhere.
0: Do you know anybody else that's gotten out of debt completely?
14: I have one coworker. Yeah. Yep, that's a single mom, and she's a rock star.
12: Wow.
14: So, we visited here before together, Dave. So that was cool.
13: It's weird to look at the checking account, and the money just keeps going up.
12: Yeah, like, it's yours.
14: Mm-hmm.
0: Yeah, you start stacking cash automatically now.
13: Oh, yeah.
14: Right.
13: You do.
0: Yeah, you can go. So what's the first big thing you're going to do to celebrate not having a single bit of debt?
14: Well, our trip here was a good one. So what we put off in those 5 years was new vehicles. So both of us will.
0: You need to upgrade
14: cars. We'll need an upgrade. Yeah.
0: Get out of the hoopties in time to get some good stuff.
14: Yeah.
12: And then there's the fish house, too.
14: Fish house,
13: That'll come eventually.
0: Yeah, good.
14: Yeah.
0: Wow.
14: So great,
0: congratulations.
14: Guys.
0: All right, what do you tell people the secret to paying off $193,000 in 4 years and 9 months?
14: I would say the budget. We had never done a zero-based budget, right? We were the can-we-afford-this-payment people, right? The normal people. And discipline. To me is discipline. Yeah. You got to keep your eye on the prize. It's a long time. It's a grind.
12: It is a long time. Five years.
14: You know, we got kids. They want everything. And it's a grind.
13: It doesn't seem possible at first, but it just keeps going. And eventually you're there.
0: If we had told you, Arnie, at the start of the process that you were going to end up selling the fish house to get to pay off the last bit, you would have told us you were crazy, wouldn't you?
13: Absolutely. Yeah. Yep. Wanted to tell her she was crazy.
0: Yeah, the idea of being free grew on you.
13: It did.
0: By the end of the story,
13: it still seemed like it was going to be so far away.
0: Yeah.
13: And it's here now. So.
0: Yeah. And now it's believable.
13: Yeah, it is.
0: Yeah. Way to go. Way to go. Proud of you guys. You're amazing. You've changed your whole family tree.
14: Yes.
0: Way to go. I mean, you make close to $200,000 a year, a payment in the world, stack cash and build wealth. And you'll be able to do anything you need to do and be generous. You'll be able to do all kinds of stuff. Congratulations. Very, very well done.
12: Very nice. Yep.
0: Good stuff. All right. Arnie and Randy from Minnesota. $193,000 paid off. House and everything. Plus or minus a fish house. 4 years and 9 months. $98,000 to $161,000 was the income spread. Count it down. Let's hear a debt-free scream.
14: 3, 2, 1.
0: We're debt free!
14: Yeah!
0: Yeah, baby! I love it!
14: That
0: is so fun.
12: So cool.
0: Isn't it interesting that There was some just watching his reaction when she calls. He's ice fishing.
12: Yep.
0: They already had a strong relationship.
12: Yep.
0: And he's like, okay, babe.
12: Fine.
0: Let's do it. And I don't know if I think you're a little crazy, but let's do it.
12: Yeah, I'm on board.
0: That's where the whole thing started, though, was that they had this strong basis to start with. Wow. Cool people. I
12: Very
0: love it.
12: Very cool.

0: I've been doing this show for over 30 years, and some of the saddest calls I've taken are from situations that are completely preventable.
1: Yeah, and what's so hard is I feel like one of those, especially the ones that I'm like, oh, it's terrible, are people that call in and their spouse has passed away suddenly and they don't have life insurance. When you have to think through, how am I going to pay my bills?
0: How am I going to eat next week?
1: Yeah, in the middle of all that grief, like it's just, it is, it's terrible. And so life insurance is the one thing, especially as a mom with three little kids, that I'm like so big on for people to get because it's inexpensive. 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
0: And it doesn't cost much because Xander shops among a gazillion different companies. 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
4: Fox News, I'm Tom Rigotti. Lawmakers on congressional committees asking for a price tag on the cost of the Iran war from Pentagon leaders in a defense budget hearing. Fox's Jennifer Griffin reports.
5: Secretary Hegseth and Joint Chiefs Chairman General Dan Kane were pressed on the Iran war's real cost. The Pentagon's comptroller said the war cost is now $29 billion, $4 billion more than 2 weeks ago.
4: Democrats' hopes of rearranging congressional districts may have hit a speed bump in Virginia. Fox's Chad Perman explains.
6: There are questions if Democrats committed a fatal error in Virginia. Democrats even mulled swapping out members of the Virginia Supreme Court for justices who would rule in their favor.
4: Virginia Supreme Court invalidated a voter referendum that would have left the Commonwealth with just one Republican district. Democrats have petitioned the U.S. Supreme Court to overturn the state Supreme Court ruling. 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
0: Our scripture of the day, Proverbs 12:3. No one can be established through wickedness, but the righteous cannot be uprooted. Warren Buffett said, the best investment you can make is in yourself. Jeff is in Detroit. Hey, Jeff, how are you?
8: I'm good, sir. How about yourself?
0: Better than I deserve. What's up?
8: Well, so I'm 56 years old, make about $56,000 a year. Back in December, I had filed for a Chapter 13 bankruptcy. I was one of the 390,000 in Michigan that the state came after for back unemployment that they stated that I owed. I fought it. I won the case. That was one of the reasons why I was looking into bankruptcy, just in case they came back and said, yes, you owe this. I was already ridiculously upside down in a vehicle purchase that I had made about 4 years ago. Oh, a ridiculous amount on that still. I ended up dismissing the bankruptcy because when it was filed, the information was not filed appropriately or properly. And they came back and changed my payment from initially it was supposed to be $439 a month. for 3 years, and then they said, hey, wait, your numbers don't add up. Now it's going to be $700 a month for 5 years. I only have 3 years left on the car loan. I ended up dismissing the bankruptcy before it was officially filed.
0: No, it was filed. It was filed, but you dismissed it voluntarily.
8: Yes.
0: Yeah.
8: Dismissed it before it actually was finalized in the court.
0: Exactly. Just to be clear, for your future, you have filed a bankruptcy.
8: I've learned that.
0: Okay.
8: Yes, sir.
0: All right. Anyway, but go ahead. That doesn't help anything. That brings us to where we are. Right. So now you got a big buck car payment still, right?
8: I do. $625 a month on a 2014 Jeep. I'm in the process right now of trying to get it negotiated with Capital One, my finance company, with whether I'm going to be able to get the vehicle caught up and continue paying on it, or should I turn the vehicle over? I mean, my credit scores are in the low fives as it is right now.
9: What do you owe on that Jeep, and how many payments behind are you?
8: I'm about three payments behind now, I believe, because of the bankruptcy. And I believe the last thing that I seen on there, because I can't access the account online because of the bankruptcy right now, I believe it was right around the $16,000 to $17,000 mark still. And I've already paid like $23,000 on it.
0: What do you think it's worth?
8: Four or five.
9: Oh, thousand. Boy.
8: This is all of my own doing. I understand that.
9: Sure.
0: I want you to go check that number. That number sounds like an emotional number, not a proper number. So go to Kelly.
8: What's that? As far as
0: go to Kelly Blue Book, KBB.com, and put in the information on a 2014 Jeep. What kind of Jeep is it?
8: It's a 2014 Jeep Cherokee. It's kind of a baseline model.
9: Does it have a bunch of miles?
8: The last one that I looked at was $4,200.
9: Yeah. I'll buy that
8: for Kelly Blue Book.
9: What else is outstanding? So you're $1,875 in the hole on that.
8: Yeah, I've got about $7,000 in credit card debt that I'm working with a debt consolidation company right now, because after I canceled or dismissed the bankruptcy, I needed to try and make a quick move to get all and not have them all come at me and try and garnish and everything else. Mm-hmm. So I've got those tied up with a debt counselor company right now.
9: Is it just you, or are you married with kids? Is there anybody else in the situation?
8: No, I mean, I live in the same home as my brother and sister-in-law. It was a home that we acquired after my mother and stepfather passed.
9: Uh-huh.
8: We have a mortgage on that I am a survivor in interest.
0: Mm-hmm.
8: And on the deed, we did a enhanced life estate deed, thankfully, prior to her passing, and all three of myself and the two brothers are on the deed as partners in interest.
0: Mm-hmm.
8: But
9: is there debt on the house, or it was paid for?
0: Oh, it's got a mortgage.
8: There is no.
9: Oh, that's right.
8: Got a mortgage. We still owe $91,000 on it. I had an opportunity about 2 years ago to get a mortgage to have it put in my name, because technically the mortgage is still in my mother's name, my late mother's name.
9: Okay.
8: But it was at 7.75% interest, and the current mortgage on the home is at 3.25%. I wasn't about to refinance it just to get it put into my name and increase our payment by $300 or $400.
0: Okay. So to recap, you've got the credit cards under control because you threw them with a debt consolidation, and I assume you've paid that company already or signed with that company already.
8: Yeah, I have signed with them, yes, and they're negotiating for them all.
0: Okay. So that's under control. Yeah. The only thing that's out of control is we're $1,800 behind on a $16,000 debt on a $4,000 Jeep. Have I got that right?
8: Right.
0: Okay.
8: Absolutely. Yes, sir.
9: So how's your income looking? Are you, it sounds like you're...
8: I make $27 an hour. I make $56,000 a year, roughly, probably more than that because of overtime.
9: Okay. So what I want going forward on this, I want you to know your exact numbers. Because knowing the exact numbers is the only way that we can create an exact plan and decide how long is it going to take? How quickly can I get the $1,875 to get this car loan current? How quickly can I pay off the $17,000? Or am I going to
0: What's the interest rate on the Jeep?
8: That's a good question. And I know that's a very stupid answer, and it was stupid of me to sign that without even looking at it. My cousin was a salesman.
0: You think it's a high rate, don't you? I do too.
8: It's ridiculous. It's got to be ridiculously high after paying $23,000 over 3 to 4 years that I've already paid on it, and I still owe $16,000.
0: Yeah.
8: It had to have been an absolute.
0: Okay, so here's your options. Okay, there's three options, and none of them are pretty. One is you scrape together the $1,800 and you catch up and you just finish paying the Jeep off. You just work it off, put in the debt snowball and get rid of it. Okay. Two is you get Citibank. I think you said had this, right?
8: Capital One.
0: Okay. You get them to recast the loan, reset the loan, and they roll the $1,800 in and you start fresh with no payments behind. And while you're at it, get them to give you a decent interest rate. Okay. Three possibility is you toss them the keys. Tell them come get it.
8: Right.
0: And they sell it for $2,000 on the repo lot. And then you have a $14,000 debt with them that you'll have to settle later.
8: Right.
0: And you can settle a repo debt for pennies on the dollar. Of course, that puts a monster in the closet that's going to come out someday. And so you need to be saving like crazy. About a year after they repo it, they're going to start bothering you and want some money. And they can sue you for up to the deficit, but they will settle that for about a quarter on the dollar. So you can probably settle this $4,000 or $5,000 in cash. And so you build that war chest over a year, and you offer them $5,000 and they'll go away, $4,000 and they'll go away, and you'll have a repo. But you have a bankruptcy, and you already have a 500 credit score. I don't know that a repo does much to your credit.
9: It's not going
0: to
9: change much, yeah.
0: It's not like you got any.
8: Yeah, that's what, at my age, that's what I was curious about. I mean, that's what I've considered. That was what I was considering, was just turning the vehicle back in.
0: Yeah, if they don't cut you some kind of a deal that makes you want to keep it, then that tells me that I'm going to toss them the keys and, you know, go get you a $2,000-$3,000 car to drive and start stacking cash, clear those credit cards and get out of that other mess, and then stack cash and be ready for the phone call that's going to come on the deficit, because it's going to come. This is going to come bite you later, okay? But again, they'll settle that deficit for usually 25 cents on the dollar is pretty standard. And always when you're doing a settlement, you get it in writing or you don't give them money.
8: Right.
0: Because you can tell that the bank is lying. A bank like that, you can tell they're lying if their mouth is moving. Okay? They're crooks.
8: Right.
0: And that's the business that they're in. That's why they set you up in this deal the way they did. They screwed you going in. So the car company and the bank screwed you going in. You allowed it. You said that. You signed up for it. You said that. But that's the reality. So you can fight through it any one of those three ways, but get yourself a plan so that you don't, you know, so you then you get all of this stuff in the rearview mirror and you start to rebuild.
9: Yeah, that's
0: right.
9: What
0: we're trying to do. That puts this hour of the Ramsey Show in the books. We'll be back with you before you know it. In the meantime, remember, there's ultimately only one way to financial peace, and that's to walk daily with the Prince of Peace, Christ Jesus. 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
10: 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Energy costs driving consumer prices to a three-year high. The latest inflation numbers from the government show prices in April jumped 3.8% compared to last year. Energy prices in the wake of the Iran war, fueling the surge. ABC News Chief Business and Economics Correspondent Rebecca Jarvis.
11: A new poll shows that 75% of Americans say the war with Iran has had a negative effect on their financial situation. But it's not just energy-related categories. Housing costs, those prices are up 3.3% from a year ago.
10: Asked about those high prices, President Trump insisting that Iran is his focus, not the U.S. economy.
12: The only thing that matters when I'm talking about Iran, they can't have a nuclear weapon. I don't think about Americans' financial situation. I don't think about anybody. I think about one thing.
10: The president traveling to Beijing, where he is expected to meet with Chinese President Xi. The mayor of Arcadia, California, has officially resigned after pleading guilty to acting as an illegal foreign agent for China. Prosecutors say Elaine Wang used her position and a fake news website to promote Chinese Communist Party propaganda.
13: The information would allegedly come from China. They would put it up, and then they would get praise from China for putting it up when they would let China know the number of views the stories were getting. In fact, according to prosecutors, she would say, "Thank you, leader," in her messages back to her Chinese handler when they would put up this propaganda.
10: ABC's Alex Stone in Los Angeles. A group of black Alabama voters backed by the ACLU is fighting to block a move by state Republicans to reinstate a congressional map that had been ruled a racial gerrymander. The map had only one majority black district in a state where more than a quarter of voters are black. It follows a decision by the U.S. Supreme Court late yesterday that cleared the way for the change. The justices are now asking a lower court to take another look at the dispute. You're listening to ABC News.
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0: in a cash and stock deal valued at around $55 billion, a deal eBay now calls neither credible nor attractive. Analysts had been skeptical that GameStop could afford the offer, with Pressler citing uncertainty regarding GameStop's financing proposal. On Monday, GameStop indicated it wanted to issue more stock to raise funds, which would also dilute the value of existing shares. Mike Dubosky, ABC News.
1: GameStop shares fell on Wall Street today after the snub, while shares of eBay were up. A man was arrested for allegedly plotting a terror attack with the Louvre in Paris as a potential target. Officials tell ABC News the suspect was stopped by police and was allegedly driving with a forged license. Investigators say they found ISIS-related images on his phone. Dave Packer, ABC News.
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3: Weather every 30 minutes on WFIR. Tonight stays mostly clear with a low around 51. Wednesday has a slight chance of showers with increasing clouds and a high near 76. A chance of showers for Wednesday night, staying partly cloudy with a low around 49. And Thursday will be sunny with a high near 65. Weather every 30 minutes on News Talk WFIR 107.3 FM. 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
5: He's here. 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

Dr. Mark Levin here. Our number, 877-381-3811, 877-381-3811. We're going to have Councilwoman Vicky Palladino, District 19 of Northeast Queens, on the program. Obviously, New York City, at the bottom of the hour, to talk about what's happening in New York City, which is a disaster and a disgrace. But the truth is, it's happening all over the country. All over the country. Jews, synagogues, Jewish neighborhoods are under attack. Violent attack. They're being hounded. They're being pushed around. They're having light shined into their eyes and so forth and so on. These are multiple Kristallnachts that are going on right now. You want to know what it was like in Germany in the 1930s? You're starting to see it. Germany was the most advanced country in Europe. Architecture, art, literature, music, and look what happened. We're the most advanced country on the face of the earth. Look what's happening.

0: And in many cases, I blame our ruling class for what has taken about 15 years to take place. Very much intensified under the Biden years. All predictable with open borders. Now predictable with the war on ICE and the Border Patrol to try and destroy them so we can't remove these people. And they need to be removed. Every step, legal step possible, law enforcement step possible must be taken to remove these imams, to remove these phony scholars, to shut down their groups like CARE, to clean out our colleges and universities, including defunding them, starving them with the taxpayer dollars that they need for their sustenance. The time is now. And if not now, when? And if it goes on much longer, it's irreversible. It's time for Democrats to start speaking out against what's going on in their party. Immediately. Not just Fetterman. Not just a handful who are Jewish. Republicans are speaking out. I see it online all the time. I hear them all the time. There's a justice on the Supreme Court of Pennsylvania. His name is David Wecht. He's a well-known liberal Democrat justice who helped lead the way to trying to stop two very, very important cases that were going to the U.S. Supreme Court. And they did go to the U.S. Supreme Court. Sam Alito, it appeared, wanted to take them, but they couldn't get four votes to take them in the 2000 election. And that justice, who was elected as a Democrat, just resigned from the Democrat Party. According to the Philadelphia Inquirer, Pennsylvania Supreme Court Justice David Wecht leaves the Democrat Party over acquiescence to Jew hatred. The justice from Allegheny County, Pittsburgh area, said he was no longer registered with any political party. Pennsylvania Supreme Court Justice Weck leaves the Democrat Party. He announced it yesterday. He's 63, had been a member of the court's liberal 5-2 majority, and was retained for a second 10-year term in November in an election the Democratic donors and the Democratic Party spent millions on. He said he's no longer registered with any party. He's a lib, so he'll never be a Republican. But he can't handle his own party anymore. The justice from Allegheny County said in a statement that his former party had changed since he was the Pennsylvania Democratic Party's vice chair 25 years ago, when a gunman in 2018 targeted Jewish worshipers at Pittsburgh's Tree of Life Synagogue, where he was married. The assailant was motivated by right-wing ideology, he says. Not really. He was a Trump hater. A Trump hater. But in the years since, that same hatred has grown on the left, he says. Nazi tattoos, jihadist chants, intimidation and attacks at synagogues, other hateful anti-Jewish invective and actions are minimized, ignored, even coddled. Acquiescence to Jew hatred is now disturbingly common among activists, leaders, even many elected officials in the Democrat Party. I can no longer abide this, he says. Well, Schumer can abide it. He's Jewish. He's all right with it. The Nazi tattoos reference appears to be about Graham Plattner. Yeah, really? Very smart, Philadelphia Inquirer. Rick Chamber did not make him available on Monday and only said the change followed many recent events across the nation. Eugene Despuola, the chair of the Democrat Party in Pennsylvania, did not immediately respond. Senator John Fetterman, a Democrat, whose future party affiliation has been a topic of media reports in recent days, said in a post on X, the Democratic Party must control its own rising anti-Semitism problem. He said, as I've affirmed, I'm not changing my party, but I fully understand David's personal choice. And he goes on. Now, ladies and gentlemen, I want to be clear about something. You've been with me for a long time. Some of you, more recently, but many of you for a long time. When I saw this starting to percolate in the Republican Party, I said to my wife, and she will attest to this, Julie, I've got to go down into the sewer and deal with this, because we cannot allow the Republican Party to be devoured by the same bigotry and hatred that is devouring the Democrat Party. I told her I have to do it on radio, and I pray to God that our radio owners and radio managers all over the country will stand by me, and every single one of them has. Every single one. I told my wife from time to time I'm going to have to use my cable presence and platform to do the same. And as a result of that, I've been under intense attack day in and day out. And I don't care. You have one life to live. You either live it the right way or you don't. The right way or you don't. And we have done a pretty good job of pushing this element out of our party and out of our movement. We have people who've never been MAGA saying that I've never been MAGA, which is a lie. But I know what I have been. I've been involved in the conservative movement since I was 13 years old. That's 55 years. I have fought for it. I've debated for it. I've argued for it. I've campaigned for it. I've written about it repeatedly. We've been involved in important presidential elections, you and I, conservatives challenging the Republican establishment and so forth. I don't need lectures from a Tucker Carlson or a Megyn Kelly or a Piers Morgan or these people, these newbies that have done nothing for liberty and conservatism and constitutionalism. Zero. When you're anti-establishment, that doesn't mean you're anti-American. You're anti-establishment doesn't mean you're anti-United States military. When you're anti-establishment, that doesn't mean you're anti-Judeo-Christian values and beliefs and principles. When you're anti-establishment, it doesn't mean you're anti-Constitution or Declaration of Independence or American history and the founders. On the contrary, when you're anti-establishment, it's because you reject the perversion of what we've been handed, what we've inherited from past generations. And so it is that you and I together, Mr. and Mrs. America, for half a century have led this movement, they brought us Ronald Reagan for 8 years. We've led this movement that brought us the Tea Party and Convention of States and ultimately Donald Trump. And we will continue to fight in this movement in the 2028 presidential primary too. We're not going to be pushed out. We're not going to be pushed aside. We're not going to be demeaned. We're not going to take second place to anybody or anything. I don't give a damn if they're podcasters or broadcasters. It doesn't matter to me. And it doesn't matter to you. We have a hell of a fight on our hands. From the Marxist Islamists and the Democrat Party and this woke right neo-fascists. They're all very dangerous. Very dangerous. They reject Americanism. And you can see what it turns into, populism. Look at your Constitution. Is that populism? It's republicanism. Populism. Look at the Bill of Rights. It's nothing to do with populism. It has to do with your unalienable rights as a single human being. Read your declaration. Is that about populism? It's about the consent of the governed, not populism. We don't have plebiscites every time something's going on. What kind of a hell would we be living in then? We have rights given to us by God, and morons who don't understand it are a problem on the left and the fascistic right, on the Marxist left and the fascistic right, and, of course, the Islamist movement that has leached into our country and now is sprinting into our country because it's motivated. It sees that it's conquered London. It's conquered Paris. It's conquered capitals throughout the world. And now it seeks to conquer New York City and beyond. Do we have a ruling class that's capable of fighting this? Do we have a ruling class that's capable of standing up for our country? Do they have the will? Do they have the way? Do we? Not in New York City. Not in New York City when the mayor is a Marxist Islamist, when the mayor hates our country, when the mayor hates our economic system, when the mayor hates working men and women, and talks out of both sides of his rather big mouth. This country was founded on Judeo-Christian principles. It doesn't mean you have to be Jewish or Christian, but those are the principles upon which it was founded, which is why it embraces the Enlightenment, which is why diversity is supposed to be perfectly fine. This is where liberty comes from, free will comes from, equality, not of results, not of the Marxist bastardization of the word. Equality, every human being has a value. What took place in New York City last night, in Brooklyn, with a significant Jewish population, in Crown Heights, and it's happening many nights now, many days now, must be stopped. People must be arrested and brought to justice. And if they are here on visas, if they are here illegally, they must be removed, no matter what any federal judge has to say about it. Due process, they say. And they want you to believe due process like it's a criminal case, due process. These aren't criminal cases. They're immigration cases. Due process is nothing to do with the kind of due process that exists in criminal cases. If you don't have a right to be here, you have a process, not a due process as you have under the Bill of Rights. It's time to remove these people. And if some of them have been naturalized, it's time to denaturalize them. I don't care if we have to hire 1,000 more prosecutors or 100,000 more prosecutors. We got to do what we got to do and remove the enemy within. I'll be right back.
1: Mark Levin.
0: When we talk about Israel, we're not just talking about a place. We're talking about a people connected to a promise made by God, one he has never broken, and one that continues even today. Because God's character doesn't change. What he begins, he sustains. What he promises, he fulfills. Right now in Israel, families run to shelters as sirens sound. 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
5: The $1 billion would be included in a much broader spending bill funding immigration enforcement. Following a closed-door meeting between Senate Republicans and the Secret Service director, Majority Leader John Thune said only about 20% of the money, or roughly $200 million, would go towards securing a new White House ballroom.
6: Most of that's going to go to other things.
5: Thune points to the need for new technologies and training for emerging threats against Secret Service protectees. He hopes to pass the measure using a procedure that Democrats can't block with a filibuster. Stephen Portnoy, ABC News, Washington.
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1: Reason why liberals hate this show. But listen anyway. They know they're probably wrong. Mark Levin is on the radio.

Got a lot to cover tonight. We have this wonderful guest in a few minutes at the bottom of the hour, but forever wars. Do you know why we're involved in forever wars? Anybody know why we're involved in forever wars? Because we seem to go to war from time to time without finishing them. In other words, without seeking victory. Victory. We hit the brakes. We stick our heels in the dirt. Victory. It's not the simplest thing. It can be done. It's not the prettiest thing. Victory against Iran means not just defeating their military. It means not just choking off their oil. It means

0: destroying the regime. And the people who claim they don't like forever wars don't want us to destroy the regime. You hear them all the time. Destroy that damn regime. I'll be right back. In 2025, global gold demand blew past 5,000 tons and hit a record $555 billion in value. Many central banks are quietly diversifying away from the dollar, adding hundreds of tons to their reserves. Large institutions poured in the second biggest inflow on record, and barring coin demand, hit a 12-year high. Meanwhile, mine supply grew just 1%, new gold can't be printed, and a recent report said it plainly. 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
2: ABC News, I'm Dave Packer. Energy costs driving consumer prices to a three-year high. The latest inflation numbers from the government show prices in April jumped 3.8% compared to last year. Energy prices in the wake of the Iran war fueling the surge. ABC News Chief Business and Economics Correspondent Rebecca Jarvis.
3: A new poll shows that 75% of Americans say the war with Iran has had a negative effect on their financial situation. But it's not just energy-related categories. Housing costs, those prices are up 3.3% from a year ago.
2: President Trump traveling to Beijing, where the president's expected to meet with Chinese President Xi. The mayor of Arcadia, California has officially resigned after pleading guilty to acting as an illegal foreign agent for China. A group of black Alabama voters backed by the ACLU is fighting to block a move by state Republicans to reinstate a congressional map that had been ruled a racial gerrymander. This is ABC News.
4: 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Tonight stays mostly clear with a low around 51. Wednesday has a slight chance of showers with increasing clouds and a high near 76. A chance of showers for Wednesday night, staying partly cloudy with a low around 49. And Thursday will be sunny with a high near 65. Weather every 30 minutes on News Talk WFIR 107.3 FM. 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
6: 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And then I got the family to make some changes too. We started by keeping a bowl of fresh fruit on the counter, and I limit the amount of sweet snacks I keep in the house. 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
1: We're here with Councilwoman Vicky Palladino, District 19, Northeast Queens. How are you?
2: Oh, good afternoon, Mike. Mark, how are you, I should ask?
1: I'm good. Now, good. How many council people are there, by the way?
2: There's 51 council members.
1: 51?
2: 51.
1: How many Republicans?
2: Five.
1: That sounds fair.
2: Yeah. You want to know how many radicals there are in there?
1: I'm guessing about 45.
2: You're very close to that, but they call themselves the Progressive Caucus is made up of 24 out of the 51 council members are consider themselves DSA candidates.
1: Ah, really crazy. So almost half of the damn thing's filled with communists.
2: Yes,
1: okay.
2: Yep, exactly.
1: I know what you make of what's going on in New York. It's horrendous, but what can be done about this? You got this crazy mayor. You're telling me 24 members of a 51-body council is filled with these commies? I mean, what do you do?
2: Well, I think it's time for us to put our heads together and figure that out. But with the mayor as he is, listen, what happened here last night was just another piece to the puzzle of what Mandani has been putting together. I call him Zoran. I don't call him my mayor because he's not my mayor. I've been picking at his bones since he first started to run for this office and tried to enlighten the people about his background. He only became a citizen. He's only 34 years old. He only became a citizen about 7 or 8 years ago. His father teaches Marxism. He's a tenured professor at Columbia University. And his mother works for Disney. She produces and directs for Disney. And he's a multimillionaire, his parents, in their own right. And she said once in an interview back in 2016 or thereabouts that her son will never be an American, not ever. So,
1: She was right about that.
2: Yeah, she was absolutely right about that. So we have Zoran and those that he surrounds himself with. And, you know, this is his agenda. Everybody thinks, you know, like, make no mistake, you know, that this is exactly what Zoran was elected to facilitate. It had nothing to do with the free buses that he promised people or the public services or for the working class. He didn't do any of that. He lied about everything during his campaign. And, when he won this election, I have to tell you, that was a very dark day for me. I won mine by a landslide that very same day. And I could not celebrate. You know, I went out to all my supporters that were in my campaign office. I tried really hard to be upbeat, and so did they. But we had a big screen TV, and there he was. And, you know, his acceptance speech was absolutely deplorable. It was horrible. And you just got this stinking feeling in your chest. You knew what was going to come if you were educated on who this guy actually is and was and still is. You realize that you're facing doom. This city is facing doom because his way of approaching everything is run by government and government this. And he wants your house. He wants government-run grocery stores. Everything is about the government. And in essence, what he's doing is he's killing small business. He's killing businesses of all kinds. You see the billionaires that are pulling out of here. Their multi-billion-dollar companies are pulling out.

0: he does these ridiculous videos. Then our cops are being browbeaten every single day. It's rough for Jess Tisch. I was so happy that she stayed on as commissioner. But it's got to be very hard for her working with a man like this. I have yet to have a conversation with Zoran. Who knows if I ever will. But I will tell you, his attack on the Jews has been beyond anything you could ever in your wildest dreams, Mark. You've been around a long time. So have I. And I never thought I would live to see what I saw last night. And what we saw last week, it's getting to be a weekly event where these people are organized. Make no mistake that this is not pop-ups. These are organized people who go out to facilitate exactly what they did last night in front of that synagogue. They laid the prayer mats. Then they proceeded to beat up. They got out of hand so fast. 500 cops had to be called in. 500 had to be called in, and they could not control the crowd. And part of the New York City Department, NYPD, is the SRG group, which stands for the Strategic Response Group, SRG. And they are specifically trained for any outburst such as this. And Eric Adams used them a lot during the protests at the universities 2 years back. But Zoran didn't call them out. They wants to do away with the SRG, which is just beyond stupid. Mm-hmm. And just wants to debilitate our cops. He thinks social workers and going out and trying to fix this problem. It's like the boy at the dam, you know, puts his finger in the dam, hoping to hold it back. No, it's word salad. These are all, I want the city council, actually. I want our New York City Council to call for a massive investigation into who organizes this and who funds these groups, okay? Because this is not something that just happens, okay? The fact is, if anybody lives in New York and is listening to this show, the fact is that our tax dollars are going to, we're funding this. All this illegal activity is coming through New York's multi-billion-dollar non-for-profits. We have an industrial complex here of non-for-profits. And many of the staffers and appointees of both the Mandani administration and the city council has close ties to these people. So this is something, what do you do to prevent this? You find out exactly who's funding this. And this city is run so much by non-for-profits. And now he's talking about $127 billion budget, Mark, that the city council on June 30th is supposed to pass. Now, you saw Kathy Hochul. She's all jammed up upstate New York to try to get a budget together. She was supposed to have a budget ready, Mark, April 1st. Where are we? We're May what? What's today's date? May 15th, 16th? I don't even know. And it's the 12th, is it? I thought it was more.
1: Doesn't matter.
0: But anyway, it doesn't matter. Does it really, Mark? So,
1: no.
0: What can we do? We got to cut the snake's head off. We got to elect Bruce Blakeman to governor. We need to change the head at the top. If she gets reelected for another 4 years, I'm not a person who walks with doom and gloom. I don't like it. It hurts me to do that. But reality is what reality is. And if she doesn't get voted out and we don't get a change at the head, the snake is just going to continue to live.
1: Mm-hmm.
0: It'll just grow another step. So,
1: let me ask you this. At some point, should the feds come in? I mean, you're dealing with federal offenses here, the way these synagogues are being treated, these Jewish communities are being treated, bad. People are being assaulted.
0: Yeah, they're being beaten up. It's bad. Yes, I do believe that the Fed should step in. Absolutely. If we, because this is going to be a very long, hot summer here in New York. Very long, very hot. And these people are out in full steam. Did you see the videos yesterday?
1: My God, I did.
0: Last night. It's absolutely, and no leadership, Mark. The governor didn't say a word to denounce it. The mayor
1: Is that
0: didn't
1: right?
0: say a word to denounce it. Not a word, Mark. Nothing.
1: Mm-hmm.
0: The speaker of the city council, a Jewish woman, leader of our city council, she did not come out. She went for a photo op when they did a bunch of synagogues here in Queens, where I live, you know, not far from my district. She came out to take a picture and to denounce it quietly. Big deal, okay? It's her time to step up and denounce what the mayor isn't saying. Denounce this and say what the mayor isn't saying. And there's no leadership here. Zero.
1: No.
0: Zero. Why is that? What are they afraid of, Mark?
1: I think they believe in all this. I think, Vicky, they believe in all this. This is this Marxism, Islamism, and it's going to spread from Jews to Christians. You see what's happening in Africa and Syria and all over Europe. The Christians are under attack, too. This isn't going to stop unless it's stopped.
0: That's 100% right. And I've been on so many shows today.
1: Yeah, but now you're on the best one.
0: Now I'm on the best one, Mark. You got it. One time,
1: you're damn
0: ago,
1: right,
0: a long
1: kid.
0: Time ago, yeah,
1: I remember.
0: Right. You called me a great American. That
1: I
0: was
1: did.
0: At the kitchen table politics back in those days, and I called out De Blasio. So I got started late in life, but this mouth hasn't stopped moving since I'm 13.
1: That
0: so,
1: a girl.
0: That's right. But this here, I don't know, Mark. The feds need to come in. You're right. These are federal offenses. They need to be delved into. We need a full-blown investigation into our non-for-profits. There again, DOJ could come in here and start to dig into it. Nepit Oz, is that his name? Oz? What's his first name?
1: Which one are we talking about?
0: Oz. Dr. Oz.
1: Oh, yeah, Dr. Oz. Yep.
0: Yes. He needs to come in with a fine-tooth comb and go over some of our non-for-profits, especially those dealing with senior citizens and now the early childhood programs that are being put into effect. Where is this money coming from? He already found, not far from my district, the next district over, my neighboring district in Flushing, one healthcare facility, $120 million in fraud.
1: Mm-mm-mm. Crazy.
0: Okay.
1: Crazy.
0: So can you imagine? Can you imagine if they actually came in here and did a sweep? They should set up an office here,
1: mm-hmm.
0: and they should really, really do what needs to be done, because that's the only way we're going to get anything to happen here. But something's got to be done about this mayor and his lack of. See, Mark, these are his.
1: Can I tell you, Vicky, what I think he's doing? I think he's trying to fundamentally alter the city, push out these billionaires and these businessmen, push out the Jews, push his Marxist, Islamist agenda, make sure that they can never lose another election citywide. And that's all they care about, power. Power, power, power, power, power.
0: And when you hear them chant last night, Allah Akbar, okay, mm-hmm. and the I can't say that word. Mm-hmm. Okay, and you hear them praise all these people. It's disgusting. Mm-hmm. But you're right when you say they're coming after the Christians as well. Nobody should be sitting on their laurels now. Everybody should be up in arms that this is actually happening. Mm-hmm. And like you said, he wants to change New York, and it's working. It is. He's only in office. He's put his hand on the Koran. He
1: was 15 minutes, for God's sakes.
0: Okay. And he's here 4 months, 5 months. Mm-hmm. And look at what he's done in 5 months' time. And how he's plans to take apart our police. This is a big, huge, huge problem. But he doesn't condemn anything. These mm-hmm. are his people. These pro-Palestinians. These are his people. And I'll step out of the box and say that when he was elected to the assembly, and he was a do-nothing assemblyman, the first time I laid eyes on this guy was in January of 2025 when Tom Holman went up to Albany, okay, and he got inches into Tom Holman's face. And I said to myself, who is this person? Like he had a cry. He was Oh, my God, it was awful. And Tom, of course, and his crew around him kept their cool. But this nasty little so-and-so was in his face. And my son says to me, I have a son who's 49. My son says to me, Ma, that guy wants to run for mayor. Mm-hmm. And why? Who the hell is he?
1: Well, so Vicki, don't get mad at me. You are fantastic. Thank goodness you're there. And a handful of you are there. Thank you for speaking out. We really appreciate it. The whole country's heard you now. It's very, very important. I think the feds need to get in there and fix this as fast as they can, or it's going to get completely out of control, and we'll never get it back in the box.
0: And we'll be lost. We'll be lost.
1: And we'll be 100%. Lost. Vicki Palladino, District 19, Northeast Queens. You're very well represented here, folks. God bless you, my friend. Take care of yourself, okay?
0: Thank you. You too, Mark. Thank you so much.
1: All right. You be well. Isn't she fantastic? We'll be right back.
2: Mark Levin.
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0: You know, folks, history's unfolding right before our eyes. President of the United States has delivered consequential on his promises over and over and over again. Consequential outcomes. And he's at it again. He's flying off the China. You know, that's an 18-hour flight, Mr. Producer, one way. Can you imagine? I don't care what jet you're flying on. That would drive me nuts. It just would. Nonetheless, our system is built on we the people. Like I discussed earlier in this hour, we the people, us, millions and millions of us, individual freedom, free will, individual sovereignty. And so it's up to us, millions of us, to make sure this country is protected, to make sure our president gets the backing that he needs. That's what these elections are about. Very, very important. Now, I want you to join AMAC. Now, why AMAC? Because the Association of Mature American Citizens, unlike other senior organizations, is built around our values that we hold dear, and they fight for them in Washington, D.C. 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You get a ton. 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Folks, I want to strongly encourage you to jump in with both feet. 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Join the Association of Mature American Citizens today. You're going to be glad you did. And by the way, in hour two, we're going to have Steve Hilton on the program. I want to help our folks as much as I can. We'll see what happens in the end. But that's not how I roll. That is, no predictions. And we were in supporting Bill Steve Hilton early on. And just think about it. If we can make some advances, if we can win in a few places, particularly blue states, like in New York or California, governors, maybe some mayor's races and so forth and so on, that'll have a big, big effect. We got to fight at every level, folks. We got to push at every level on all fronts, or we're going to lose our country. We've got to challenge them on litigation, challenge the Islamists who are trying to build these segregated Islamist communities. That's not how we roll in this country. The Marxists who are trying to destroy private property rights and steal your hard-earned income. We got to challenge that. We've got to fight that. And this war on the Jews by the Democrat Party. That's right, I said it. The damn Democrat Party. This needs to be confirmed.
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9: From ABC News. I'm Dave Packer. President Trump on his way to China to meet with President Xi Jinping. It will be the leaders' sixth meeting. This time, the war in Iran will likely be on the minds of both leaders. ABC's Alex Preche has more from the White House.
10: China is a major buyer of Iranian oil, and that has been a point with which the United States has tried to encourage China to help them gain leverage with Iran in striking some sort of peace deal here. The president, he said that a lot of things will be discussed between him and President Xi. He doesn't think that Iran is one of them.
9: Pentagon officials say the cost of the war in Iran has grown. It's now $29 billion. ABC's Jay O'Brien has more from Capitol Hill.
11: It does not include damage to U.S. military bases in the region that Iran caused when it lashed out at U.S. targets and also targets of our allies and even civilian targets in that area. So the cost likely to be even higher than that $29 billion.
9: Defense Secretary Pete Hegseth testified today on Capitol Hill. He's asking Congress for nearly $1.5 trillion for defense in the 2027 budget. It's more than a 50% increase from this year. A new inflation report showing consumer prices rose 3.8% in April versus last year. Costs are being driven by higher rising oil prices as a result of that war in Iran. At least 11 cases of Hanna virus now confirmed, tied to a Dutch cruise in the Atlantic Ocean. ABC's Victor Oquendo in Omaha, Nebraska.
12: The World Health Organization is warning of the potential for more infections because symptoms can take weeks to present. Jake Rosemarin tells us he was relieved to get off that ship.
13: I didn't think anything was wrong until we found out that it was Hanna virus. And that's when I was scared.
12: Jake feels great, but has decided to stay for the full quarantine.
13: That is the best decision that's for me and for my family.
12: Health teams across 10 states are now tracking 18 people who either returned home early from the cruise or traveled on a plane with a sick passenger.
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9: A rescue after an airplane crash today off the coast of Florida. ABC's Matt Rivers reports.
16: We know it was a twin turboprop plane with about 10 people on board crashing down 50 miles off the coast of Melbourne, Florida, traveling between two islands in the Bahamas. The pilot declaring an emergency, losing communication with air traffic controllers. The Coast Guard then sweeping in, locating the plane, managing to rescue all 10 people on board that plane. The cause of that crash remains under investigation.
9: The NBA is mourning the death of Brandon Clark at the age of 29. LAPD sources say his body was found in a home overnight. Sources say narcotics were also found at the scene. ABC's Will Reeve reports.
17: Brandon Clark from

0: 5th commemoration ceremony will include a moment of silence to honor those who have died of illnesses related to their time at or near the World Trade Center site. More than 9,000 people have died from 9/11 related illnesses. Dave Packer, ABC News.
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2: Weather every 30 minutes on WFIR. Tonight stays mostly clear with a low around 51. Wednesday has a slight chance of showers with increasing clouds and a high near 76. A chance of showers for Wednesday night, staying partly cloudy with a low around 49. And Thursday will be sunny with a high near 65. Weather every 30 minutes on News Talk WFIR 107.3 FM. 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
6: So these podcasters, and not just podcasters, politicians, authors, whatever they are, they're trying not to communicate positive information to you, substantive information, something that is useful in your life and so forth. Positive language, positive speech. It's negative. And I don't mean emotionally negative. I mean there is an intellectual exercise that is taking place and you are the subject of it. I'm not saying these are intellectual giants. They're clearly not. But even some of them don't quite understand what they're doing, but they're doing it.
5: Very important, the podcast today. Breaking down language. In the Levin breaking down of language, philosophical. That is positive language, negative language. And negative language serves negative power. Now, you can use positive language to serve negative power, too. And I get into this in my book on power. But on the podcast, I just kind of lay out the basics so people understand, so you and Mr. and Mrs. America can understand how your minds are being played with, your thought processes are being played with. And I developed this whole approach and an analysis that I discuss on the podcast tonight, actually this earlier today. And it's a brand new podcast. They're all brand new on Liberty's Voice. I hope you'll check it out. Here's a little bit more. Cut two, go.
6: It's important to understand all the static that's being pushed out to you, what the motivations are, what the techniques are, because that is what's going on right now. These people are not your friends. They're not somebody you're going to learn something from. They are there in their own self-interest. They're not public interest spirited. They're not societal spirited. In fact, they tear down our society. They turn down our constitutional construct. They're tearing down the president right now. They're telling you some of them vote Democrat. They're moving to Democrat. Others are telling you that the Islamists, that's the future, not Christianity, not Judaism. They're telling you all kinds of crazy stuff.
5: And why are they doing that? Again, that is the subject of today's Liberty's Voice video podcast. I hope you'll take a listen. And I hope you'll take that link and you'll send it to family and friends and others.

0: people you want to, you know, try and influence or you want to engage. I hope that's the benefit of this. It's really important, I think, substantive information about what's happening, what's swirling around you. The question you ask is, how did this guy change and that guy change? And the question I answer is, well, what are they doing? What's being done to you by the media, by academia, through repetition, through sloganeering? People trying to manipulate you, not persuade you, manipulate you, and on and on and on. And this is very core to everything, because that's how you try to control a population, to control people. And you are being targeted for this. You are being targeted by a number of entities. And so I thought I'd spend a day on the Liberty's Voice video podcast discussing it with you. I hope you'll take a listen. By the way, all you have to do is go to Mark Levin Show on Twitter or any of my social sites. Do we have it on the website, Mr. Producer? You can go to the website, the mothership, marklevinshow.com, and it's free. We tell you to subscribe to YouTube because that's what they require, but that doesn't cost anything. You just put in a fill in a few lines, and it's free. Or they talk about a Rumble following. Again, that doesn't cost anything. Zero. And I hope you'll take advantage of it. I really do. Like I say, I don't know how long I'm going to do it, but I'll do it as long as you're there. If you're not there, I'm out of it. But I'm doing everything I can to push this. Maybe I'm a loner in this, Mr. Producer, but I'm... this idea that we're going to have deal and another deal and another deal with Iran, I'm just not there, are you? I'm just not there, America. What's that? Yeah, eliminate the regime. But, I mean, I'm not sure how much longer this can go on this way. A lot of people are predicting some at least temporary military action. I figure that is the minimum we can do at this point. But I just feel it would have been over already. And the regime destroyed. And arm the Iranian people. You know, the talk is, well, we tried to arm the Kurds, but they did this, that, and the... arm the Iranian people, the Persian people. And these Kurdish groups came out today and said, nobody armed us. We didn't get any arms. So there's some confusion there, I think, at a minimum. And so we didn't get any arms. We didn't sell any arms. We didn't take any arms. It never happened. That's what they're saying. I do know that Erdogan of Turkey, who is a vile nationalist, socialist, Islamist, genocidal maniac, he's been trying to destroy the Kurds. And I know that he's got some friends in the administration. I know that. I know that the envoy, this guy Barak, I think his first name is Thomas, but he's the envoy. He's the ambassador to Turkey. He's the envoy to Lebanon. He's the envoy to Syria. And he is a complete sleaze, as far as I'm concerned. Complete sleaze. I think Erdogan has him under his thumb. I really believe that. And if he's in the middle of this, that could be part of the reason. But one of the most effective things we can do without any ground troops whatsoever is to help train and arm the Iranians, who are more than obviously interested in taking out this regime. They did it and tried to do it with their bare hands. They tried to do it with their voices. They tried to do it with their marching, and they were slaughtered. Have you ever seen a braver people? Very brave people. And so to me, if you want to make sure Iran cannot have a nuclear weapon, I'm not talking about 15 and 20 years from now. 15 and 20 years from now, some of you have teenagers, they'll be, 35, 40 years old. Some of you have little ones, 3 or 4 years old, they'll be in their 20s. That's not good enough. You got to make sure they never, ever, ever have a nuclear weapon. They don't want to talk to these isolationists and the Democrat Party and the media, the woke right neo-fascists. If this is not a just military operation, then there's no such thing. To try and make sure a terrorist regime doesn't have nuclear weapons, doesn't that seem quite obvious to normal Americans? Doesn't it also seem quite obvious that whatever enriched uranium they have should be removed? Doesn't it also seem obvious that you have tens of millions of people there who are being brutalized? So, for moral reasons, for self-defense reasons, to promote peace in the region, reasons to ensure that your children, when they get older, are not subjected to this threat, and then we won't have a president or any political party that is willing or capable of taking it out? And what if they get a nuclear weapon? What then? I notice people in the administration are repeating what I said. If they had a nuclear warhead, we wouldn't be able to do anything. About anything. So if this isn't a just military operation, there's no such thing as a just military operation. It's none of our business. It's all of our business. They keep targeting us with their propaganda, with their terrorism. For 47 years, they've killed Americans. They've maimed Americans. They've committed terrorist acts against Americans. Our Marine barracks, our facility in Saudi Arabia, our two embassies in Africa, try to assassinate a president. What exactly does it take? What does it take? If this isn't a legitimate, righteous action against a vile terrorist enemy, if this isn't a righteous, noble military action, there is no such thing. There is no such thing. I'll be right back.
1: Mark Levin.
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11: 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After reviewing GameStop's offer, eBay CEO Paul Pressler says he's rejecting the proposal. GameStop had wanted to merge itself with eBay in a cash-and-stock deal valued at around $55 billion, a deal eBay now calls neither credible nor attractive. Analysts had been skeptical that GameStop could afford the offer, with Pressler citing uncertainty regarding GameStop's financing proposal. On Monday, GameStop indicated it wanted to issue more stock to raise funds, which would also dilute the value of existing shares. Mike Dubosky, ABC News.
0: Folks, history is unfolding right before our eyes. 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

0: Great to have our friend Steve Hilton back running for governor of New York as a Republican. Steve Hilton, welcome back. My question to you is this. The sheriff who's running, why doesn't he throw his weight behind you and get out?
1: Yeah, it's an interesting question, Mark. I don't know. He's pretty far behind now. There is a risk that we have a kind of New York-style situation with a spoiler because of the ridiculous top two system we have in California. Right now, I'm leading in all the polls by, you know, a little bit, but not a huge amount. There's a kind of top three emerging. Myself, Javier Becerra, Biden's useless HHS secretary, and then the billionaire climate fanatic, Tom Steyer. We're kind of bunched at the top. And if we're not careful, there really is a possibility. I don't think it's likely, but there's a possibility. You have two Democrats in the top two. Then it's over for California. It's a disaster. And it's not just a disaster for the governor's race, obviously, in the leadership of the state. It's for every Republican running, every candidate for the state legislature, congressional candidates, for the voter ID ballot initiative, which is incredibly important. And so I agree with you, but, you know, in the end, people have to make their own decisions.
0: But there's no indication of that, is there?
1: Not so far. Look, we see each other from time to time at these debates and forums. We have a perfectly cordial relationship. You know, there's still time. I think that would be the right thing to do, for sure.
0: Yeah, because you can even give him a decent position in state law enforcement and so forth. He wasn't,
1: yes, very much.
0: Wasn't a bad sheriff.
1: I'd be very happy to.
0: Yeah.
1: I'd be very happy to do that. We need good leadership. And, of course, one of the big areas we need to sort out in California is the pathetic soft attitude to crime.
0: Mm-hmm. All right, so how's the race shaping up? This billionaire Steyer is an absolute nut job. He's trying to buy his way in pretty aggressively, isn't he?
1: He is, but it's one. I don't know what the exact economic theory would be, but we seem to have reached a point where the more he spends, the worse he does. He's actually spent, wait for it, $160 million.
0: Shocking.
1: In the last few months. It's insane. But he's actually, his numbers are, if anything, going down, not up, or at least he's definitely plateaued, it seems. And you've got Javier Becerra. Becerra has so much baggage. It's incredible. He's mired in a corruption scandal. There's a very real possibility he could be indicted on that scandal. It seems to me that that's a distinct possibility. And so you've got this real mess of candidates on the Democrat side.
0: You really do. I mean, even for a Democrat, you've got a mess. And Swalwell's out. He was a mess. I mean, they don't have any good candidates running. The problem is they have those big numbers. What is the breakdown of the parties and the independents in California?
1: So when it comes to registration, it's mid-40s for Democrats, like let's say 44, 45%. This is party registration. Republicans about 25%, independents about 20%, something like that. When it comes to voting, however, it's been very stable for the last 20 years or so that Republicans have not won. It's been around a 60-40 split, Democrat-Republican, pretty much.

0: statewide races. So that's tough. But on the other hand, we've had 16 years of one-party rule. People are sick of it. The number I always look at is that right track, wrong track number. Is the state going in the right direction, wrong direction? The last governor's race, 2022, that number for wrong track was mid to high 40s. Today it's mid to high 50s. There's a majority of Californians know that we need change. And so this election really is all to play for. And I think that we can get people out. Again, I'm running on a very simple platform, very much like the president's, focused on working class people, small business, cut your taxes, no tax on tips, first 100 grand tax-free, a home you can afford to buy, $3 gas. These are practical things that actually everyone can get behind.
1: Let me ask you a question. It's not about me per se, but when you come on a show like this or on TV and so forth, does it help? Does it have some impact?
0: Very much. Very much. We've got to be, you know, it's a very big state, and you've got to get the message out. And I think it's one of the reasons I think I've done well is nothing more than hard work. You've got to travel the state. It's a big, big state. I've been on the road now for a year, and it's we're doing town halls. Even there, you can see the impact of getting the message out. You know, at the beginning of the year, we would do events, and there'd be, I don't know, 70. First event, I remember, it's in Pasadena. Probably about 75 people came. Now the numbers are 600, 700 at each town hall. It's really growing. And I think it's all about getting the message out because people are busy. It's a fragmented media market, and it's a very big state. And we don't have a ton of money like the unions have, and then we don't have the Democrat machine. And so it's absolutely about getting out there and making and reminding people that we're there and you can, we can do this. I think a lot of it in California, Mark, is about a sense of belief that it's possible. Republicans in California have almost given up hope. And there's this feeling that, well, your only choice is to put up with the insanity or just leave the state. And I think part of what I'm trying to do is just with the energy that I'm showing, just give people a sense of belief that actually there are enough of us sane people to turn the state around. And I genuinely believe that, but we've all got to show up. I mean, right now the ballot's out. Everyone listening in California, you've got to vote. Don't think it's not worth voting. It is voting. There are more of us than they think. But you've got to send your ballot in, vote as quickly as possible, and then we can cross you off the list. We don't have to bother you. It's very important to actually show up and vote.
1: So the people are voting right now?
0: They are. The ballots are out. There's a month of early voting in California. So ballots went out, a few days ago. And we've got absolutely, the votes are there. You've got to do it right now. Don't leave it to the last minute. That often happens. And then they don't remember, and it's just, you know, run out of time. So we might as well use this system. I don't like this system. I don't understand why we can't have election rules like we used to, voting in person, show ID, all of that stuff. But we got to make the rules work in our favor, and so let's use early voting, and let's get it done.
1: Very, very important. So people get these ballots automatically, as I understand, and they should be looking for them now, and they should turn around and vote as quickly as possible. That's your point. And I think it's very, very important.
0: Yeah, it's very important. And one other thing, Mark, if you can believe it, there are 62 candidates for governor, 62. Jeez. And they randomize the order that you're on the ballot.
1: Let me guess, you're number 57 or something.
0: Well, some people have said, oh, you're not on the ballot, Steve. That's because I was on the second page. It depends where you live. They randomize it. Of course, it's California. They make everything super complicated and bureaucratic. So don't give up. Sir, you've got to hunt for Hilton. Find my name and vote for me.
1: Yeah, it's not hard. All right, Steve, we're all for you, man. We're going to keep bringing you back because I think you have a real shot at this. And people want to help you, Steve Hilton. Where do they go?
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1: 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We will be right back.
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6: ABC News, I'm Dave Packard. President Trump is on his way to China to meet with President Xi Jinping. It will be the leaders' sixth meeting. This time, the war in Iran likely to be on the minds of both leaders. ABC's Alex Prochet has more from the White House.
7: China is a major buyer of Iranian oil, and that has been a point with which the United States has tried to encourage China to help them gain leverage with Iran in striking some sort of peace deal here. The president, he said that a lot of things will be discussed between him and President Xi. He doesn't think that Iran is one of them.
6: Pentagon officials say the cost of the war in Iran has grown. It's now $29 billion. Testifying on the Hill, Defense Secretary Pete Hegseth asking Congress for nearly $1.5 trillion for defense for the 2027 budget. A new inflation report showing consumer prices rose 3.8% in April versus last year. At least 11 cases of Hantavirus are now confirmed. That's tied to a Dutch cruise in the Atlantic Ocean. This is ABC News.
8: Weather every 30 minutes on WFIR. Tonight stays mostly clear with a low around 51. Wednesday has a slight chance of showers with increasing clouds and a high near 76. A chance of showers for Wednesday night, staying partly cloudy with a low around 49. And Thursday will be sunny with a high near 65. Weather every 30 minutes on News Talk WFIR 107.3 FM. 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
2: Okay. Lindsey Graham, at a budget hearing today, is talking to General Kane and Secretary of War Hegseth. Pakistan is a mediator for us, and yet reports are that Pakistan is protecting some of the Iranian fleet, that Iran has parked some of their air force on Pakistani bases. And, of course, the government there is very radical. And so they talk out of both sides of their mouth. And Graham, he's having none of it. Say what you will about Graham, but he is very consistent when it comes to the security of our country. And this is the way it went. Cut seven, go.
3: Are you aware of reports that Pakistan are allowing their bases to be used to park Iranian aircraft, General Kane?
4: Sure, I've seen one report on that.
3: Well, is it accurate?
4: Sir, I think based on the variety of classification.
2: The answer matters, is he knows and he doesn't want to say. Go ahead.
3: Is accurate. That is sort of inconsistent with being a peace mediator.
4: Sir, I wouldn't want to comment on that based on the ongoing negotiations in Pakistan.
3: Secretary Hegseth, if the mediator is allowing reconnaissance aircraft of Iran to be parked in Pakistani air bases, do you think that's consistent with being a fair mediator?
5: I wouldn't want to get in the middle of these negotiations.
3: Yeah.
5: I want to get
3: in the middle of these negotiations. I don't trust Pakistan as far as I can throw them. If they actually do have Iranian aircraft parked in Pakistan bases to protect Iranian military assets, that tells me we should be looking maybe for somebody else to mediate. No wonder this damn thing is going nowhere. So,
2: 100%,
3: you know,
2: 100% correct about this. They're not a mediator. They're not a fair mediator. I don't know why the hell we're using them, quite frankly. Go ahead.
3: You've done. I'm very supportive of it. But when it comes to Pakistan and China, enough already.
2: Mm-hmm. Exactly. Well, look at this. My wife has visited me right here. How are you, honey? Now come down to the microphone. Say hi to everybody.
6: Hello, America. How are you on this, Tuesday?
2: Tuesday
6: evening.
2: May 12th.
6: May 12th.
2: 2026. What did Walter Cronkite used to say? And that's the way it is.
6: And that's the way it is.
2: Did you have a nice Mother's Day?
6: I had a stupendous Mother's Day.
2: Really?
6: Yes. And you know how I kicked it off on Saturday? I went for a 10-mile run.
2: She runs. It's crazy. She used to run 20. Now she runs 10, but she runs it like every 2 or 3 days. It's incredible. She runs more than I drive. But it really does get you in a good mood, doesn't it?
6: There is such a thing as runner's high. Absolutely. Yeah. Mm-hmm.
2: Is it like chocolate high when I eat chocolate? Something like that?
6: Is that when you sneak the chocolate or when I know about you having the chocolate?
2: Well, either way.
6: Well, I think there's probably more of a high for you when you sneak it, because there is a little bit of an element of, I don't know.
2: How about Diet Coke high?
6: Yeah, well, that's open and notorious for you.
2: But you really hate that, I know.
6: I do, because you know what happens if you take a carburetor and you immerse it in Coke or Diet Coke? I'm going to answer my own question. It starts deteriorating.
2: You know what the president says about that?
6: I love the president.
2: He says the Diet Coke kills things like cancer and bacteria and stuff like that.
6: Yeah, well, there's not a heck of a lot of science to back that up.
2: Isn't it strange he and I eat similar things? Well-done steak with ketchup, McDonald's. I do that a lot less than I used to, but we just like that kind of stuff.
6: You do like that kind of stuff.
2: Yeah. All right. Well, give me a kiss.
6: This is a very, very healthy meal.
2: Tonight? Yes. Tuna sandwich. Yep.
6: Good night, America.
2: She's the best. She's great. All right. Ronnie, you go follow Mommy. Toby, follow Mommy. There we go. There they go. As I was saying, Yeah, Pakistan. Pakistan, as Obama used to say. I don't trust them either. I mean, there are. I mean, they're either planes on their runways or not. I read that in one story. And did you ask your subordinates to check it out? Of course they know. Hey, Patty Murray, Democrat of Washington State. A constant effort by the Democrats in our country to try and force us to lose this war. I want you to keep that in mind. Cut nine, go.
7: I know you do not care what I have to say. So let me quote you someone you might actually listen to, President Eisenhower. He said, every gun that is made, every warship launched, every rocket fired signifies, in the final sense, a theft from those who hunger and are not fed, those who are cold and not clothed.
2: Well, let me ask you something, Patty, if I may call you Patty. He led our armed forces. He led the Allies to victory. Now, he may have said that after the war, but he certainly wouldn't have said during the war, please stop producing weapons, armaments, ammunition. Please stop, because somebody will go hungry. Did anybody remember him saying that during the course of the war? No. What he was talking about then was the so-called military-industrial complex. We don't have a military-industrial complex today. We spend a smaller percentage of our GDP on the military than we did under Ronald Reagan. Do you understand what I'm saying? And Reagan, it was about 5.5% to rebuild the military after Carter. And he used that to destroy the Soviet Union. A lot more people are eating today as a result of us destroying the Soviet Union. Now, it's funny how she's worried about feeding people. Does she ever say a damn thing about the Iranian people and what's happening to them? Ever? Ever? And were we talking about nuclear missiles for a suicidal terrorist regime? I wonder what Eisenhower would be saying today. I know what he'd be saying. Take them out. Eliminate them. That's what he'd be saying. But what do I know? It's Patty Murray. Patty Cakes Murray. Yes. She goes on about it, but that's right. Let's leave the field to the Iranians, to the North Koreans, to the Russians, and the Communist Chinese. And they're all well-meaning, America. They're all well-meaning, and that's right. We're the problem, not them. We're the problem. Pete Hegseth at the budget hearing today. Chairman Rogers and Pete Hegseth, cut 10, go.
8: The war also confirmed a harder lesson. Even with overwhelming firepower, the side that runs out of munitions or air defenses first loses. Are we, Mr. Secretary?
2: Actually, I think this is in the House, Harold Rogers, because he's been around forever, as you can hear. Go ahead.
8: Point?
9: Absolutely. We are winning, have won every component of what we fought in this conflict. Iran knows that based on the incredible degradation of their capabilities, and which is why we saw them wanting to come to the table. How this gets resolved will be on our terms, on President Trump's terms, and we have all the munitions and capabilities necessary to enable that.
2: Cut 11, go.
9: Well, sir, we're not the negotiating team, but I can tell you we have world-class negotiators. The core of it is the nuclear weapons issue. Those other factors are always a factor. Understanding that Iran has effectively tried to use the North Korea strategy with such overwhelming capabilities conventionally that no one would dare prevent them from pursuing a nuclear weapon.
2: Now, let's stop there. Who was the first to make that comparison, Mr. Producer? I wonder. Anyway, go ahead.
9: The courage to make that historic decision. And hopefully we can get that across the finish line with negotiations, which are ongoing right now.
2: First of all, I'm a huge fan of Pete Hegseth. Even before he was Secretary of War, he's doing a fantastic job. He's doing what the Commander-in-Chief wants him to do. I'm not into all this negotiation. That's just me. Just me, myself, and I, the three of us. That's it. Just me. Cut 12, go.
9: We're submitting a $1.5 trillion budget that will remake the department and ensure that every warfighter in the future has exactly what they need and we're never in a fair fight. And I take issue with the characterization that munitions are depleted in a public forum. That's not true. And ultimately, we have all the munitions needed to execute what we need to execute, and we're going to ensure
2: that. Let's stop there. You got this guy, Pete Aguilar, who is a joke, a representative. He's a big Demi. I think he's the number three Democrat in the House. Let's say our munitions are being depleted. Why would you say that in a public forum, Mr. Producer? Exactly. They want us to lose. They're giving information, if it's true, and apparently it's not, but they're trying to give information to the enemy to hold on, to hold on. This is the number three Democrat in the House of Representatives. Do they hate us this much? They clearly do. Do they want power so much? They come from these hardcore Democrat districts. They can say or do anything, they're going to get elected. That's how sick this is. This guy, even if we're not low on munitions, he's now given the suggestion to the Iranian regimes that we may be, same with the communist Chinese and the rest of them. What kind of a jackass does that? Go ahead.
9: Going into the future.
10: I think you've heard differences from both sides of the aisle on that point. Yield back, Mr. Chairman.
2: I think we've heard differences from both sides of the aisle on that point. It's more than both sides of the aisle now, you jackass. It's the enemy, too. Unbelievable. We talk a lot in the country about defending life. We debate it. We argue it. We vote on it. But the real question is this. What are we actually doing about it? Well, you know, there's a place. It's called Sanctuary of Hope. It's not about slogans. It's about action. This is a refuge for young, often terrified, unwed mothers, teen girls who feel like they have nowhere to go, nowhere to turn to. And instead of being pushed toward an abortion mill, Hagee Ministries gives something else, hope, support, and a future. Hagee Ministries' Sanctuary of Hope helps to save two lives, the child and the mother. And these are wonderful people. We know John Hagee. We know his family. He's a dear, dear friend. Their families are dear friends, as close as you can get. We've been to his fantastic church in San Antonio. We've seen this with our own two eyes, ladies and gentlemen. Hagee Ministries does fantastic things for this country. Fantastic things. Now, that's what it means to truly stand for life. 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

0: I want to tell you about Chapman. I am thrilled that we have this sponsor. Thrilled. I know from personal experience how important this is. If you're turning 65 or older, then I know you, like me, are getting bombarded with Medicare spam. Now, you really get hit in a few months, but you're still getting hit. And you want to get in front of this, I think. I do. It's annoying. It's confusing. Mailers, robocalls, ads targeted to you everywhere you watch and listen. Plus, they claim different things. They have different actors, people you like, people you don't like. What we need going through this process is real honest help from someone who's knowledgeable, professional. That's why you need to call Chapter. What we need going through this process is Chapter. And my friends at Chapter cut through the confusion. They simplify the process. They want to make this stage of your life less stressful, starting with a Medicare plan that actually fits your needs. What does that mean? Fits your budget? Gets you a real bang out of the buck? Covers your primary doctor? Any specialist you may need? Hospitalization? With as little money out of your pocket as possible. Why? Because you've paid into Medicare forever. And you don't want to wait until the fall to educate yourself. That's when it gets too loud, too busy, too noisy. Dial #250 right now and say the keyword Medicare help. And you'll be talking with somebody who's knowledgeable, who's going to listen to you, and they'll go through what the best options might be for you. They're going to look nationwide. It could be you're using the best option, but it could be you're not. Get a second opinion, and that's what they offer you. I wouldn't wait, folks. 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Takes under 20 minutes to get started. If you can hear what I'm saying, I would jump in now. That's #250. Say the keyword Medicare help. Again, that's #250. Say the keyword Medicare help. Could be the best decision you make. It really could. Could save you a lot of money and get you better coverage. One more time. That's #250. 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I would do it immediately. There's no reason to wait for this. Get in front of it. Find out what the best is out there. Pete Hegseth, again, at the budget hearing today, cut 13, go.
1: President Trump's War Department has begun to turn the lights back on in manufacturing towns across this country to forge a lethal arsenal of freedom. Where our critical supply chains are threatened, the Department of War has acted decisively to inject capital, stimulate production, and prevent adversarial exploitation. We are firing up the American economic engine at every level of the defense industrial base. Every policy we pursue, every budgetary item we request serves to ensure that this department remains laser focused on increasing lethality and survivability of our fighting force from the front lines to the factory floors. This is admittedly a historic budget. It is a fiscally responsible budget, and it is a warfighting budget.
0: Mm-hmm. This should actually make you feel good, what they're trying to do. And this is after years and years of neglect. Every time the Democrats come in, they look for more and more money. If they're not printing it, if they're not taxing you, if they're not borrowing, they're stealing out of the Defense Department. And that's the constant problem, because they don't get a lot of votes when it comes to the Defense Department. They get a lot of vote when it comes to redistributing wealth and massively increasing the welfare state. So that's their focus, because that's all they care about. But this should make you feel good. This is a patriotic budget. That's a patriotic man, Pete Hegseth, as is the president. I say go for it, and then you'll be spending at a level close to the Reagan level, because over the years, we've allowed it to decline way too much. The Power Hour is next, hour 3. I'll be right back.

0: News. I'm Chris DeMeo. President Trump is on his way to China, where he'll meet with China President Xi Jinping. One Senate Republican hopes the president can get a good deal for farmers.
1: My hope is that he'll open up markets for agriculture. That would be a good thing. You look at what he did with stopping the precursors of fentanyl coming into this country through by way of Mexico. Fentanyl deaths are way down.
0: Senator Eric Schmidt on Fox's The Ingram Angle. President Trump also says he'll talk with Xi about reopening the Strait of Hormuz. Criminal charges over a crash in the 2024 collapse of the Francis Scott Key Bridge in Maryland that killed six people and caused severe damage to the bridge.
2: Technical Superintendent Radhakrishnan Karthik Nair, an Indian national, was also indicted, charged with conspiracy, obstructing an agency proceeding, and making false statements.
0: Fox's Mike Emanuel. 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
8: China Wednesday ahead of a meeting with China's President Xi. ABC's Karen Travers.
9: Iran and the war is going to loom large, and the president's going to try to put pressure on China's President Xi to use his leverage over Tehran to try to get the war to end and try to get Iran to reopen the Strait of Hormuz. Now, he has tried that before. He has looked for China to use that leverage that they have as the biggest buyer of Iranian oil to put pressure on Iran, but it hasn't worked. China has not gotten involved at this point.
8: That war taking a toll on Americans' finances. ABC's Rebecca Jarvis.
10: A new poll shows that 75% of Americans say the war with Iran has had a negative effect on their financial situation. But it's not just energy-related categories. Housing costs, those prices are up 3.3% from a year ago.
8: Two Americans who are on board the cruise ship with the outbreak of Hantavirus are in Atlanta getting monitored by health officials. The facility at Emory University is one of two facilities where cruise passengers are going. ABC's Faith Abube.
11: This is just one of 13 specialized units across the country that are equipped to manage infectious diseases like this one. And so officials here in the state of Georgia are reassuring the public here that there is no risk to the general public.
8: A group of black Alabama voters backed by the ACLU is fighting to block a move by state Republicans to reinstate a congressional map that had been ruled a racial gerrymander. This after the Supreme Court permitted Alabama to move forward with that map and eliminating a major black-held congressional district. Will this last-minute gerrymandering cost Democrats in November? Democratic Congresswoman Susan Delavin of Washington, who's chair of the Democratic Congressional Campaign Committee, says she's not concerned.
12: We are going to take back the majority in November. The American people are with us. We are on offense all across the country.
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8: The mayor of Arcadia, California has resigned after pleading guilty to acting as an illegal foreign agent for China. Prosecutors say Elaine Wang promoted Chinese propaganda. ABC's Alex Stone has more.
15: The information would allegedly come from China. They would put it up and then they would get praise from China for putting it up when they would let China know the number of views the stories were getting. In fact, according to prosecutors, she would say, "Thank you, leader," in her messages back to her Chinese handler when they would put up this propaganda.
8: SpaceX is rolling out a new and improved rocket touted to be the most powerful yet. 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
1: Weather every 30 minutes on WFIR. Today has a slight chance of showers with increasing clouds and a high near 76. A chance of showers for tonight, staying partly cloudy with a low around 49. Thursday will be sunny with a high near 65. And Friday stays sunny with a high near 76. 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
2: Six people thought to be undocumented immigrants were found dead Sunday in a rail car in Laredo. 150 miles away, the body of a man was discovered alongside a railroad track in San Antonio Monday. And Sheriff Javier Salazar says there's a connection.
3: Our belief at this point is that it was most likely smugglers, coyotes that opened it from the outside, discovered this body, and dumped it out.
2: They then closed the rail car again, leaving the six other migrants to die inside. Jim Ryan, ABC News, Dallas.
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1: A regular guest on my program?
0: Oh, yeah. We've been on from time to time for a bit. That's for sure.
1: Your name's not Billy Bob by any chance, is it?
0: Billy Bob, yep. Nope, that ain't it.
1: And what is your expertise? What do you like to talk about when you're on the show?
0: Well, we covered a lot of different subjects, some of them pretty mysterious and technical.
1: Are you a UFO guy?
0: No, not at all.
1: Not a UFO. Are you an after-death guy?
0: A what?
1: Life after death.
0: Nope, not that neither.
1: Do you talk about high technology?
0: Yep.
1: Oh, you do?
0: Yeah, from time to time and a number of other subjects.
1: Huh. Are you on a lot?
0: Well, I have been on and off for different times. There have been some times I've been off for quite a while.
1: This is bizarre. This one's a toughie. Would you say that you are into the new age of technology as opposed to the older stuff?
0: Maybe both in a certain kind of way.
1: Are you altering your voice much right now?
0: Yep.
1: Would I guess you immediately when I hear your real voice?
0: I bet you would.
1: You should have been on the old TV show, What's My Line? You would have stumped them, too.
0: Well, I don't even remember that show, but I didn't watch much game show stuff.
1: Where are you generally located? In what part of the country?
0: In the north.
1: In the north, like Wisconsin, Minnesota, that thing?
0: Nope, the far north.
1: What's farther than that? That's Canada.
0: Yep, there's Canada, there's all kinds of places. There's Alaska, there's Canada, there's the north.
1: Are you an American or Canadian?
0: Not a Canadian, no.
1: You're an American. Are you from Alaska?
0: Yeah, I sure am.
1: I have one guest from Alaska, just one, and it can't be you. Nick Begich is his name.
0: You got it, George.
1: Oh, my God, Nick. Great job.
0: Hey, how was that? Yeah, well, you asked the right questions. That's a good interviewer.
1: Oh, my God. How have you been, my friend?
0: I'm doing well. I'm doing just fine. That was fun. What can I say? Yeah, but that's, you know, it gets pretty narrow because I don't think there's very many people from Alaska that are regularly on coast to coast for as many years as I've been on. That's
1: we've got a caller. His name's Mike from Fairbanks. He calls in once in a while. But in terms of guests, I think you're it.
0: Well, I've been coming on ever since our Bell days back in, I think the first show I did was in 93 or 94.
1: Right.
0: Yeah. So a long time. Yeah. But, it's always good and it's always good to be back with you and, be talking about what's going on in the world. And, it's been a pretty bizarre last few years, I guess. But, I could say that about any number of years, actually. I think if you live long enough, you probably say that about all of them.
1: It could be, absolutely. What do you think of the state of the world right now, Nick?
0: Well, I'm concerned about what's happening, obviously, in the wars that are going on and whether we should even be in them these, just thinking about what all that means. But in terms of on the backdrop of everything else, big changes in the world are happening right now. Economically, there's a lot of things going on in the world right now, and compounded. I think it's dark on one side, in terms of what's going on. And on the other side, we have some potentials that could yield something. But, technology is always a two-edged sword. And I think we're in that again as we kind of assess our technology and how we use it and how we engage each other in the world, including warfare with the things that I know we have and what's coming.
1: What are your thoughts on the Iranian situation?
0: Well, I don't know that we needed to go in there and do what we did. Personally, I wish we hadn't. When I think about that whole situation, I don't think it's going to yield the result. And people are worry about a Muslim nuclear weapon, but a Muslim country already has nuclear weapons, and that's Pakistan. That's been mediating some of the discussion, and when I think about all of that, I don't think they should have a nuclear weapon, and we can argue about Israel is not a signer to the non-proliferation agreement, and it reportedly has nuclear weapons, and I think that's probably true. As a deterrent, if nothing else. But I question our involvement in all of this, quite frankly, because there comes a point where American generosity, in one sense of providing money for wars and on the other sense engaging in them on things that maybe aren't our interest to the extent in which we're currently engaging them. So, that's kind of where I'm at on that. And in the Russian-Ukraine thing, there's a time to end that, and Ukrainians need to have elections so we can find out what they might want in terms of their country and get out of some of these conflicts that maybe we could have done better in the diplomacy arena than in the war arena.
1: And to those of you who are brand new to the program and you might not know who Nick Begich is, he's been a great guest on Coast to Coast for years. His father was a congressman who disappeared in a plane flight over Alaska back in 1972 with House Majority Leader Hale Boggs at the time. They never found the plane, Nick, did they?
0: No, they never did. Subsequent, after that, my brother Mark, he went on to become mayor of Anchorage, and then he was a U.S. senator from Alaska. And more recently, in fact, now my son, Nick Begich III, is the congressman for Alaska. And we only have one congressman. We have two U.S. senators. And so, that's a different kind of position. But, three generations in Alaska government. And so over the years, we've talked a lot about the things happening here. And there is a lot of the future of the country is going to be found, in Alaska and in terms of our resources and what that represents to the national treasury is huge. And it's not very well known. We've talked about it an occasion on your program. And, so Alaska, yeah. A lot of history here and a lot of knowledge about Alaska, as well as the rest of the world. I travel extensively and have for decades now. But I would say, when I think about a good place to be, Alaska is. As I get older, the winters are a little hard on me, so I spend time out of Alaska and traveling a bit. But no, Alaska has a huge potential for the country and some great possibilities as it continues to develop.
1: In more than 50 years since the tragic plane crash, why do you think they can't find it?
0: You know, that's an interesting question, you know, in terms of what really happened there. You know, he was on a plane with Hale Boggs, who at the time was the majority leader in the U.S. House and was potentially and probably would have been the next speaker. At the time, Carl Elbert was, but Dad had just finished the Native Land Claim Settlement Act. Richard Nixon hadn't been found out in that whole scandal of Watergate. It was a few months away, but not a trace. But it's a huge area, and we think, in fact, years later, records appeared that indicated that they had located the plane, and that there were two people alive at the crash site, but none of that came to light till 20 years after the search and declarations of death were done. And by then, in the areas that this was supposed to have happened, pretty impossible changes, because ice fields are essentially where that would have been.
1: You would think somebody somewhere in Alaska would have stumbled across the wreckage by now.
0: Well, anyone who's flown from, say, Seattle on up to Anchorage and seen, or from Juneau, which is about the halfway mark, and flown in over that terrain, you'll see that it's pretty impossible terrain in terms of a small plane, a Cessna 310, from that many years ago now, 1972. That's a long time. And so, we always think at some point a glacier will yield that plane. They have in the last few years in a couple places in Alaska. And that would be nice to get a finality on, at least that aspect of what happened.
1: It's like looking for Noah's Ark practically, isn't it?
0: Yeah. And, you know, it's the same thing as, you know, people haven't experienced it so much. But during the Vietnam War, the time I was young, it was missing in action. You know, you never found where the person was, and the same kind of situation. You never really have that closure. But Alaska's a huge place. This happens pretty frequently. And things are never found or recovered. In this case, there were some indications, there were some some communications, and those were revealed in some FBI communications that the family got 20 years after the disappearance. And what they showed was people who had come into the FBI offices in Long Beach, California, that were working on military-related technologies, and they had located the plane and recorded some things. And then 3 days later, came back in, and the FBI had verified them and so on. But those things never reached us until, as I said, 20 years later. So there's always been that. And there's always been the question of Boggs in considering what might have happened during that period. Because I think what would have happened is he would have moved up to the speaker. Agnew and Nixon would have been booted at the same time, and then that would have put the Speaker of the House, or I should say the Democrats at that time, in charge of the executive, and that's more likely what would have happened, rather than what we saw, which was Agnew was indicted and out, and then Ford came in, and then Nixon resigned, and Ford pardoned him, and then Rockefeller came in, and then I think there were two attempts on Ford's life, which would have been interesting. But anyway, that's how that all played out, you know, back in the early 70s in terms of what was happening. And Cheney and Rumsfeld were involved in the Ford administration, actually, in settling a number of disputes with the government, including some of the MK Ultra related stuff that happened back then.
1: Cheney's still kicking with a transplanted heart.
0: Well, that was way back, you know, when he was quite a young man. But in any event, and that was the settlement they got done. And I can't remember the gentleman's name, and I forgive me for that. But it was a guy who supposedly jumped out of a window on LSD that was investigating some things back in the 50s. And was associated with those programs. They eventually settled with the family, but it was in the Ford administration. That was the same time shortly after the disappearance was when the church committee met and the big revelations came out about the CIA abuses in the U.S. and, you know, things that Boggs would have been right in the middle of, I'm sure, and so would have my father at the time. On the House side, but all those things were about to be revealed, and eventually some of it was. And unfortunately, I think a lot of it still is lost to history.
1: I think that was Frank Olson. That was his name.
0: Right. That's correct. That is correct. And it was Cheney and Rumsfeld in the days of the Ford administration that settled that. And that kind of quieted down the congressional inquiries and so on that were happening at the time.
1: What's going on with HAARP these days in Alaska?
0: You know, I have not followed that in quite a number of years. That, you know, it was eventually turned over to, I believe, the university still has use of it and use it for some experimentation from time to time. But things that that we reported on it now a long time ago and in terms of what it would do and could do, I think were proven out and a lot of those ideas are advanced with other technology, but it was developmental prototype to test the effects of radio frequency energy on the ionosphere, and by manipulating it and changing its character, create a number of different effects. And so a lot of that work got done, and but the array still exists and is still used in campaigns today.
1: What would you say today would be your specialty, Nick, your expertise?
0: Well, yeah, that's interesting. I've studied a lot of things and made it a lifelong pursuit to be a scholar, and actually was. You know, I thought about this recently, and but in terms of technology and the impact on technology on our lives, on culture, on our basic privileges and freedoms, I think is the biggest thing. But I've been involved in so many different issues over this last 50 years from the time I was very young. So I really would say technology is kind of the underwriting theme, at least in terms of a lot of the public work I've done. But I also had a block of time where I did a lot of things in education and intergovernmental affairs. I've done some consulting in intergovernmental affairs in Alaska and other places, but a lot of different things. And I think that's been the most interesting part of my life, because I've had the privilege of doing some very interesting things.
1: You think technology is moving a little too fast with AI and stuff like that?
0: Well, I do on a certain level, absolutely. And when I think of AI particularly, and I've used it just to experiment with it. In fact, I had a few months ago, I had my computer wizard come over and give me a 4-hour private tutorial, you know, and the cautions and so on, and talked about the various hybrid models of AI that are out there that you can work with. And I did a number of things, and for certain things, I would say it's very useful. For other things, not so much. But this is what I know. When I go back to the typewriter days before computers, you know, like you do. And, mm-hmm. And when I think about AI, and how fast it's evolved, I think that's really the biggest thing, and where it's headed the next year or two.
1: Let's talk more about it, Nick, when we come back, and we'll take phone calls with you. Door number 4, I guessed it, 3 out of 4, not bad.
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And welcome back to Coast, George Norrie with you, and let's go to door number four and open it up. Hello there, guest. How are you?

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4: ABC News, I'm Dave Packer. President Trump arriving in China Wednesday ahead of a meeting with China's President Xi. ABC's Karen Travers.
5: Iran and the war is going to loom large, and the president's going to try to put pressure on China's President Xi to use his leverage over Tehran to try to get the war to end and try to get Iran to reopen the Strait of Hormuz. Now, he has tried that before. He has looked for China to use that leverage that they have as the biggest buyer of Iranian oil to put pressure on Iran, but it hasn't worked. China has not gotten involved at this point.
4: That war taking a toll on Americans' finances. A new poll shows that 75% of Americans say the war with Iran has had a negative effect on their financial situation. Two Americans who on board that cruise ship with the outbreak of Hana virus are in Atlanta getting monitored by health officials. One person's been experiencing symptoms and being held in a biocontainment unit. The other's considered a close contact. This is ABC News.
6: 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Today has a slight chance of showers with increasing clouds and a high near 76. A chance of showers for tonight, staying partly cloudy with a low around 49. Thursday will be sunny with a high near 65. And Friday stays sunny with a high near 76. Weather every 30 minutes on News Talk WFIR 107.3 FM. 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

0: And welcome back to Coast to Coast. George Norrie with Nick Begich, who has been door number four, and I got it right. 3 out of 4, not bad. Not bad at all. The only one I got wrong was Mike Barra. Nick, back to artificial intelligence. How dramatic do you think it is? I mean, we're losing, starting to lose technical jobs because of it. Could it get any worse?
1: Yeah, actually, from the perspective of jobs, I think it's going to replace a lot of junior positions. Like when you think about attorneys as an example, someone who's been in the profession 5-6 years, reviewing documents that AI produces as a starting point, you just eliminated a whole bunch of jobs. And it's capable now of doing that kind of work. Across finance, across a lot of industries, customer service, we see it all over the place. But that's getting better and more refined. And this is the thing. All of the technologies, I always talk about them in terms of resolution. You know, the finer the pixel, so to speak, the better the image. And the same with technology. And it's related to speed and resolution, how the technology acts. And now AI programs itself and creates better iterations of itself, which is faster than we can do it. And at such an enormous speed, if you add just a couple of other things in, quantum computing is one of my, I link, because when you mix that with AI, what we see now is like the wagon train crossing the country. You know, I mean, it's 101, AI in terms of impact. So, and we're there, you know, we're close. Some people say we're there on quantum computing in some quarters. But these are where the big changes will really hit. And then energy, of course. But, you know, if you think of quantum computing and then you add one more element in, superconductivity, generating and moving energy without heat loss, or frictionless, this would change the game dramatically. But even conventional energy sources today could change it dramatically. Like in the case of a lot of AI is about power generation and data centers. You can locate those closer to the power sources. In the case of the U.S., the North Slope of Alaska has trillions and trillions of cubic feet of natural gas. And cold temperatures, which cooling at least for a big chunk of the year isn't a challenge in the north for these big systems. But at the same time, energy generation isn't either. And so when you start to think about that, and we have fiber optics up there now. So, I mean, you can move data rapidly. And when you start thinking about infrastructures and what they are, you know, they're data and energy transfer systems, roads, railroads, ports, things that really change the game. And, you know, Alaska is kind of the forgotten fifth. We're a fifth of the United States in landmass and arguably more in untapped natural resources. And it's, we don't even have a rail link to Alaska through Canada. We get close, but, you know, no cigar, as they say. But things that would make a huge difference in what could be happening here. And when you combine the technologies today, AI is, it's here, you know, whether it's us or someone else. The question is not, you know, if we're going to have it, it's what are we going to do about it? Because, it is going to change everything. And, you know, when you think about this thing that was fielded a little bit during COVID, this basic income thing of just printing money, giving everybody some money, it's kind of the experiment to say, hey, what do you do with all these idle people when you don't need them? And productivity per human goes off the charts because of augmented productivity. Even robotics. I saw a demonstration of a robot doing backflips and acrobatics, you know, in terms of coordination. And this is all, again, about resolution. How much can you pack into a system and how much can you transfer in and out of a system from a central hub of a data center to make robots perform in many cases better than humans.
0: There was a robot in a race that beat a speedrunner.
1: Right. Well, and when you think about, you know, berry pickers and all, I mean, think of anything in jobs that can be automated if the technology has enough sensitivity and enough, ability to run that type of circuitry. And we do. And the thing that's happening is now it's building on itself. So now we're getting to the place where we're going to see self-repairing, self-replicating machines that also improve what they are based on what they learn about how they function. And so, but there's things that are missing too from these machines that humans bring into play, and discerning values and these things are part of it, because these systems, AI, play to win. They're like the ultimate sociopath, if you will, if you let them, you know. So, you know, you got to think about, you know, what you've got there is something that doesn't experience emotion and can't, like humans do.
0: Let's go to the phones. Let's start with Walter, truck driving in New York on the wild card line. Hello, Walter.
2: Hey, George. Hey, how you doing?
0: Okay.
2: Yeah, great program tonight. Hey, Mitch, I got a question about the amount of resources we got up there in North Alaska, because I remember I was watching Ice Road Truckers, man. It's a great program. And, you know, we should just get out of OPEC and just concentrate on what we have. And the resource we have here in our country, and everything is a lot cheaper.
1: Well, in Alaska, we do have a number of fields that finally there was recent bidding activity on the North Slope about 2 months ago, and it was one of the largest lease sales we've had in quite a long time, and bid on actively, the best bidding we've had in decades. And these fields are capable of producing millions of barrels a day. The pipeline itself used to run 2.2 million barrels a day, and it's running about a quarter of that, a little less than a quarter of that right now. And what now is happening on the North Slope is actually a lot more activity and tying in those oil and gas fields. And there's a lot of discussion about a gas line. And has been for years, but this is a very strong possibility, you know, because there's markets not just in the U.S., but all over the Pacific Rim for U.S. Natural gas. And so Alaskans are hopeful a natural gas line will be built, and just in-state uses. You know, one mine in Alaska that's being contemplated, the Donlin mine, which people don't know much about outside of Alaska, but it's a huge project, and it's going to require 600 megawatts of power, which is like the amount of power of a small city. And, you know, and when you think about natural gas, it's really a good energy source. We have a lot of it. We have so much of it in Alaska. We could fuel our industries going forward, which are America's critical minerals industries, and at the same time create an exportable product. And you know, part of the year you can even export directly off the North Slope if they built port facilities into the Arctic and on into Europe as a more direct route. And those ports, you know, that ocean is open a few months a year for transport. And a lot of huge resources can be also pipelined to the south where ice-free ports exist all year long. And that's the one that's being contemplated.
0: First-time caller Don in Texas. Hello, Don. Go ahead.
3: Hi, can you hear me?
0: Yes, sir.
3: Hi, I have a question for Nick. Do you think someone from Alaska will ever become president in the near future?
1: I don't think so. But I can say this, you know, people are recognizing some things, you know, about government. And I guess, you know, George asked me earlier, you know, what do I think my specialty was? And I guess it's really the impact of technology on government and on people ultimately, which I think is government, or it used to be anyway. And it used to behave that way. I think there's still a lot of hope in technology. And I think, the possibilities of what's in Alaska is something that people are curious about Alaska. No matter where I go in the world, there's some program on about Alaska. I don't care whether it's Europe or Latin America or Asia. And, you know, when you think about, Alaska. I spend some time in Colombia each year down in South America. And Alaska's three times bigger than Colombia. You know, and they think they have wilderness. You know, they don't have a clue. You know, Alaska represents the biggest fishery, biggest timber, biggest natural resource base in the United States, representing every critical mineral there is, I think, except for one or two on the list of on the list. And you know, these are in huge quantities. Just one zinc mine that operates here in Alaska produces 6% of the world's zinc and has for the last couple of decades. But we have world-class deposits in Alaska of every critical mineral, and now a lot more activity. But the things that are still needed is a railroad link through Canada, and Canadians continue to move their railroad north. Eventually, it'll be close enough to the Alaska border. Maybe we'll decide to do that, but it would open up additional West Coast ports for both going both directions into the Pacific Rim. And that's not a bad idea for national security and other reasons, but it also provides a way for those minerals to get into the United States and the middle states where industries are dormant, and those metals and minerals can be turned into something. And, you know, the only reason they don't now is because of the Jones Act, which restricts vessels that can ship between a U.S. port to U.S. port as being U.S. flagged, which means that the real costs on the ground are 10 times what it is to ship from Alaska to the West Coast by ship as to ship from Alaska to Japan or Thailand or China or India, for example.
0: East of the Rockies, Sue's with us in North Carolina. Hello, Sue.
4: Hi. Hello, Judge and Nick. You're one of my very, very favorite guests.
1: Thanks.
4: You're so knowledgeable and you got a lot of common sense. My question is, where are your feelings going towards the disclosure thing that's going to come at us? You know, ET, here it comes. I was wondering, where your feelings are going towards, you know, the disclosure and, you know, exposure of all the aliens. You know, they're going to tell us everything, supposedly.
1: Well, I think that's a good question. And you know, in days quite far back in the 90s, even, I was doing, attending as a speaker, although it wasn't really my subject, all of the UFO congresses back in the day. I think I did like five of them and met, you know, a lot of the people and experts in the field. And I would say this, anyone who thinks that there's not intelligent life somewhere else in the universe as it is, just defies all reasonable thinking in terms of the odds. Now, what I would say also is our technology is a flash of what it will be and what we'll understand in terms of what we know that the science is today. And could all that be the truth? I think it is. I think there's evidence that points to it. I think there's a lot of technologies that have been deduced from it, whatever our relationship is to other entities, wherever they come from. But I think there's I knew some of the best in the world. Many of them are deceased now. But interdimensional travel, multidimensional existences within the multiverse, as theoretical science now tells us is real, allows for some movement between all that and what we call it, how we describe it, and what we're learning about all that is, I think that disclosure is coming, whether we like it or not. And I think there's a lot of judgments that are going to have to be made. I think there's a lot of technology that we already have. And when you think about what you see in the world today, it's a flash. I mean, not just in weapons areas, but I think in terms of energy science that would make hydrocarbons obsolete. I think we already have that knowledge. I think we have knowledge healing and medical technologies based on the same base root technologies for destroying human life in terms of weapons applications. I think we've developed a lot of things that are not disclosed to the public for so-called national security reasons, when in fact they also betray basic human principles, which is one of the reasons I got involved in all this almost 35 years ago now, because the balance, I mean, in a democratic republic, which we think we have, it requires an informed electorate, which means, and I've said it from the beginning, not that we have to know how to invent all these things, but we ought to know what in principle they do and decide whether how we use and what we do with our technologies lines up against traditional American values that we used to all share in common, regardless of our political persuasion. And technologies are what makes governments powerful. It's what makes countries powerful. And it's incumbent within democracies and democratic republics such as ours to be informed on these things and at least weigh in, because disclosure is going to happen. I believe that. I don't know that they're going to show us much. I'm not very confident in that. They say they're going to release everything. Sure, we'll see. That's what I say. I hope they do.
0: We'll find out. Nick, thanks for being on the program. One of his books, Controlling the Human Mind. His website will be linked up at coasttocoastam.com. For Dan Galante, Tom Danheiser, Sue Trikas, Lex Lonehood, Sean Latasseur, Alec Fernandez, Stephanie Smith, Tim Banal, George Knapp, and Richard Serrett, I'm George Norrie, somewhere out there on Coast to Coast AM. We'll see you on our next edition. Until then, be safe, everyone.

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1: Fox News, I'm Ted Lindner. Lawmakers on congressional committees asking for a price tag on the cost of the Iran war from Pentagon leaders in a defense budget hearing. Fox's Jennifer Griffin with more.
2: Secretary Hegseth and Joint Chiefs Chairman General Dan Kane were pressed on the Iran war's real cost. The Pentagon's comptroller said the war cost is now $29 billion, $4 billion more than 2 weeks ago.
1: And primary night on Tuesday, Shelley Capito has won the Republican nomination for U.S. Senate in West Virginia, and Carol Miller wins the Republican nomination for U.S. House in West Virginia's 1st Congressional District. In Nebraska, Pete Ricketts won the Republican nomination for Senate. Cindy Burmag got the Democratic nomination. Jim Pillen wins Republican nomination for governor in Nebraska, while Lynn Walls wins the Democrat nomination for governor. America's listening to Fox News.
3: Yes! I finally got my first phone!
4: It is exciting. 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
1: From the heart of Virginia's Blue Ridge, this is WFIR Roanoke. 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
2: From ABC News, I'm Dave Pack. Today's inflation report showing the war with Iran is pushing costs higher. Consumer prices rose 3.8% in April versus last year. President Trump asked about it ahead of his trip to China for a summit with Xi Jinping.
3: The only thing that matters when I'm talking about Iran, they can't have a nuclear weapon. I don't think about Americans' financial situation. I don't think about anybody. I think about one thing.
2: ABC's Elizabeth Schulze.
4: The concern here is that when you look at this inflation data, now you have prices going up faster than people's paychecks. So it becomes a lot harder to absorb those higher prices if your salary is not also going up. That had not been the case for a couple years now. The fact that we're starting to see those prices outpace take-home pay is really a red flag in the overall economy.
2: At least 11 cases of Hanta virus now confirmed tied to that Dutch cruise ship in the Atlantic Ocean. ABC's Victor Kendo.
5: The World Health Organization is warning of the potential for more infections because symptoms can take weeks to present. Jake Rosemarin tells us he was relieved to get off that ship.
6: I didn't think anything was wrong until we found out that it was Hanta virus. And that's when I was scared.
5: Jake feels great, but has decided to stay for the full quarantine.
6: That is the best decision that's for me and for my family.
5: Health teams across 10 states are now tracking 18 people who either returned home early from the cruise or traveled on a plane with a sick passenger.
2: Tommy Joe Major, the California mom, charged after prosecutors say her teenage son struck and killed an 81-year-old man while illegally riding an electric motorcycle in court Tuesday. ABC's Bianca Biorno.
7: No comment from Tommy Joe Major as she walked out of court in Newport Beach charged with involuntary manslaughter. Prosecutors say her 14-year-old son killed 81-year-old Ed Ashman while riding an e-motorcycle in Lake Forest. It happened last month outside of El Toro High School, where Ashman, a Vietnam War veteran, was a substitute teacher.
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2: FDA Commissioner Marty McCarry resigned Tuesday. Health and Human Services Secretary Robert F. Kennedy Jr. thanked him for serving the American people. More from ABC's Jay O'Brien in Washington.
10: FDA Commissioner Dr. Marty McCarry has been forced out, turning in his resignation to President Trump. The two had clashed for months, most recently, sources tell ABC News, over McCarry's opposition to Trump's push to authorize fruit-flavored vapes. McCarry was concerned it could encourage their use in young people.
2: Officials in Denver have identified a man who scaled an airport fence and walked onto a runway in front of a departing Frontier Airlines jet last Friday night.
11: It was suicide, according to Denver's chief medical examiner. She says 41-year-old Michael Mott killed himself by scaling an airport perimeter fence and walking in front of a departing Frontier Airlines flight bound for Los Angeles. Denver Airport CEO Phil Washington says they did get an intrusion alarm on Friday night, but could not see Mott jumping the fence. Rather, an operator saw something else.
12: And identified a herd of deer just outside of the perimeter fence.
11: He says it took only 15 seconds for Mott to scale and jump the 8-foot fence with barbed wire on top, and then 2 minutes later, he stepped in front of the airplane. Alex Stone, ABC News.
2: French authorities arrested a man they say was plotting a terror attack with the Louvre in Paris as a potential target. Officials say they found ISIS-related images on his phone. Dave Packer, ABC News.
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SpaceX set to debut a new version of the world's most powerful reusable rocket and spacecraft in a flight test that's scheduled for May 19th. Engineers have taken lessons from nearly a dozen earlier flights. The flight's success could be key to NASA's ongoing plan to return astronauts to the moon's surface and create a permanent moon base, building upon NASA's successful Artemis II lunar mission and flyby test flight. Michelle Franzen, ABC News.

0: from the heartland of America and the gateway to the West. Good morning, good evening, wherever you may be across the nation, around the world. I'm George Norrie, and this is Coast to Coast AM. Later tonight, Shades of the Afterlife. Here's what's happening. The U.S. war against Iran has now cost us apparently $29 billion so far, an estimate that was higher than the $25 billion figure senior Pentagon officials provided to Congress just a couple weeks ago. Some aides to President Donald Trump said that he is now more seriously considering resuming combat operations in Iran. Mr. Trump said the ceasefire is on the massive life support after he rejected Iran's counterproposal to end hostilities. Despite the current impasse, the president said he's confident Iran will abandon its efforts to build a nuke weapon. With more, here's Dr. John Curtis, onlinecolumnist.com. John, what do you think of all this?
1: Well, I think that, he's being pushed. I mean, look, Iran rejected, his proposal, essentially sticking their middle finger up at him. I mean, saying, in effect, we want sovereignty over the Strait of Hormuz. That's what Iran is asking for, which means they want to turn it into a, if you can believe it, a turnpike, where ships, commercial shipping, would have to pay, a million, 2 million, whatever arbitrarily Iran wants to extort out of them. And then the other thing is they want the U.S. to pay war reparations. Now, how do they think that's going to go over with Trump? Do you really think that, he's going to agree to war reparations? He thinks Iran should be paying the U.S. war reparations for causing all this havoc in world oil markets. I mean, the skyrocketing prices, I mean, to whatever extent, George, it's manipulation by our wonderful oil companies, or it's just a product of, the oil markets engaged in wild speculation. They've never made bigger profits than they are right now. This is one of those periods in which big oil is really cleaning up. But at the same time, Trump is got to, have some kind of vehicle for compromising with Iran, because there's no end in sight to this. If he starts bombing again, what do you think is going to happen to Wall Street? It's going to be a massive sell-off, another yep. one. It's going to take the market down several hundred, if not several thousand points.
0: Oil prices will go back up even higher.
1: Yeah, eventually, perhaps. But the problem is that, there's got to be some kind of give or compromise somewhere. I think the nuke issue right now should be taken off the table for Trump. And he should just focus only on opening up that Strait of Hormuz. Now, Iran isn't...
2: You don't build a tradition overnight. You earn it.
3: The Coca-Cola 600's underway.
4: This is a crown jewel race. It's a 600-mile salute to those who have made the ultimate sacrifice.
5: It's do what we love because of the sacrifices that were made by our military heroes.
6: If you win this one, you'll carry it with you forever.
7: It's NASCAR's toughest test of man and machine.
2: It's the Coca-Cola 600 at Charlotte Motor Speedway.

0: So I think, you don't have to be a psychic to figure out that this could be heading back to combat operations when, but only after Trump is done with his trip to China, and which will be a few days. So I think, it's leaning in the direction of renewed combat operations. I see nothing that indicates that Iran is willing to compromise on anything.
1: I agree with you. John's website, onlinecolumnist.com. Meanwhile, President Donald Trump said that he intends to suspend the federal gas tax amid soaring prices at the pump as the war with Iran drags on. The spike is deepening consumers' pessimism about the economy, adding to Republicans' concerns about their fate in November's midterm elections. 18 cents a gallon for gas, 24 cents a gallon for diesel. That's the tax. That's what you'll save. Prices that consumers pay for a wide range of goods and services increased at a faster than expected pace in April, as another burst in energy prices raised further concerns about inflation's impact on the U.S. economy. Investment guru John Truman Wolf with us here. John, what do? Put our hands up in the air?
2: Well, hi, George. Well, what we do is we get out of this war. I'm not sure he's going to step aside, as your prior guest said, and not bomb. This war is driving gas prices up. As you note, Trump's making an effort to make it as painless as he can, but 18 cents a gallon and 24 cents a gallon, it means a few dollars. It means about $2.50. Yeah. I'm sorry, say again?
1: No, go ahead, John.
2: Anyway, I was just making the point that that'll help a little bit, but it's not a solution. And as the news said, we got $27 billion on this war. That much money drives inflation up. He's got to get out of that. If the Republicans are going to win the midterms, he's got to figure out a way to end this war, bring gas prices down, which will bring inflation down, George.
1: John, so many people are concerned about the economy in their pocketbook. I want to hold you over for about an hour and a half, if you would, and take calls with some of our listeners later. Would you do that for us?
2: Be my pleasure, George.
1: All right. John Truman Wolf standing by to be our guest for the first couple hours tonight. Eric Clapton left his concert early after he was hit in the chest by an object tossed by a fan. The 81-year-old guitarist was performing a show in Madrid, Spain, when he was struck by what appeared to be a vinyl record. Fan-captured video showed Clapton walking along the stage to applause from the crowd before he was hit by that object. People who regularly attend concerts, visit museums, or paint on weekends may carry a less-than-expected benefit in their DNA. A new study found that adults who frequently engaged in arts and cultural activities showed signs of slower biological aging in blood-based measures, with an association similar in size to what researchers observed for physical activity. How about that? And in a moment, John Truman Wolf joins us. We're going to talk about the economy and see how you feel about it when we come right back on Coast to Coast AM. Everyone forgets things now and then, a name, a word, why you walked into a room. 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

0: And welcome back to Coast. George Norrie with you, award-winning author John Truman Wolf with us. His book is called The 99 Strongest Banks in America and Why It Matters. He's a senior credit officer of two California banks, as well as a co-founder and CEO of a Los Angeles-based business management company. He has overseen the business and financial matters of some of the biggest names in Hollywood. He publishes the financial newsletter Strategic Financial Intelligence. He's been hosting radio shows and podcasts as well. He's the former chairperson of the Department of History of John F. Kennedy University as well. Here he is, John Truman Wolf, back with us. That was quick, Mr. Wolf. Welcome back.
1: Thanks for the nice introduction, George.
0: Well, what do you think the consumer feels about the economy? What's your gut tell you?
1: Well, I think people are a little trepidatious. This war, I think, generally folks, thought it would be a wham bang, thank you, ma'am, and it's dragging on. The Iranians are holding, a lot stronger, than I think most people thought. And it's concerning. It's driving prices up. It is, taking, the nation's attention. And George, war is never good. I mean, not that these guys deserve any kind of, special whatever, but these are nasty people in many respects. But, war means death. It's not good. I'm hoping he can put enough pressure on them financially that they finally give up. But that doesn't seem to be the case, does it, George?
0: No, it doesn't. And they seem to be mixed up. And there's talk now that the new supreme leader, the son of Ali Khamenei, who got killed in the initial battle of the war, that the son might be killed now, too. So nobody knows who's in charge, what's going on, or anything like that, John.
1: I didn't hear he had been killed. I heard he'd been severely injured, but I hadn't heard that last piece. I mean, who seems to be running that country? At least given the sources I have, is the IGRC. And these guys are a bunch of millionaires, billionaires. They've got mansions all over the planet. For them to bend over to Trump, they're going to have to start giving up their mansions in the south of France.
0: Were some of them friends with the initial Shah of Iran?
1: I presume that's the case. I don't know it as an absolute fact, but I would think so.
0: I mean, he wasn't a Boy Scout, but he was on our side.
1: And that's exactly right. He wasn't a Boy Scout, but he was on our side. This was a CIA coup. Most people know that. We keep hearing this figure, 47 years. I don't know how many Americans they have killed in the various the organizations that they support. You look at the maps of the Navy over there, George. There's like tons of aircraft carriers, planes. I mean, if Trump takes his finger off the trigger, Iran's going to suffer. I'm hoping. I mean, everything I read, they're suffering economically. The closing down of the Straits of Hormuz is costing them $400 to $500 million a day, George.
0: And there's no question, John. This is a group of people in Iran have been evil people. They financed terrorism through Hezbollah. They killed off 43,000 of their own protesters, mostly young people who were upset about the way government was handling things. They murdered them. They butchered them.
1: It's a true dictatorship. This is something akin to Stalin or Mussolini or Hitler. They think nothing of killing their own public. And I would think, I would think that the population of Iran would thank the Lord if they could get rid of that leadership, but they don't seem to be able to get their stuff together, George.
0: No, not at all, John, not at all. And now the talk of the president dropping the gas and diesel tax, which is not a lot of money. It's 18 cents for gasoline, 24 cents for diesel. Is that going to help anything?
1: Well, a little bit. I did the math before the show. To fill up my wife's car with the reduction in the tax, I saved $2.76. For the trucks, it's 40, but they save 40 bucks. That's a little more meaningful, but, it's not an ongoing solution. And I mean, it'll help a little bit, but, long term, it's not a solution.
0: What are you hearing about foreclosures, John? I hear they're up.
1: They are up some. Rates came down, George, from around 7 to close to 6, and the real estate market bounced, and then they went back up. I didn't look today. Last time I looked, they were closer to 7. They'd gone back up to about 6.7. Those home mortgages that are on adjustable rate mortgages, that hurts. It hurts. You combine that with paying an extra, several hundred dollars a month in gas, and it squeezes the everyday person.
0: On a 1 to 10, with 10 being the best it could be, how would you judge the economy?
1: Well, that's a good question. I actually think, I look at it from an investment perspective, George. I've got a newsletter, Strategic Financial Intelligence, and I do a lot of analysis of investments. And the precious metals are up, George. The crypto is recovering. The Dow Jones is up. So from an investment perspective, I'd call it 8.5.
0: Not bad.
1: Other factors that you just mentioned, that as rates are going up, And as the price of gas stays high, I got to bring that number down to a more holistic, 7.
0: John, we are seeing a lot of retail bricks and mortar stores closing. They're closing them by the hundreds. Restaurants, yep. Supermarkets, shopping centers, Macy's, Saks, they're all closing stores. Is that going to continue, that trend?
1: Well, I think so. I mean, the world's gone digital, George. You know that better than I do.
0: Yeah.
1: I mean, it's a digital universe. And, I buy, a lot online. I don't know if I can, say a brand name, but I'm an Amazon guy. I buy all kinds of things from them now that, years ago was not the case. Not so much groceries, but all kinds of other things. And I think it'll continue. I mean, you can buy almost anything online now and have it delivered to your home.
0: It's convenient, it's quick, and it's there for you.
1: Yeah, and the pricing is not any worse than, in fact, it's usually better than if you buy it online.
0: When Jeff Bezos started selling books out of his garage, do you think he even imagined what he'd be doing?
1: I remember when that started. I remember when they did, Amazon, big bookstore. And I remember, thinking at that time, oh, books. Okay. Well, a big bookstore. How cool. Now he's what? I don't know. Second or third richest man on planet Earth.
0: It's crazy. I remember interviewing guests years and years ago, and I'd say, as my little standard close, okay, where do we get your books? Expecting Barnes & Noble and all that, and they'd all start saying Amazon.com, and I'm going, oh, that's interesting. That's a new company, isn't it? And whoever would think that it would explode to what it is today?
1: Boy, that's the truth. It's been... absolutely amazing. And you take a look at Bezos and what he has done, and people like Elon Musk and what he has done and what he's doing for the economy. I mean, this guy wears T-shirts, Mars or bust. I love it.
0: Oh, Elon Musk, I think, is a genius. Whether you like his personality or not, that's one thing. But the guy is a incredible genius.
1: Well, I'll give you a little bit of my perspective, which the audience may or may not share. I think he's Tesla reborn. That's my opinion.
0: The reincarnated Tesla, right?
1: Yep.
0: Well, you might be right. You might be right about that. What is your favorite kind of investment? Stocks, money?
1: I'm a precious metals guy, George. I've been calling gold and silver from way back, and they have just soared. I mean, they've been in a little bit of a hiatus here for the last couple of weeks, but I've done very handsomely with silver. One ounce silver rounds. As folks may or may not know, most industrial countries on the planet mint national bullion coins. So the maple leaf, but in the U.S. they're called eagles. So silver eagles are 1 ounce silver coins. I love them. And I prefer that as opposed to gold because, if times get really tough, you'd have a hard time buying gas or groceries with an ounce of gold. Silver would be much more acceptable.
0: So what do you think is going to happen in the next presidential election? Any ideas?
1: Well, at this point, George, it appears to be J.D. Vance. Rubio has said he would not run against Vance. I mean, Rubio has, the more I listen to him, the smarter he sounds. He's a sharp guy. So whether or not he teams up with J.D. Vance or not, I don't know. There's now talk of DeSantis from Florida coming back into the national scene. But right now, as we talk, I'd say it's going to be J.D. Vance. And if he can talk Marco Rubio into being his running mate, that'd be a very strong combination.
0: We're going to take calls next hour with John Truman Wolf, but we've got more to talk with him about when we come right back on Coast to Coast AM as we talk about the economy.

0: Why is it blowing warm?
1: Just give it a minute, will ya?
0: That's not a minute problem.
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10: ABC News, I'm Dave Packer. Tuesday's inflation report showing the war with Iran is pushing costs higher. Consumer prices up 3.8% in April versus last year. President Trump asked about it ahead of his trip to China for a summit with Xi Jinping.
11: The only thing that matters when I'm talking about Iran, they can't have a nuclear weapon. I don't think about American financial situation. I don't think about anybody. I think about one thing.
10: A group of black Alabama voters backed by the ACLU is fighting to block a move by state Republicans to reinstate a congressional map that had been ruled a racial gerrymander. At least 11 cases of hantavirus now confirmed tied to that Dutch cruise ship in the Atlantic Ocean. The World Health Organization is warning of the potential for more infections because symptoms can take weeks to present. The FDA commissioner stepping down, Marty McCarry resigning amid reports of tension with the Trump administration. He publicly clashed with President Trump, lawmakers, and some pharmaceutical companies. This is ABC News.
12: 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Today has a slight chance of showers with increasing clouds and a high near 76. A chance of showers for tonight, staying partly cloudy with a low around 49. Thursday will be sunny with a high near 65. And Friday stays sunny with a high near 76. 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
2: 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All the shows pop right up. One of our shows, Shades of the Afterlife, you're going to hear kind of a sample of because Sandra's coming up in just a few minutes here to talk for a couple hours. So it's a lot of listening, free. Have some fun. Go there.
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0: And welcome back. George Norrie, along with John Truman Wolf. His website is linked up at coasttocoastam.com. He puts out a newsletter called Strategic Financial Intelligence. How do people get the newsletter, John?
1: They just go to that site that you just mentioned, George. Thank you very much. Strategicfinancialintelligence.com. And there's a little button there that says subscribe. So jump on. The more, the better.
0: What are your thoughts on artificial intelligence? I'm reading that lots of companies that are into AI are laying off thousands of employees. What do you hear?
1: Well, it's got two sides to it, George, doesn't it? I mean, there is that aspect. The thing that bothers me about it is, I've got four granddaughters, George, and, if they can turn to some of them are in college. If they can turn to AI to write a thesis or something, I remember the day I've got a master's degree and I remember the research I did to write that paper. But if I can, I'm sure there's a certain number of these kids will just, tell AI to write it and it will affect the creativity of our youth. That's the part of AI that bothers me. And there does appear to be, as you're just mentioning, a lot of people losing their jobs. Meanwhile, I talk to friends of mine that are using AI in different things like marketing and technology, and they're booming. So it's a two-edged sword, George.
0: I mean, I love Google. When you try to just ask it a question, it spits out the answer. I've never seen anything like it before, John.
1: Just for the hell of it, a couple months ago, I write a newsletter. I have a survey company, which you may or may not know. And I write a newsletter for that company. And I thought, well, what the hell? I'm just going to give it a shot. So I asked ChatGPT to write me an article about how the value of surveys to marketing. And before I had even finished the words out of my mouth, it's writing, George. And it wrote this
0: amazing.
1: It wrote this great article. I sent it to some people, and I didn't tell them it was AI, just to get their feedback, and they gushed about how good it was. So, it's got its pluses. There's no question about it.
0: I mean, do you remember the old days when we had little pagers on our belt?
1: Yeah. Yeah.
0: Look how we've evolved now, where we're sending pictures through the airwaves, text messages. I mean, the information age is amazing these days.
1: It's absolutely startling. Listen, I grew up when we got a landline phone in our home, and it was a big deal. cell phones and everything that can be done. The digital world is unbelievable, and I don't know where AI is going to take us, but we're not done with that being developed. And with people like Elon Musk and what's the other guy's name, Altman, building these AI systems, it's pretty staggering. These AI systems are being developed all across the United States. And I presume in Europe as well.
0: John, look in your financial crystal ball for 2027. What's it look like?
1: Well, I'm an optimist here, George. I see the equities continue to go. I'd be very surprised if gold isn't at 6,000 by the end of 2026 and will grow from there. In terms of crypto, which is a whole new investment sector, right, that's maybe 15 years old, I think Bitcoin will get up to 300,000-400,000, George, in 2027. So I'm an optimist. I'm a strong advocate of precious metals, crypto, and real estate.
0: We're going to take your calls next hour with John Truman Wolf, so jump on board and get ready. His book is called The 99 Strongest Banks in America and Why It Matters. His website is strategicfinancialintelligence.com, where you can sign up for his newsletter. That's linked up at coasttocoastam.com. What's the strength of our banks these days, John? Are they strong?
1: They're strong. I mean, that said, I provide a service. I have friends that call me and ask me to do an analysis of banks. You may or may not remember I was a banker years ago, a senior credit officer for a couple of banks in California, so I can analyze a bank's financial statement. And there are services, George, that purport to do an assessment of banks. And I've seen some of those services rank banks at, with 5 stars. And I look at them and their loan to deposit ratio is over 100%. A loan to deposit ratio means that the amount that it's the percentage of your deposits that are lent out. And some of these banks have not only lent out all of their customers' deposits, but then borrowed money and lent out more. And some of these rating services still rate these banks at 5. But in general, answer to your question, the banking system in the U.S. is strong. There are exceptions, as I say. But in general, the banking system is strong.
0: What are your thoughts, John, of Social Security? Is it going to run out?
1: Well, that's a tough question. I mean, the stuff I'm reading, Congress, George, they can't not spend more than they take in. It doesn't matter how many trillions of dollars the U.S. government collects in tax income. They have to spend more. They're junkies. They haven't done anything to address Social Security, which I think it's 2032, it goes upside down, meaning that the amount that has to go out is more than what's coming in. So I wouldn't call Social Security strong. I mean, it's okay right now, but if they don't increase the age at which you start taking Social Security, all they need to do, for people like 50 and below, I just kicked the retirement age up a couple of years, and that'll make it solvent. But Congress hasn't done that, so it's a little trepidatious, George.
0: What are your thoughts on retirement money, John?
1: Well, have some. I go back to the points I was making. If you don't own some precious metals, get some. Get some bullion, gold, and silver coins. If you don't own some crypto and you're scared of it, trust me, crypto is not going away. Buy some Bitcoin, buy some Ethereum, stick it in your 401k. It's going to continue to grow, and it'll do well in your retirement. I feel very, very strongly about that. The other thing, buy some third-party real estate, a duplex, a triplex, that's got lots of benefits. You get tax advantages, you get income, and the appreciation of real estate, which, where we live, George, real estate doesn't stop going up here in Southern California. So, those are three things that I would do for folks looking to put a reserve there for retirement: precious metals, crypto, and some third-party real estate.
0: You had mentioned Marco Rubio as a possible candidate and J.D. Vance. What about on the Democratic side?
1: Well, George, I don't want I don't want to get too tough. I am not a fan of the governor of California. He has made a mess of the state, the billions of dollars into a railroad that has gone nowhere. I think the people that are positive candidates, positive potential candidates on the Democratic side, and a guy I like is Shapiro, the governor of Pennsylvania. He's a strong candidate. I like him. He's about the only guy that seems to make sense to me on that side of the aisle. The other folks, not Whitmer. Whitmer, she's, I'm not a fan of hers. You know, there isn't anybody else right this minute that they're throwing out. I think they're scrambling, particularly given the recent Supreme Court decision a couple of days ago, that has, taken their redistricting plans that favored the Democrats and basically trashed it. The stats I'm looking at show that it's gonna give the Republicans another, I don't know, 8 to 10 people in Congress. I think that's where the Democrats' attention is. If you listen to Hakeem Jeffries and Schumer, they're screaming like I don't know what. But in terms of past that, I mean, there are people in that side of the aisle, George, that are talking about AOC, which just blows my mind. I mean, if you look at the things that she advocates along with Mamdani, it trashes the Constitution. I watched him yesterday on television. So hollering about his program in New York is to tax the rich. Well, if you penalize people that produce, you will get less production.
0: And they will move out of your city.
1: And as they're doing, and as they're moving out of the state here, and out of New York, you're right. I don't know. It's hard to imagine the people of New York elected him. I'm very interested in the race here in LA. This guy Pratt is all over the media. And I think my opinion, and nothing more than an opinion, but my opinion is, I think Karen Bass is going to take a back seat here, with this election.
0: We're talking with John Truman Wolf about the economy, and we'll take calls with him next hour. So jump aboard, ask a question about artificial intelligence, your financial future, retirement. If you were close to retirement age, what would you be doing right now with your money?
1: Well, George, I have to get back to what I was just talking about. I mean, I would accumulate precious metals. I would keep them at home. I would not keep them someplace else. Get a safe, because if things happen to get nasty, you can, you know, have instant access. You don't have to wire some company in Singapore to get your precious metals. So I would get some precious metals, both the metals and stock, mining stocks. There's some great mining stocks out there. There's a little company I really like, a very smart guy called Gold Mining Incorporated. The CEO is sharp as a tack. They've got 7 mines with millions of ounces of gold in the ground, and they owe nothing. They have no debt. But do some research on some gold mining companies, because gold's going to keep going up, George. It's going to keep going up. So precious metals I would focus on. I would definitely get some crypto, get some Bitcoin, get some Ethereum. I like a little company called Tron, T-R-O-N, in the precious metals, in the crypto area rather. And, you know, I'm a big fan of third party real estate. There's so many benefits to that. And you don't have to manage, if you bought a duplex, there are companies that manage the properties like that for a few percent of the income. So they handle, you know, the toilet breaks down or whatever. They handle all that. you know, get a good realtor, and find a duplex, a triplex. Those are the things that I would do. Crypto, precious metals, third party real estate.
0: You think the weather's going to have a factor on any of this?
1: No.
0: Well, that's good.
1: Did you say weather?
0: The weather, yeah.
1: Yeah, no, I don't.
0: Nothing huge, no major changes, major hurricanes that are going to destroy us economically.
1: Well, you know, that stuff comes and goes, but not that I can see and not that I would predict. No.
0: Inflation, what do you think? Is it going to stay even?
1: It's a little bit of a concern here with this war going on, George. And it's the one thing that I don't want to keep repeating myself, but I can't believe that Congress can continue to have a debt pushing $40 trillion and do nothing to solve it. All they have to do is spend less than they take in. They can't not overspend. I don't know. It's like they're addicted. That aspect of government is the most concerning to me.
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3: News. I'm Chris DeMeo. President Trump is on his way to China, where he'll meet with President Xi Jinping. The conflict in Iran is expected to come up, and DHS Secretary Mark Wayne Mullen says there are a few things he wants to see.
4: It's possible with the pressure that China is putting on, we hopefully can get good agricultural deals moving forward, and be able to have a robust economy between both.
3: Secretary Mullen appearing on Fox's The Story with Martha McCallum. Criminal charges filed over a crash in the 2024 collapse of the Francis Scott Key Bridge in Maryland that killed six people and caused severe damage to the bridge.
5: Technical Superintendent Radhakrishnan Karthik Nair, an Indian national, was also indicted, charged with conspiracy, obstructing an agency proceeding, and making false statements.
3: That's Fox's Mike Emanuel reporting. 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
0: From the heart of Virginia's Blue Ridge, this is WFIR Roanoke. 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
6: From ABC News. I'm arriving in China Wednesday ahead of a meeting with China's President Xi. ABC's Karen Travers.
7: Iran and the war is going to loom large, and the president's going to try to put pressure on China's President Xi to use his leverage over Tehran to try to get the war to end and try to get Iran to reopen the Strait of Hormuz. Now, he has tried that before. He has looked for China to use that leverage that they have as the biggest buyer of Iranian oil to put pressure on Iran, but it hasn't worked. China has not gotten involved at this point.
6: That war taking a toll on Americans' finances. ABC's Rebecca Jarvis.
8: A new poll shows that 75% of Americans say the war with Iran has had a negative effect on their financial situation. But it's not just energy-related categories. Housing costs, those prices are up 3.3% from a year ago.
6: Two Americans who are on board the cruise ship with the outbreak of Hantavirus are in Atlanta getting monitored by health officials. The facility at Emory University is one of two facilities where cruise passengers are going. ABC's Faith Abube.
9: This is just one of 13 specialized units across the country that are equipped to manage infectious diseases like this one. And so officials here in the state of Georgia are reassuring the public here that there is no risk to the general public.
6: A group of Black Alabama voters backed by the ACLU is fighting to block a move by state Republicans to reinstate a congressional map that had been ruled a racial gerrymander. This after the Supreme Court permitted Alabama to move forward with that map and eliminating a major black-held congressional district. Will this last-minute gerrymandering cost Democrats in November? Democratic Congresswoman Susan Delavin of Washington, who's chair of the Democratic Congressional Campaign Committee, says she's not concerned.
10: We are going to take back the majority in November. The American people are with us. We are on offense all across the country.
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6: The mayor of Arcadia, California has resigned after pleading guilty to acting as an illegal foreign agent for China. Prosecutors say Elaine Wang promoted Chinese propaganda. ABC's Alex Stone has more.
13: The information would allegedly come from China. They would put it up and then they would get praise from China for putting it up when they would let China know the number of views the stories were getting. In fact, according to prosecutors, she would say, "Thank you, leader," in her messages back to her Chinese handler when they would put up this propaganda.
6: SpaceX is rolling out a new and improved rocket touted to be the most powerful yet. The rocket's test flight is set for the SpaceX launch site in Starbase, Texas this month.
14: SpaceX set to debut a new version of the world's most powerful reusable rocket and spacecraft in a flight test that's scheduled for May 19th. Engineers have taken lessons from nearly a dozen earlier flights. The flight's success could be key to NASA's ongoing plan to return astronauts to the moon's surface and create a permanent moon base, building upon NASA's successful Artemis II lunar mission and flyby test flight. Michelle Franzen, ABC News.
6: Millions in the western states facing another day of record-breaking heat. An extreme heat warning is in place for a third day in a row in Phoenix, where temperatures reached up to 108 degrees on Tuesday, and a heat advisory in Central California, with temperatures also predicted to be in the triple digits. Dave Packer, ABC News.
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15: Weather every 30 minutes on WFIR. Today has a slight chance of showers with increasing clouds and a high near 76. A chance of showers for tonight, staying partly cloudy with a low around 49. Thursday will be sunny with a high near

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1: Our special guest, John Truman Wolf, and we'll take calls with him this hour with you right here on Coast to Coast AM. 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
1: Hefty, hefty, hefty!
2: And welcome back, George Norrie, along with John Truman Wolf. And again, his website is linked up at coasttocoastam.com. His book is called The 99 Strongest Banks in America and Why It Matters. And his website is called Strategic Financial Intelligence. John, how would you judge the financial capability of the Bill Clinton administration?
3: Did you say the Bill Clinton administration?
2: Well, yes, sir.
3: George, to Bill Clinton's credit, they balanced the budget.

0: budget. It's the last time that's been done. While I may or may not be in love with Bill Clinton's politics, he worked with Newt Gingrich and they balanced the budget. And so I would give him a B plus.
1: How about the George Bush administration after that?
0: Well, not as good. The ratings go down after that, and they have continued down. I mean, I'm a conservative dude. I think Trump has done some wonderful stuff, but he has not addressed the $40 trillion debt. And this is a national security issue, George. I mean, Trump is headed to China as we speak. The Chinese own trillions of dollars worth of our debt. You know, the United States government does financial planning backwards. They go, how much are we going to spend this year? Oh, $6 trillion. Okay, what's the income? Oh, the income's $4 trillion. Oh, okay, where do we get the other $2 trillion? And they call the Fed, and the Fed lends them the money out of thin air, George, out of thin air. It's a bizarre system. So the last time that I would give a good grade to a president in terms of finances would be Bill Clinton.
1: Now, when we used to have the gold standard, were things tighter?
0: Well, they were, I don't know if tighter is the right adjective, but they were certainly saner, George. They were saner. I mean, stop and think about it. The Federal Reserve lends trillions of dollars to the United States.
2: And so my concern would be for Trump to just get with Xi Jinping and say, hey, look, we'll give you all the oil you need. We're bringing it online. We just need some of your fast-track AI robots, and we need them in combat gear, and we're going to set them on the lower end of that strait, and we're going to march them all the way up to Bandar Abbas. And anything that carries a gun, we're going to take it out. Because right now the Iranians are not armed, and they don't have any weaponry, and the robots could easily identify targets. And that would eliminate their launching platforms, and then we just open the strait like we did in 1987 when we had the reflagging operation that our Navy conducted to see that ships could get there through that strait safely.
0: Yeah, and the deal he'll make with Xi Jinping will be for Chinese minerals. They have some strategic.

0: And Patton was a very unique commander, and he saw the Soviets for what they were very early on. As you remember from that movie, and you may know from other sources, you know, Patton from the very near toward the end of the Second World War, he wanted to keep going. He wanted to keep going to Moscow, George. You may remember,
1: right?
0: Left to his devices, he would have gone after Moscow, but that didn't occur, and the so-called Cold War developed, and then the wall came down. I went to Moscow in 91, right after the Soviet Union collapsed, and it was fascinating. Because I used to teach U.S. history at the college level years ago. And you know, the Russians were always the bad guys. Well, when I was over there, they're nice people. You know, it's always the people in charge that are going in the wrong direction.
1: Oh, the Iranian people are nice people.
0: Yes, they are. You're right. I've got some very good Iranian friends, and the same was true in you know, in Russia. And I was over there. I went over there four or five times in the 90s when Yeltsin was in charge. You know, Yeltsin and a quart of vodka were in charge, but things were, you know, they were business people from all over the planet. They're making deals. And then, Putin ceased his KGB operations in Germany. He moved back to St. Petersburg. He started working with the mayor of St. Petersburg and then came to Moscow and the rest, as they say. And he's gotten worse. He's always been a thug, George, but he's just gotten worse.
1: Now, they're saying that he might have some major health problems. Have you heard about that?
0: I have heard some rumors, yes.
1: We'll have to find out what goes on there. And who knows who would replace him? Probably another tyrant.
0: He would, yeah, probably. I mean, I presume he would be the one appointing them without question. I mean, you know, Gorbachev was a decent world leader, and Yeltsin, while he was maybe not the best administrator, he was at least working to, you know, have American businessmen come over. We did a lot of work. I did a lot of work there with the Ministry of Internal Affairs, the Russian National Police. I made friends with some folks there and did a bunch of surveys for the National Police. I gave a talk, and somebody in the audience, George, was a colonel in the MIA, the Ministry of Internal Affairs. It's like the U.S. FBI. So he asked me to come and talk to his boss, which I did, and we had a long talk, and he, you know, they've been communists for 70 years. And the police, the guy that I talked to was in charge of all Russian police. All the police in Russia are national police, George. It's like if every cop in the U.S. worked for the FBI. So he asked me, he wanted some help recruiting. So I agreed to help him. We did a survey of the existing police to find out why they joined the MIA, the Ministry of Internal Affairs. The answer, George, free transportation on the metro. Nobody had cars, and the MIA guys could ride the metro for free. Anyway, that's a different story. But if Putin gets out of there, he's been a nasty dude. I think this excursion into the Ukraine has been
1: disaster. Disaster. They've lost 350,000 soldiers already.
0: Not that Zelensky is any choir boy.

0: Ukraine's got their problems, but maybe Trump can push enough and get it settled. I certainly hope so.
1: Maybe after the Iranian thing goes away.
0: Yeah.
1: Let's go to Nancy in Philadelphia. Welcome to the program, East of the Rockies. Hi, Nance.
2: Hello, George. I have spoken to you before.
1: Yes, you have. You,
2: I'm very nervous because I'm going to disclose some personal information, and I don't usually talk about this. I am an attorney in Philadelphia. However, I'm totally disabled from cancer for 20 years. My first job, I was the first female lawyer ever in the history of First Pennsylvania Bank, the first bank in our nation founded by Benjamin Franklin. And my last job, after I became couldn't work anymore because of disability from cancer treatment, I was a lawyer for Brian Moynihan, CEO of Bank of America.
1: Right.
2: A big job. Now, when I heard the speaker talk about your guest, John, speak about money matters, I agree with him 100%. Everything he said. But when he made a positive comment about Josh Shapiro, our governor, that's where I draw the line. I beg to differ. I know that man. He started in high school being a politician in Montgomery County, Pennsylvania, and I happen to live there now. And he's a quintessential politician. He will say whatever he needs to say to whatever audience he's speaking to. He holds himself out as this very honorable, religious Jewish person. And even after the brutal attacks on innocent victims in Israel by Hamas terrorists, he decided, well, maybe if Kamala's going to pick him to be her running mate, he disowned his care for Israel. He disowned all of his past history. This is not just immoral, it's indecent. And they talk about here in my township, Madeline Dean, the Dean of Decency. Indecent. And in addition to that, if you want to know more, when he was, he doesn't talk about when he was the Attorney General of Pennsylvania, but when he was, the United States Department of Justice conducted an investigation into Universal Health Services. You can look it up online. U.S. versus UHS.
1: All right, hold on for a second, Nancy. Let's get a little thoughts from John Truman Wolf. She seems like she knows him well, John.
0: Well, it's good information, and Nancy, and it's terrific to get personal information. I have, I confess that I have kind of bought some of the PR in the press, but you obviously have firsthand information, and it's also an indication of how poor the Democratic side of the aisle has in terms of candidates. But I appreciate that that personal information.
1: What would you say, John, is the future of America the next 10 years?
0: Boy, that's a good... Right now, George, I, as I said before earlier in the show, I'm optimistic. I think if, assuming J.D. Vance can win in 2008 and we have another 4 years, we can kind of carry forward on this libertarian trek that we're on, I think it will be. I think the country will continue to do well. We are very strong, George. The manufacturing strong, the employment strong, and if we don't get some oppressive jerk, running the country, I think the next 10 years. Look very, very bright to me, George.
1: I was asked today to give about a 30-second reply on what I love about America. And I started off with Frank Sinatra's song, The House I Live In, which is about America, which was classic and tells it all. And I invite all of you to go to YouTube and look for The House I Lived In by Frank Sinatra and play it. Listen to the words. But it's the greatest country on the planet, John Wolf.
0: Yep, it sure is. I've traveled a lot, George, from Australia, Tokyo, Germany, Russia, England. There is no country on this planet. When I get home, I always feel my spirit lift. This is the greatest country on the planet.
1: Where did the Truman part of your name come from?
0: What a cool question. That's my grandfather's name.
1: They weren't named after Harry Truman or anything like that, huh?
0: Well, he was from Nebraska, so he may have been. That's where I took it. I started writing 20 years ago or so when I was managing a financial management company handling entertainers in Hollywood. And you know, some big names. And I took that name as part of the name with which I was writing. It was my mother's father.
1: And it stuck, did it?
0: Yes.
1: And these Hollywood names, would we know some of them?
0: You would know, yes, you would. Unfortunately, and I hate to do this, but we signed something that we will not disclose.
1: Oh, no, I understand.
0: Who the clients are. But, yeah, we had some Academy Award winners, people you would know on television and in film, a few rock stars as well.
1: All right, we're going to come back with John Truman Wolf and take final phone calls right here on Coast to Coast AM. Stand by.
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10: ABC News, I'm Dave Packer. President Trump arriving in China Wednesday ahead of a meeting with China's President Xi. ABC's Karen Travers.
11: Iran and the war is going to loom large, and the president's going to try to put pressure on China's President Xi to use his leverage over Tehran to try to get the war to end and try to get Iran to reopen the Strait of Hormuz. Now, he has tried that before. He has looked for China to use that leverage that they have as the biggest buyer of Iranian oil to put pressure on Iran, but it hasn't worked. China has not gotten involved at this point.
10: That war taking a toll on Americans' finances. A new poll shows that 75% of Americans say the war with Iran has had a negative effect on their financial situation. Two Americans who on board that cruise ship with the outbreak of Hantavirus are in Atlanta getting monitored by health officials. One person's been experiencing symptoms and being held in a biocontainment unit. The other's considered a close contact. This is ABC News.
12: Weather every 30 minutes on WFIR. Today has a slight chance of showers with increasing clouds and a high near 76. A chance of showers for tonight, staying partly cloudy with a low around 49. Thursday will be sunny with a high near 65. And Friday stays sunny with a high near 76. Weather every 30 minutes on News Talk WFIR 107.3 FM. 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
2: 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Right at the top of the homepage, it says Insider. Click that and fill out the info when you're in. 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And if you're in Canada, you can become a member now, too. So take advantage of that. We want a lot of Canadians to be insiders. And here's something for you men and women to build up that testosterone.
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9: 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I told them what I'm doing, and they said, "Well, what's it doing that it stopped that coughing?" I said, "I can't answer that. It just stopped it."
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0: And welcome back to Coast, George Norrie, our final segment with John Truman Wolf as we talk about our financial strength. John, as you look into your crystal ball, we looked at the last year, we looked at next year, we looked at 10 years from now. What's this planet look like 100 years from now?
1: I'm not sure that crystal ball is right to my right to hand. There are plans that I have read that would set up an international government in North Africa, George, basically bypassing the UN, not dissimilar to what Trump has already done. As such a government is, it's a wonderful write-up. No nuclear weapons, they'd be banned. A financial structure that is fair and honest. Whether or not the people that have written this up can pull it off, I don't know. If they do, it would give us a wonderful place to live, decades into the future.
0: Some people argue that we are the only ones that have used nukes, but it stopped World War II. What do you think?
1: Now, say I missed the question.
0: Some people are saying that we're guilty of using nukes.
1: I'm saying
0: it stopped the war.
1: I have struggled with that, tried to get into Harry Truman's mind. And I'm guessing that he had enough data that told him that if he didn't do it, more Americans would die trying to take Japan. And so he went to the nukes. I'm not a fan of nukes, but if it saved more lives than it would have otherwise, then that would be the more survival choice that Harry Truman made.
0: And it did save lives, and it ended the war.
1: That's right.
0: Let's go to John in Wisconsin. Hi, John.
2: Hello, John. Several brief comments and a question, please. Foremost, George, congratulations on your podcast award. Now, let's get your long overdue and well-deserved Marconi Award. And, John, I wish I had 1 ounce of your economic and worldview vision. Here's my comment. I grew up in the height of the Vietnam War. As awful as that war was, for the most part, the American people were civil. We supported our leaders. We took care of our neighbors. We strived for the American dream. Fast forward to today, our culture is a mess. And I believe social media and the national media have infected the good American people, brought down our confidence, made us angry, and turned us against our economy and turned us against our leaders. I don't have the answer, John, but my question is this. If you could wave a magic wand, what would you do to bring confidence back to the American people, which I believe would take care of our economic problems, our anger problems, and support our leaders? Thank you, John, and George, thank you for taking my call.
0: Thank you, John. Go ahead, John.
1: It's a good question. What I would do, I would get psychologists out of the American education system. They have turned what was a terrific system of education into a mess. It staggers me that, grown-ups and legislators that have grown up with the drugging of kids in schools. George, there's 6 million kids in this country on speed.
0: It's crazy.
1: It's absolutely nuts. And those people it's now been 20, 30 years, and those people are now running the country, and they've been, raised and gone to school with crazy ideas and full of amphetamines. So I would remove that from the education system, and I think in the long run that would smooth out, the society and the government.
0: Next up, west of the Rockies, David's with us in Arizona. Hello, David.
3: Good evening. God bless you and God bless John. I have called in numerous times over the decades, not so much the last 10 years. I have a message I've been trying to get out to America, because I have 68 years of observing America, what goes on in America. I've been crazy about America since the third grade. That would be about 1953. I am now 83.
0: Good for you.
3: I don't expect to be around much longer, but I have a vital message based on a vast amount of experience. I happen to disagree. I see America as very, very out of balance. We have forces in this country that have been very, very busy shutting down rural America. They have wiped out many hundreds and thousands of rural resource providers, ranches, farms, quarries, mines, logging. They've devastated many rural communities. We now rely too much on imports. A country that does not produce its own wealth has to get that wealth from somebody else. And that's what we're doing too much of. I'm not against international trade, but we have gone to excess, far in excess of what is good for America. Trump needs to restore all of the ranches, mines, quarries, farms, the logging that the politicians have wiped out the last 80 years. I have had my eye on the Forest Service and the Interior Department, and they are up to no good. A country that doesn't produce its own wealth gets a secret new name called impoverished.
0: Let's check in with John Truman Wolf on that, David, because you're very astute. What you say is accurate, but at the same time, it might be a way for us to save our resources until later. What do you think, John?
1: I couldn't agree more, George. There are areas of the country that have done well, and there are areas of the country that have been devastated, as David makes note of. So I don't want to try and touch on every single point he made, but the general thrust of what has been done there has been unfortunate. I agree with him.
0: And what do you think, though, about saving our resources and using others?
1: Well, I think it makes sense. I think it makes good sense, George. There's an awful lot going on here. You've got the federal government. You've got different state governments doing. Some of the state governments are just oppressive as the devil, and particularly with regards to natural resources. We have a bountiful country, George. It's just absolutely full of resources. I think maybe more than any other country on the planet. To the degree we can shepherd those, care for them, conserve them, I think is a very, very positive thrust forward for the United States of America.
0: I happen to be an abiotic oil theorist. I believe that this planet has generated and makes its own oil, that it doesn't come from plants and dinosaurs. What do you think of that?
1: That's interesting that I just had an article from a friend of mine. I have written on this subject at great length, George. Oil is not abiotic. This was proved by the Russians going back about 50 years ago. Abiotic means, living things, that it's from trees and dinosaurs.
0: Exactly.
1: It's not. The oil industry has, the petroleum industry has made that false kind of scary threat that we're going to run out of oil. No way. Oil is created in the center of the earth by pressure, and it's not abiotic. It's not made from trees and dinosaurs. There's plenty of oil on this planet, plenty.
0: If it was made from trees and dinosaurs, we would have run out a long time ago.
1: That's right. That's right.
0: Let's go to Cornelius in Louisiana. Hello there, Mr. White.
4: Hey there, George and John. And I want to say John from Wisconsin is right. You need to win more awards, George. You put on the best programs and stuff, and all the callers are about right. John, I'm 65 years old. I had to get my Social Security because when my dad died in 2020 of COVID, I had to have it. But the only way I disagree with you on, I know you say get in precious metals and gold. I look at the BRICS nations, Brazil, Russia, India, and China, and South America or South Africa, whichever one it is. Now, they're backing all their stuff by all the gold and silver that they can back their monetary supplies. About 100 countries have gone with them. Where the U.S. made its mistake, I know you said that Bill Clinton and Newt Gingrich, they used the Social Security money to balance the budget. And that's one reason why we're in trouble and Social Security is going to run out of money. But I'm a big thing on this, and you think AI is good. And George knows this. I call it the alien intelligence or the Antichrist intelligence. And I just can see where the Bible and Revelation, Matthew 24, Luke 21, and Mark 13, that we're in the end times and stuff. And I want to ask you this question. Next month, Steven Spielberg has a movie out called Disclosure. Do you think the UFO disclosure will change things? God bless you, George, and God bless you, John. God bless America.
0: Interesting call for you, John.
1: The answer to the question is yes. I do think, off-planet activity will change America. I believe that wholeheartedly. Back to his first comment regarding the BRICS. This is a threat to the United States. The BRICS is growing, and they're adding more and more countries. And they're intending to attack the dollar. So that's an issue that has to be dealt with.
0: Sure does. Randy in Texas. Go for it, Randy.
5: Thank you, George. And
0: thank you.
5: I appreciate your time, Mr. Wolf, very much. I wanted to ask you a question and then make a couple comments. I believe we're in end times now, as the other guy said. I want to find out where I should put money into to help it to grow because I'm also retired. I was forced into retirement. Do you like the precious metals, and how far should I go with that?
1: Well, I would have at least 20% of my reserves in precious metals. I would take another 20% and put it into crypto, Bitcoin, Ethereum. I would put 20% into real estate and the rest in cash.
0: Boy, Bitcoin scares me, John.
1: Well, George, we don't disagree on much. But I think Bitcoin's going to continue to be strong. It's here to stay, George. It's not going to go away. You'll notice that countries around the world are now buying Bitcoin and using it as reserves. So I think it's going to stay. I think it's going to grow. And I think it's a place where folks that have some reserves should put some modest amount of their reserves into cryptos.
0: Of course, we should have bought some when they were selling at less than a penny, right?
1: Yeah. and people were buying pizzas with the Bitcoin. Yeah.
0: We're going to run out of time, Randy, so I don't have time for your other comments, but thank you for your call. John, what's new on your plate?
1: I'm doing a lot of the work. I have a survey company. I'm getting a lot of political reach. It's not a political survey company, although we do surveys for politicians, but I'm getting a lot of reach from companies that want to find out, you know, what new products they can produce for their customers. I'm also, you know, writing another. I have a detective series that I write, which I love writing about. I've got four of those books. The Hero's a private detective up in Berkeley. So I'm working on that, and my newsletter, doing a lot of research on trying to predict the best investments. So far, the stats are quite good, and I'm hoping to continue that.
0: All right, you keep doing what you're doing, and we'll talk to you on some more future news events. John Truman Wolf with us. Up next, Sandra Champlain joins us to talk about Shades of the Afterlife.
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0: The $1 billion would be included in a much broader spending bill funding immigration enforcement. Following a closed-door meeting between Senate Republicans and the Secret Service director, Majority Leader John Thune said only about 20% of the money, or roughly $200 million, would go toward securing a new White House ballroom.
1: Most of that's going to go to other things.
0: Thune points to the need for new technologies and training for emerging threats against Secret Service protectees. He hopes to pass the measure using a procedure that Democrats can't block with a filibuster. Stephen Portnoy, ABC News, Washington.
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3: Fox News, I'm Ted Lindner. More criminal charges filed over a crash that caused the 2024 collapse of the Francis Scott Key Bridge in Maryland that resulted in six deaths and destroyed the bridge.
4: Technical Superintendent Radhakrishnan Karthik Nair, an Indian national, was also indicted, charged with conspiracy, obstructing an agency proceeding, and making false statements.
3: That's Fox's Mike Emanuel. And President Trump on his way to China, where he'll meet with leader Xi Jinping. The president says he'll ask for his cooperation to reopen the Strait of Hormuz. Fox's Aisha Hosni.
5: He did say he's going to have a long talk with him about it, noting, though, that China is the largest buyer of Iranian crude oil.
6: We've had no problem, and he's been a friend of mine. He's been somebody that we get along with.
5: Trump says a ceasefire with Iran is on life support.
3: Tariff discussions will also be on the agenda. 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
8: From ABC News, I'm Data China to meet with President Xi Jinping. It will be the leaders' sixth meeting. This time, the war in Iran will likely be on the minds of both leaders. ABC's Alex Pache has more from the White House.
9: China is a major buyer of Iranian oil, and that has been a point with which the United States has tried to encourage China to help them gain leverage with Iran in striking some sort of peace deal here. The president, he said that a lot of things will be discussed between him and President Xi. He doesn't think that Iran is one of them.
8: Pentagon officials say the cost of the war in Iran has grown. It's now $29 billion. ABC's Jay O'Brien has more from Capitol Hill.
10: It does not include damage to U.S. military bases in the region that Iran caused when it lashed out at U.S. targets and also targets of our allies and even civilian targets in that area. So the cost likely to be even higher than that $29 billion.
8: Defense Secretary Pete Hegseth testified today on Capitol Hill. He's asking Congress for nearly $1.5 trillion for defense in the 2027 budget. It's more than a 50% increase from this year. A new inflation report showing consumer prices rose 3.8% in April versus last year. Costs are being driven by higher rising oil prices as a result of that war in Iran. At least 11 cases of Hanna virus now confirmed tied to a Dutch cruise in the Atlantic Ocean. ABC's Victor Oquendo in Omaha, Nebraska.
11: The World Health Organization is warning of the potential for more infections because symptoms can take weeks to present. Jake Rosemarin tells us he was relieved to get off that ship.
12: I didn't think anything was wrong until we found out that it was Hanna virus. And that's when I was scared.
11: Jake feels great, but has decided to stay for the full quarantine.
12: That is the best decision that's for me and for my family.
11: Health teams across 10 states are now tracking 18 people who either returned home early from the cruise or traveled on a plane with a sick passenger.
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2: A rescue after an airplane crash today off the coast of Florida. ABC's Matt Rivers reports.
3: We know it was a twin turboprop plane with about 10 people on board crashing down 50 miles off the coast of Melbourne, Florida, traveling between two islands in the Bahamas. The pilot declaring an emergency, losing communication with air traffic controllers. The Coast Guard then sweeping in, locating the plane, managing to rescue all 10 people on board that plane. The cause of that crash remains under investigation.
2: The NBA is mourning the death of Brandon Clark at the age of 29. LAPD sources say his body was found in a home overnight. Sources say narcotics were also found at the scene. ABC's Will Reeve reports.
4: Brandon Clark from Vancouver and Gonzaga University.
5: The Grizzlies forward was picked in the first round of the 2019 NBA draft. He played with Memphis for all 7 years of his career and signed a 4-year, $52 million extension with the team back in 2022. But Clark's career was recently plagued by injuries. He appeared in just 2 games this season. His sudden death comes just weeks after he was arrested in Arkansas near the Tennessee border and charged with possession and trafficking of a controlled substance.
2: The 9/11 Memorial and Museum announced the 25th commemoration ceremony will include a moment of silence to honor those who have died of illnesses related to their time at or near the World Trade Center site. More than 9,000 people have died from 9/11 related illnesses. Dave Packer, ABC News.
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6: Weather every 30 minutes on WFIR. Today has a slight chance of showers with increasing clouds and a high near 76. A chance of showers for tonight, staying partly cloudy with a low around 49. Thursday will be sunny with a high near 65. And Friday stays sunny with a high near 76. Weather every 30 minutes on News Talk WFIR 107.3 FM. 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
1: Shades of the Afterlife is hosted by Sandra Champlain, who's part of the Paranormal Podcast Network. 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No one wants to learn that their data has been part of a breach. Worse, scammers can take advantage of that panic by sending fake breach emails urging you to act quickly. 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
1: And welcome back to Coast, George Norrie with you, Sandra Champlain with us, author of the international bestseller, We Don't Die, A Skeptic's Discovery of Life After Death. She's also the host of the Shades of the Afterlife iHeartRadio and Coast to Coast AM Paranormal Podcast Network. And along with her We Don't Die YouTube channel, Sandra has more than 800 unique episodes about the evidence of the afterlife. And here she is back on Coast to Coast. Miss Champlain, how are you?
7: Oh, George, I'm so happy to be here. Thank you. I'm great.
1: What was it that got you fascinated by the afterlife?
7: Well, I didn't want to be fascinated by the afterlife. I had developed a huge fear of dying back in the mid-90s that wouldn't go away. So it had me very secretly just start looking, is there any evidence out there that can calm my fears? And I studied major world religions and a little bit of this, a little bit of that, ended up taking some incredible courses, including a medium course. And

0: And out of my own brain, I was thinking, I was just using my imagination, but I was giving people evidence about their loved ones, exact things, names, what they look like. And even though I didn't go on to be a medium, it just kind of cracked open the door. What else is there? And so it just led me on this road of adventure.
1: Were you skeptical in the beginning, kind of a non-believer?
0: I was a non-believer, absolutely. I wasn't quite an atheist. I always thought there must be something, because if we're here, you know, it just makes sense that there's some kind of a divine something that put it all together. But I guess I'd say I was agnostic about what's really out there. But I was kind of a nasty skeptic, if I can say that, George.
1: Really?
0: My parents, great people, great people. Dad's passed. In fact, my dad passed 16 years ago yesterday. So he's quite the big reason that I have such a loud voice for the afterlife. I had told him some of the things that I believed in just before he passed, and he made me promise that I tell as many people as possible that I write a book. And so I'm grateful that I'm here. But back to the skepticism, we grew up like you have to see it to believe it. And there was a psychic in the small town I grew up in who had this prediction that the Maid of the Mist boat that's beyond under the Niagara Falls, it would capsize with a boatload of deaf children, right? Terrible prediction. Never happened. And that was just one of those things, kids, you got to see it to believe it. That stuff isn't real. So I would go to a bookstore. I would go into the New Age section. I'd see people reading all these spiritual things. And I really felt sorry for them. Like, they need to get a life because there's no evidence of that stuff. So for me to be the one sharing this message, I think I'm the perfect messenger, because I know just what a hardcore skeptic is. And that was me.
1: And if a skeptic came your way today, or maybe calls you next hour on the program, what would you tell them in terms of evidence that the afterlife exists?
0: Well, that's a good question. Now, there's two kinds of skeptics, George. There's an open-minded skeptic, which I believe that would be kind of the person who's interested, maybe has a fear of dying, or they've lost a loved one, and so I could share. But there's also those closed-minded skeptics that there's nothing you can say that will have me believe that life after death is real. So I don't even touch those kind of skeptics. And I advise people, if people are closed-minded, it's not even worth talking to them. I know someday people, all people, will come to the end of their life or maybe have a loved one pass and start looking for those answers. But if they're closed-minded, there's nothing we can do to open it. But there's worlds of evidence. And I'm so grateful to you and Tom for having Shades of the Afterlife, because some of my favorite reasons to believe, while people, yes, they can go to mediums and things like that, there's great stories with near-death experiences, not just all near-death experiences, but the verified ones, the ones where there's no way people can see things because their eyes are closed and they have flatlined, or blind people that have never seen before can see. There's wonderful stories of terminal lucidity, people that are virtually brain dead or have severe Alzheimer's dementia. All of a sudden, they regain full brain capacity and they can talk to their loved ones. And they're actually seeing people that are as real as you and I showing up at their bedside. And these are deceased people. These are their parents and grandparents and pets looking young and healthy. Again, there's verifiable evidence there. There's things like induced after-death communication therapy. There's EVPs, electronic voice phenomena. There's a whole world. And I am so excited that I get to explore them and share them, because once people really start, I don't want to say doing the work, but following the passion, if there's something there that they're interested in, a whole world opens up. And there's plenty of scientists and doctors that are studying it. But I think our humanness, our skeptical side, which it's good to be skeptic, because, you know, there are things out there that we shouldn't believe. But when we're open, when we have that openness and we start to study this, the stories are endless of the things people experience and the verifiable information. So that's the kind of stuff I love.
1: What would you say, Sandra, if you had to pick one form of evidence, just one, to convince somebody about the afterlife, what would that be?
0: Just one. I don't want to pick just one, but I would go with my personal favorite because I'm getting older. You know, I just turned 60. I know I'm not old, but you know,
1: that's not
0: life
1: old.
0: Goes on.
1: Yeah, that's not
0: I know it's not old. As a kid, I thought it was old, but it's the deathbed visions right now that really comfort me. Absolutely no one dies alone. The great hospice doctor, Christopher Kerr, he wrote a book called Death is But a Dream. And there's a documentary out about him. And he studied either 1,600 or 1,700 people in hospice in their final weeks, months, days, etc. And people dream, and sometimes these dreams, they have their eyes wide open, and they see in the room people, like I said, just like you and I, alive, young, and right there saying, we're taking you home. We're going on a trip. Pack your bags. And sometimes they see people that they didn't even know were deceased. Some people have loved ones who pass and they themselves are near the end of their life. And their loved ones don't want to say, hey, by the way, your brother just died. But these people look and they're like, hey, what's Bob doing here? So no one dies alone. Even pets show up. And it's so comforting to me to hear these stories. And I've got an episode coming up, this coming Friday or next Friday, but it's children who have, terminal lucidity, like I mentioned, when the brain is pretty much gone and people are awake and alert and they can see into the afterlife. But little kids who don't know anything about death, right? And they're describing their grandparents who they never met, or a dog their mom or dad had or that they had. And they're talking to them. They're petting the dog's fur or a cat's fur. They see them, they're alive, they're well, and they're so comforting to me, and I think they will be to all of us when it's our time, that no one dies alone. Our loved ones are there to take us home.
1: One of the reasons I have come up with for myself in believing in the afterlife is the fact that nobody can explain to me life itself. Let's take God out of the picture just for a moment, if we can. But I cannot get one scientist on the air, Sandra, to explain to me the Big Bang, how the universe started, what it started from, what nothing was. Nobody can tell me. And so
0: no one can.
1: And so that alone tells me that if the afterlife is real, we really all don't understand it that much, but it's out there. What do you think of that?
0: I don't think we're going to even understand it once we get there, just like we don't understand everything that's happening on planet Earth. But I say if we can look at our lives right now as a miracle that can't be explained. Remember the film, What the Bleep Do We Know?
1: Yep.
0: When we get down to the quantum level of things, all we are is invisible vibrating energy. So I love that. I say life is an illusion. I mean, it's a pretty darn good one. But if all we are is invisible vibrating energy, and if you think of it, two or more forms of energy can be at the same place at the same time. So you and I are surrounded by so many wireless radio signals and GPS and all kinds of things. I 100% believe that the afterlife, we're actually part of their world instead of it being somewhere beyond the clouds, but it's just a different energy wavelength that coexists where we do. And again, you can't explain life. Here we are on this rock called planet Earth, hurling around an ever expanding universe. When we start looking from that perspective, yeah, of course the afterlife can be real, right? Our cell phones can pick up all the information, not all, but lots of information in the world. Why can't our human minds connect with something in the invisible space? It's all possible.
1: What if none of this is real? That it's just some, as some people say, a matrix, something digitally created by the creator. What if none of this is real?
0: Well, what if it is, though? We can play the what if game.
1: Sure.
0: Till the cows come home.
1: Moo.
0: The worst case scenario, George, is we close our eyes and it's like we go to sleep, right?
1: And that's it.
0: That's it. But there's so much evidence for not that. So much evidence. And I love talking about children, the fact that they've never been taught about near-death experiences. And so it's not just terminal lucidity where they see loved ones just before they pass. But Dr. Melvin Morse has done so much work on near-death experiences with children, studying these incredible stories. One little girl got revived and she says, dying is fun. And well, what makes it fun? Elizabeth was there. And who's Elizabeth? Some kind of a guide or an angel. And one boy said he was in this giant noodle. That's the best way he could describe the tunnel, but it wasn't quite a noodle because it was filled with rainbows. Another little girl said, I saw all these doctors. And they said, doctors? You saw doctors? Well, they were 14 feet tall and they had light bulbs inside. So she saw these angelic beings that were glowing, and kids had drawn pictures, and the stories are like adults' near-death experiences. They're comforted. They see relatives that they didn't know. They're able to describe, again, pets. So I'm going with it's all real, and our loved ones are very much a part of our life, and we don't die.
1: When you go to sleep, aside from dreaming, it's almost like you've died. Most people, when they go to bed, don't even remember when their moment they were awake before they fall asleep. I don't. But if you don't dream and simply fall asleep, is it like you're dead? And then you wake up and life is there again. But I mean, when you fall asleep, is it like dying?
0: I say, yeah, it is. In fact, just a couple episodes ago, there were the hospice doctor and hospice nurse talking about the dying process. And even though it seems scary, and certainly we don't want anybody in pain, but the natural dying experience, everything starts slowing down. You're not hungry. You're not thirsty. You sleep a lot. And then you just have that final breath out, and it's very, very peaceful. And so, yeah, like falling asleep, you're just comfy and warm. But the big difference is you open your eyes up and there are your loved ones that have passed. And they say it's a world quite like planet Earth as far as the beauty and nature, those kind of things, even buildings and things there. So it's not an insult to our intellect, you know, but there's our loved ones. And I like to imagine that it's like you're crossing a finish line in a marathon. You get a big standing ovation for the job you did.
1: We're talking with Sandra Champlain, host of the Shades of the Afterlife on the Paranormal Podcast Network, which, of course, you can listen to by going to coasttocoastam.com. or iHeartRadio, and just put in the Paranormal Podcast Network and Coast to Coast AM, and it'll pop up. Kind of take us through a scenario. Paint us a picture. A person goes to sleep and physically dies in their sleep. What happens to that person? Explain what happens.
0: I'll do my very best, and this information comes through different sorts of mediums and near-death experiences, etc. People, first of all, have their loved ones, guides, angels, whatever you wish to call them, that are right there to greet them, to let them know they're not alone. Like there's a change coming, right? So we're together. And they open their eyes, and yes, they're surrounded by loved ones. If you're somebody who had lots of pets, they're right there. Your parents, grandparents, ancestors are right there.
1: Do we know we're dead?
0: I don't think we might right away. You might say like, hey, folks, what are you doing here?
1: I'm having a dream or something.
0: Yeah. Well, it's more real than a dream. That's the thing. From what I've been told, there was a Many people know, some people don't know that my career has been being a chef, and I cooked for race car teams. That was my employment before old COVID hit planet Earth. But one of the race car drivers, who was a champion race car driver, he told me that he had had a near-death experience due to a car accident. And he floated above his body and there was no pain. He said he was more alive than he feels here on Earth. He said his grandmother and grandfather were there to greet him. And he said they were incredibly real, and it made this life seem like it was just the dream. And he was given the opportunity to go with them, which seemed very appealing. But he also looked back on his body, which was in the hospital, and his mom and dad and brother were praying there. And he said, no, I've got to go back. He was given the choice, and he came back. But he said it was so real that it made this life seemed like it was just the dream. So it's even more real than what we're experiencing right now. And for this gentleman, because that took away his fear of dying, it also took away his fear of living. So on the racetrack, he put his foot on that pedal a little faster than others and brake at the last minute, and he went on to win championships. So I don't want everybody to have a near-death experience, but if we can get that same result by hearing enough of these stories, then we can get our money's worth out of life, because I think life has a purpose. But when we cross over, we can continue to learn, to explore. They talk about the Akashic Records or the Halls of Learning. We can go and have all these virtual experiences. If you want to go back to, I don't know, the 1800s and explore something, boom, there you are. If you want to go to the pyramids in Egypt, boom, there you are back in the day. And you can have a house, you can live, you can work, you can do all kinds of great things. You know, I say that the afterlife doesn't have any bugs though, right? No bugs, no mosquitoes, but a world very much like this. And I think our world was designed from their world. I've got a bunch of bird feeders out, George, and some of the birds are incredibly colored in like different paint, you know, different, just, I'm thinking there has to be some divine intelligence. And I imagine a bunch of kids with coloring books creating all these different animals like zebras and giraffes and things. And then boom, and here we have them on planet Earth.
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9: ABC News, I'm Dave Packard. President Trump is on his way to China to meet with President Xi Jinping. It will be the leader's sixth meeting. This time, the war in Iran likely to be on the minds of both leaders. ABC's Alex Pershey has more from the White House.
10: China is a major buyer of Iranian oil, and that has been a point with which the United States has tried to encourage China to help them gain leverage with Iran in striking some sort of peace deal here. The president, he said that a lot of things will be discussed between him and President Xi. He doesn't think that Iran is one of them.
9: Pentagon officials say the cost of the war in Iran has grown. It's now $29 billion. Testifying on the Hill, Defense Secretary Pete Hegseth asking Congress for nearly $1.5 trillion for defense for the 2027 budget. A new inflation report showing consumer prices rose 3.8% in April versus last year. At least 11 cases of Honda virus are now confirmed. That's tied to a Dutch cruise in the Atlantic Ocean. This is ABC News.
11: Weather every 30 minutes on WFIR. Today has a slight chance of showers with increasing clouds and a high near 76. A chance of showers for tonight, staying partly cloudy with a low around 49. Thursday will be sunny with a high near 65. And Friday stays sunny with a high near 76. Weather every 30 minutes on News Talk WFIR 107.3 FM. 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
12: 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From paranormal phenomena and UFOs to conspiracy theories and breaking news on the fringes of reality. 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
1: We'll take your calls next hour with Sandra Champlain as we talk about Shades of the Afterlife, so make sure you're part of the program. ParanormalDate.com keeps cruising along. We've got a major announcement for it coming up in a few weeks. You're going to love. But Tom, tell us about it right now.
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4: 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But can't seem to find anyone who gets it.
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0: And welcome back, George Norrie, along with Sandra Champlain, as we talk about Shades of the Afterlife. You have fun doing that show, Sandra?
1: I really do. And you know what? It keeps me connected. As a human being, I think we are prone to listen to what our ego mind says and get caught up in day-to-day things. And every time I get to either interview someone or put together an episode, do the research, it just excites me that there's so much more. And it also excites me that my life is for a reason. Our lives are really for a reason. And I say it's to have new experiences for our soul and love and forgive and be kind, be of service, have new emotions. There's always that life review, George, we hear about when people have near-death experiences.
0: Oh, yeah.
1: And they say you experience it from other people's perspective. So if you hurt someone or you help someone, you get to experience it. So you don't, there's nobody saying heaven for you, hell for you. It's just your own personal feedback on how you did in this life. And if we can live life taking care of those things as they're happening, you know, being a good person the best we can, I think we'll be all set.
0: Sandra, are you familiar with the neurosurgeon, Dr. Evan Alexander?
1: I sure am.
0: Wrote a book about proof of heaven. He died, but he came back, basically. He had an afterlife experience. And he's a true believer now in what the other side is.
1: Yeah, I love stories like him. And like I said, Melvin Morris and Dr. Christopher Kerr, Dr. Bruce Grayson was back there in the days. He's still very active in near-death experiences, along with our friend Dr. Raymond Moody. There's plenty of people of science and medicine that are pro-afterlife. They've just witnessed too much, either a personal near-death experience like Dr. Alexander or seen things in operating rooms to say that it's anything else.
0: How do you handle grief, Sandra?
1: Oh, grief is a bear. It really is. It is something I wouldn't wish on anyone. It's the worst pain, and I know I'm preaching to the choir here if anyone has experienced grief, and I think probably most of the listeners have. The more we love, the more it hurts when we lose somebody we love. And it really does show our capacity for how much we've loved. So that's, I guess, one good thing about it. But handling it is getting some education about it. Any of your listeners, if you want a free PDF copy of my book, you can have it at my website, wedontdie.com. Chapter 10 is about grief, why we grieve, what's happening in our body. We have these things called neurotransmitters that are, we hear them like dopamine and those sort of things that run through our bodies. And serotonin, that's another, a big one. You hear about that. That runs through, those run through our bodies, kind of like a car has all kinds of different fluids that it needs to exist. Well, when we grieve, these neurotransmitters get depleted, and they handle things like our mood and our memory. We can find ourselves angry and a lot of tears, crying, very painful grief. Memory, sometimes we forget where we put our keys. Our occurring world is distorted, George. Two people might be having one conversation and they both take away something different. And that's why there's so many fights during grief when a loved one passes. So it is taking care of yourself. It is doing things like eating right, getting outside, trying to quiet the mind. The mind will want to stew on guilty thoughts or repetitive things. I say watch a funny movie, and yeah, it's kind of hard to laugh sometimes when you're deep in grief. But if you can do anything to just brighten your mood just a little bit, get into a conversation with a friend, somebody to listen to, volunteer, anything to break up that heavy grief and get your mind on something else can start restoring these levels of these neurotransmitters. And it's a long process. I didn't have all the information about the afterlife 16 years ago when my dad died, but I had enough of it. And still, I felt like I had a dark cloud following me around for about 4 years. And then all of a sudden, it lifted, you know, and no matter what I tried or I did, you know, that's just the body adjusting. You know, when we love somebody, it's a chemical connection. And, you know, you think of somebody who might be, on some kind of drugs, say, and if you take it away, there's a severe withdrawal. Grief is a form of withdrawal, and it takes some time for our system to be whole again.
0: I'll tell you what's strange, too. I've lost some friends over the last several years. It's been 8 years for one, four for another. And you go on Facebook every once in a while, and they pop up. They're still there. And that's the weirdest thing I've ever seen, where social networking keeps them alive.
1: Yeah, I know, I know. And not bad as far as knowing that they are still alive somewhere, and it might just be, you know, hey, Joe, we'll meet up sometime. Hope you're having fun over there. So we can kind of keep them alive in our thoughts.
0: What do you find to be, Sandra, the most common denominator with experts about the afterlife? What do they say that seems to come up more and more?
1: That it's more real than our life here on Earth, that it's very much like we are experiencing here. So no strange things happen when we get over there. That we can still learn, we can still explore, we can still do things. If there's things that we didn't get a chance to do here on Earth, I have a dream of sometime being a singer. I had a dream last night that I was on American Idol. singing Ring of Fire of all things. I'm not a good singer, but if I don't get to do it here, I'll do it over there.
0: Do you sing that song?
1: Our love. I don't sing it, but again, I was just at the Mexican restaurant and the mariachi was playing it. George.
0: That was a Johnny Cash song, right?
1: It was, yeah. Yeah. Great song.
0: Classic.
1: Great song.
0: Classic indeed. What do you think of reincarnation?
1: It's a fascinating topic. It really is. I've got a couple of thoughts. I do think it's real. I think the cultures that believe in it the most have more experiences than, say, some of our Northern American and European folks. And I say that because there's very few cases. I'll say there's more cases of people in the East that have had the cultures that believe in it, that have these incredible stories. I mean, there's no way little kids can have memories so specific if reincarnation isn't real. There's no way. But I also believe some of the stories that we hear, like the little Leininger boy, you know, with going down.
0: The pilot.
1: Yeah, right? The pilot. Yeah, things like that. The stories that we hear of the more English-speaking ones, there's something traumatic that happens, like super, super traumatic, that the kids remember. So it's not just like, you know, just a nice peaceful death. You know, there's some kind of trauma. But I think there's a much bigger picture to reincarnation than we know, because I was just doing a little research before we got on tonight. 50 years ago, there was only about 4 billion people on planet Earth, and now there's just over 8 billion. So if there was only reincarnation, we would still have the same amount of people that first existed, say, back on Earth, right? But right now, population doubled in 50 years. So one of my guests recently said they believe in something called like the oversoul, that there's a part of us that stays home in the afterlife. And there's another part that can maybe divide and come back. And I think that's just a fascinating concept. So that would explain why there's such a population increase. And then if it's not that, you know, where do all these new souls come from, right? Like, it's a fascinating thing. But there's been far too much investigation into reincarnation to say it's impossible. Yeah, it just, Dr. Ian Stevenson gave 30 years of his life and all of his researches there at the University of Virginia, and they're still researching it. But there's some verified information that, like I said, little children could not possibly know these details.
0: Have there been any scientific studies about the afterlife?
1: Let's see. Science, if we can put it in terms of near-death experiences, yes. Science as far as like the Winbridge Institute, Dr. Julie Beischel doing experiments with mediums, these triple and quadruple blind tests that the mediums don't even know who they're doing a reading for. There's been those kind of things. They say it was hundreds of years ago. I think that it was the Council of Trent, if I'm got my history right, that science and religion came apart. And through religion was the whole heaven afterlife field. And then science was forbidden, not just forbidden, but people would be put to death if they started talking about these things. And so science just veered off into another way, not to get involved in the religion and the heavenly concepts. So while I do think there are scientific things, I don't think there's something we can weigh and measure if you look at science from that lens. But there's been certainly enough scientific people and scientific people, atheists, that have had near-death experiences that would have never believed in this. And now they say it's absolutely real.
0: Have you had anybody come up to you and say simply, "I don't believe in this"?
1: Oh, I have, George. And I say, I understand. Thank you for sharing. I was that way too. And I leave it at that. And they say, "Well, but I've kind of heard of near-death experiences." And I say, "Well, there's this show, Shades of the Afterlife." And I've given 5.5 years of my life to coming up with and proving the best evidence for people. I welcome you to have a listen. And, you know, I can't push anything on people. We can't. God, I really wish we could, but I remember who I was, George. And if anybody told me that the afterlife was real, I wouldn't believe them. And I was so opinionated that I knew, even though I didn't research it, that people who had experienced, say, the light at the end of the tunnel in a near-death experience, that was just the brain shutting down. Well, science has actually proved that that's not possible. There's been research done. There's too much that people are aware of. And that experience near death, or when people are flatlined, is so clear. And what's happening in their brains, they know that it's not part of the brain shutting down.
0: It's fascinating, isn't it? I mean, this entire study is fascinating.
1: Yeah, and I've got some good steps for your listeners to connect with their loved ones if we have time to get into that.
0: And we'll take calls with you next hour as well. I think one of the councils you were talking about was the Council of Nicaea.
1: Oh, maybe that's it. Yeah. But you think of Galileo, who was put under house arrest for, you know, his talk. I mean, people believed that the world was flat at one time. People believed that the whole universe revolved around the earth. And wasn't it Galileo who said the sun is in the center of our planets and such? And house arrest for him.
0: So, do you try to convert the skeptics that you come across?
1: I don't really come across them too often. I think skeptics,
0: they find hide from you.
1: Me. Well, they find me. They find the show. George, every single human being, I believe, will get to the point, no matter how skeptical that they are, that either a loved one passes, they're going through grief, and are they okay? Did they survive? Or maybe they get sick and they start thinking, "Oh, geez, what's life about? And do I go on?" The older we get, I spoke to a group in a nursing home, and these folks were old and they wanted to hear everything I had to say. So people want to know. And so sometimes people just find the show. I might have shared this once before, but there was a gentleman who picked up his phone. His 3-year-old daughter had died. Oh. He didn't believe in any of this. And he asked Siri to play the news. And what played for him was an episode of Shades of the Afterlife.
0: Just like that.
1: Just like that. We do a free Sunday gathering on Zoom every Sunday, 11 o'clock Pacific time. And it's just a, like a non-denominational spiritual service. And part of it is a medium demonstration. It's free. People can just join us. And one lady, her son had died and had bought her a smart TV, and it wasn't fully hooked up yet. So she had actually gone to church, and she came back home living alone. The TV was on, and what was playing was one of the YouTube replays of the Sunday gathering. So what's happening there? I say it's our loved ones manipulating things to give people hope. This guy asks for news and Shades of the Afterlife comes up. I mean, this kind of thing is incredible.
0: Would you consider yourself a medium by any means?
1: I do. Yeah. And I think we all are, to be honest with you, but just like playing the piano, you got to take lessons and practice, practice, practice, or some people are gifted in it, but it's one of our divine rights as a soul having a human experience to be able to connect. We just have to trust the information that we're getting. The mediums work through their imagination. I know the first couple of medium classes that I took, you really have to trust and just say, okay, it's coming in my imagination, but I'm going to tell you anyways, because I've never been to the Alps, you know, so you just explain what it is you're seeing and feeling. I mean, there's more to it than that, but all of a sudden you realize you're talking to people about their deceased loved ones.
0: When we come back in just a moment, we're going to open up the phone lines and we'll take calls with Sandra Champlain, the host of Shades of the Afterlife on the Paranormal Podcast Network.
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3: Fox News, I'm Chris DeMeo. President Trump is on his way to Beijing, where he'll meet with Chinese President Xi Jinping. He says he'll ask for a cooperation to reopen the Strait of Hormuz, but there are plenty of other items on the agenda.
4: Tariffs, AI, and rare earth minerals used in chips are also expected to come up.
3: Fox's Aisha Hosni. Pentagon leaders sparring with lawmakers at a defense budget hearing Tuesday over the cost of the Iran war and the possibility of resuming trade through the Strait of Hormuz.
5: The Pentagon's comptroller said the war cost is now $29 billion, $4 billion more than 2 weeks ago. Lawmakers wanted to know why the U.S. military has not been able to open the Strait of Hormuz.
3: Fox's Jennifer Griffin. The Pentagon is seeking $1.5 trillion in its fiscal 2027 budget. Democrats concerned about the war's cost. 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
0: From the heart of Virginia's Blue Ridge, this is WFIR Roanoke. 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
6: From ABC News. I'm Dave Pang in China Wednesday ahead of a meeting with China's President Xi. ABC's Karen Travers.
7: Iran and the war is going to loom large, and the president's going to try to put pressure on China's President Xi to use his leverage over Tehran to try to get the war to end and try to get Iran to reopen the Strait of Hormuz. Now, he has tried that before. He has looked for China to use that leverage that they have as the biggest buyer of Iranian oil to put pressure on Iran, but it hasn't worked. China has not gotten involved at this point.
6: That war taking a toll on Americans' finances. ABC's Rebecca Jarvis.
8: A new poll shows that 75% of Americans say the war with Iran has had a negative effect on their financial situation. But it's not just energy-related categories. Housing costs, those prices are up 3.3% from a year ago.
6: Two Americans are on board the cruise ship with the outbreak of Hantavirus are in Atlanta getting monitored by health officials. The facility at Emory University is one of two facilities where cruise passengers are going. ABC's Faith Abube.
9: This is just one of 13 specialized units across the country that are equipped to manage infectious diseases like this one. And so officials here in the state of Georgia are reassuring the public here that there is no risk to the general public.
6: A group of black Alabama voters backed by the ACLU is fighting to block a move by state Republicans to reinstate a congressional map that had been ruled a racial gerrymander. This after the Supreme Court permitted Alabama to move forward with that map and eliminating a major black-held congressional district. Will this last-minute gerrymandering cost Democrats in November? Democratic Congresswoman Susan Delavin of Washington, who's chair of the Democratic Congressional Campaign Committee, says she's not concerned.
10: We are going to take back the majority in November. The American people are with us. We are on offense all across the country.
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6: The mayor of Arcadia, California has resigned after pleading guilty to acting as an illegal foreign agent for China. Prosecutors say Elaine Wang promoted Chinese propaganda. ABC's Alex Stone has more.
13: The information would allegedly come from China. They would put it up and then they would get praise from China for putting it up when they would let China know the number of views the stories were getting. In fact, according to prosecutors, she would say, "Thank you, leader," in her messages back to her Chinese handler when they would put up this propaganda.
6: SpaceX is rolling out a new and improved rocket touted to be the most powerful yet. The rocket's test flight is set for the SpaceX launch site in Starbase, Texas this month.
14: SpaceX set to debut a new version of the world's most powerful reusable rocket and spacecraft in a flight test that's scheduled for May 19th. Engineers have taken lessons from nearly a dozen earlier flights. The flight's success could be key to NASA's ongoing plan to return astronauts to the moon's surface and create a permanent moon base, building upon NASA's successful Artemis II lunar mission and flyby test flight. Michelle Franzen, ABC News.
6: Millions in the western states facing another day of record-breaking heat. An extreme heat warning is in place for a third day in a row in Phoenix, where temperatures reached up to 108 degrees on Tuesday, and a heat advisory in Central California, with temperatures also predicted to be in the triple digits. Dave Packer, ABC News.
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15: Weather every 30 minutes on WFIR. Today has a slight chance of showers with increasing clouds and a high near 76. A chance of showers for tonight, staying partly cloudy with a low around 49. Thursday will be sunny with a high near 65. And Friday stays sunny with a high near 76. Weather every 30 minutes on News Talk WFIR 107.3 FM. 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
16: After reviewing GameStop's offer, eBay CEO Paul Pressler says he's rejecting the proposal. GameStop had wanted to merge itself with eBay in a cash and stock deal valued at around $55 billion, a deal eBay now calls neither credible nor attractive. Analysts had been skeptical that GameStop could afford the offer, with Pressler citing uncertainty regarding GameStop's financing proposal. On Monday, GameStop indicated it wanted to issue more stock to raise funds, which would also dilute the value of existing shares. Mike Dubosky, ABC News.

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1: Well, this hour we'll take your calls with Sandra Champlain as we talk about Shades of the Afterlife. 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

0: And we're back with the host of the Shades of the Afterlife podcast, Sandra Champlain. Sandra, why are so many people afraid of dying? Is it the fear of death itself that they think it's painful? Or do you think it's the termination part of it? Why do you think they're afraid?
1: I think it's all of the above. I think it's the fear of the unknown. No one wants to feel any pain. I certainly don't. People say, am I afraid of dying? And I'm not, but I'm afraid of how I get there. Fear is something that's very human. It's designed to keep us alive, but we all have that inner voice of negativity, that ego, and it's never going away. And I think that's just part, just accept it. It's part of being human. It's not our best friend. It can say some real negative things to us, and it can also have us be very afraid. But when we do the due diligence to realize there's nothing to be afraid of, it can calm that little voice. And when we start having experiences, talking to our loved ones, knowing that they're still around, taking that time to feel their love, whether you ask them to come to you in a dream or ask them for a sign, there's some different techniques to get in touch

0: with them and feel their love. And it really does help with that fear. But fear is just part of being human.
1: I mean, there are two things of the dying process that I don't like. I'm sure there's many, but the two that I don't like is I don't want to be attached to a whole bunch of tubes in a hospital room. And also, I don't want to suffocate and die that way. Now, that's very normal to be concerned about that, isn't it?
0: Yeah, 100% normal. They say 95% of our healthcare dollar gets spent when people on their in their last months of life. So people do not want to die. We have that fear. So I do appreciate these stories about the loved ones that come in to visit. And I love hearing people that are with their loved ones. I know many of your listeners have been with loved ones who have passed, and they see people, they see their pets, and they see mom and dad and different people and angels and things. But no, we don't want to suffer. We don't want to be tied up to the tubes. We don't want to suffocate. Just going in my sleep would be the perfect way when I'm real old and have all my affairs settled and all that good stuff.
1: Is it normal to be concerned about the age of somebody when they die? I seem to be very obsessed with that these days. When someone dies, I look at their age first.
0: Well, I think that's normal because I know I mentioned 60 as a kid, that was an old age, but now it's like, that's not old at all. And I do the same thing. I look to see when someone's passed and I'm like, geez, my mom who's upstairs, she's 84. And even I think that's young because she's got so much life left in her years. So I think it's perfectly normal.
1: My mom is going to be 97 in 2 weeks.
0: Wow.
1: She just
0: Happy
1: keeps
0: birthday,
1: going.
0: Mom.
1: My dad was 88 when he passed and he would have kept going had he not, he had fallen and hurt his neck. And that's what contributed to his death. Then I had a sister that died early from a brain tumor. That was pretty traumatic for all of us.
0: Yeah, sure, sure. All young, healthy, living the good life currently in spirit. And they're all still part of our life. George, they continue to grow and learn and explore, but they can multitask and they're only a thought away from us. We see with these great medium demonstrations that they are witnessing parts of our lives right now. So we still can talk to our loved ones. They're here.
1: Let's go to the phones for you. West of the Rockies, we're going to Maui in Hawaii to Iasius. Hi, Iasius.
2: Yeah, we're west of Maui, west of the Rockies, all right. Southest and westest of the United States. But anyways, you sound great, George.
1: Thank you,
2: finally,
1: sir.
2: Good news lately. You know, all the political's dying down a little bit. But anyways, about the afterlife thing, my mom died January 2nd, she slipped and fell, broke her hip, and froze to death in a snowbank.
1: Oh.
2: And a few days later, I didn't hear from her, so I knew something bad probably happened. I heard a voice float through the air all the way from New York to Maui, and it's like, I'm dead. Kind of like snotty, but anyways, and then the very next day, she used to collect little pig figurines. She had like thousands of them. A little pig ran out in the middle of the road in front of me, ran underneath the car coming the other direction, ran underneath my van. And I didn't hit it, and it disappeared. And I think maybe that was a sign from her.
1: Tell us about signs, Sandra.
0: Oh, well, first I want to say thank you for sharing that story, and I'm sorry for all the grief you've experienced. But your mom came to you. That's called a shared death experience when you just know someone has passed. And that's an after-death communication. People can share in dying process as well, witnessing things as people passed. But signs can be incredible. And it's easy for our mind to just chalk it up as our imagination. But you just talk to your soul and just say, hey, mom, was that for you? I mean, that's a strange thing to have happened. And thankfully, the pig survived. But you just never know. We want to look for some kind of intelligence in it, some kind of humor. If it's something that someone had a good sense of humor, what they would do if they were alive, things that were in common with both of you. Sometimes you'll hear a song that was their song, and or there's lyrics in the song that you know the words in it, they're talking to you. So signs can be very real. Yeah, I'm 100% aligned that signs are a real thing. We just need to slow down and pay attention.
1: How important is religion in the dying process?
0: I believe it's good to have faith, but I don't get to say what that faith is in. I compare religions to lampshades. If you can follow me along this, there are so many different religions in the world and faith. There's been so much evidence of faith doing wonderful things, from healing to giving people hope and comfort and community and longer life and all that stuff. But like lampshades, there's thousands of them, millions of them, but there's only one light. And many of the near-death explorers, Dr. Bruce Grayson, in fact, said when people cross, even if they're highly religious, when they come back from a near-death experience, they're not so religious. They understand this light, whether you call it God or universe or the divine. And the message for everybody is the same as our major world religions: be kind, be loving, be forgiving, and be of service. So they're all tied in. So I think faith is a good thing.
1: On the wild card line, Mark is with us in Arcadia, California. Hello, Mark. Go ahead, sir.
3: Yeah, hi. Yeah, I'm moving around. I was in the Midwest, and I went back to California just to visit. But I'm glad I don't live in California permanently anymore. But I was kind of hoping there's a lot of evidence with pets, and but it's weird. I'm not a real strong Catholic, but I was raised. But I'm not one of these like New Age weird people, like, you know, hippie New Age people that believe in, like, you know, everything like that. But I'm kind of in between. But I kind of hope that I've seen evidence of ghosts and things like that with people, and I believe in that kind of stuff. After my mom and dad died, I seen things. But with the pets, I've seen some small little things of evidence, like people showing videos that they thought like a cat or dog spirit came back. But I just hope, because I really love animals, but it's one of those, you know, and dogs and cats and things like that.
1: How do you tie animals into the dying process, Sandra?
0: Well, I always say God spelt backwards is dog, right? And that could go for any animal. The unconditional love that we feel for animals is stronger than with a lot of human beings because of that love. The current episode of Shades of the Afterlife, Mark, number 290, is about pets in the afterlife, with loads of stories between people having near-death experiences and their animals there, or people with these deathbed visions, and the first ones that join them are their dogs or cats. They see them, they're petting them, they're right there. People are, like I said, our pets. They go on with us. They are there to greet us. You've probably heard the poem, The Rainbow Bridge, that they're enjoying chasing their butterflies and living like kittens and puppies. But then you cross the bridge when it's your time, and they're all there to greet you. I interviewed a woman who had a near-death experience who had had a lot of pets, and her mom had passed too. And those pets showed up first and waited. Mom waited till the girl got all kinds of snuggles from the animals before, you know, she gave her daughter a hug. But how comforting it is. So people actually feel their pet jump on the bed, even though they've passed. We know animals can see beyond. We often see animals see something we don't see. So we can visualize that dog or cat being right by our side, keep talking to them just like we would the human, and really trust that they are healthy, alive, and well, and we absolutely will see them again. There are thousands of stories of animals in the afterlife.
1: What culture seems to understand the dying process the best? Do you know?
0: I don't know, to be honest with you, George. I don't think I've ever really looked into that. I tend to want to say the Buddhist culture, but I'm not 100% sure in that. But they have so much belief in going on that they have kind of protocol in place of prayer. And I remember talking to William Peters of the Shared Death Experience, and he did a lot of work with Buddhist hospice, and just the care in the preparation of the dying and even after the fact. But I really don't know 100% the answer to that question.
1: Next up, let's go to Greg in Remsen, New York. Hey, Greg, go ahead.
4: Hi, everybody. Sandra, if the soul is here before the body and the soul is here after the body's gone, I mean, will the soul always exist? Is this soul going to be infinite for us? Thank you for my question.
0: It's a good question, Greg. They say, from what I've researched over 27 years, that while we're here on Earth, we have a soul. And when we pass, that soul transforms into spirit. And that spirit is around forever. And I don't understand and really haven't studied. A lot of people have beliefs that the soul progresses and that after maybe hundreds and hundreds of years, that we merge together with a light, you know, those kind of things. But just like an individual drop of water is an individual drop, but then it can join with the ocean. But I do think the identity of who we are will continue to exist.
1: Walter's with us east of the Rockies, truck driving in New York. Hey, Walt, go ahead.
5: Hey, George, how you doing?
1: Good.
5: Good. Hey, Sandra, I got a question like ask you a couple. One is, I heard about facts, you know, that once you lose a limb, your limb is still there, you know, you're spiritually. And another question I want to ask is, what about hauntings? Like, some people, you know, never really left the dwelling the way they passed, and they're still around.
0: Well, two things. First, about the limbs, we transition, and no matter what ailment you have, it's gone. You're healthy, well, you get to pick the age you want to be. If you are in a wheelchair, you can walk. If you have glasses, you can see. So we are restored and we get to choose how we want to be. As far as haunting goes, I remember I had learned dowsing way back in the day. I learned all kinds of things, remote viewing, dowsing, hypnosis. I explored it all. But my aunt worked for Delta Airlines in the crown room there, the Sky Club now. And she knew I was involved in the afterlife things. And she says, Sandra, we're going to go into Boston. And that wasn't far from where we lived. And one of the ladies I worked with, her house is haunted. And I thought, what the heck am I going to do with a haunting, right? And so, that wasn't really my thing, but I said, okay. And I brought crystals and I brought some sage and I brought the dowsing rods and stuff. And so when I got there, I had this image in my mind, which is crazy, but it was this old man with a cane who was angry that this young family was living in his house. So I thought, where the heck did that come from, right? Like that came from somewhere. So I walked around the house and I made this up because I didn't know what I was doing, but with the sage and I was saying prayers and, you know, doing the sign of the cross just instinctively. And because somebody had told me that sometimes people don't want to leave, like they don't want to go into the light. They just don't realize that they can still be part of earthly life, but you need to go refresh yourself, go through the light, you know, go through the process. And that this, maybe this guy didn't go through the light. So I said, okay, I said, go through the light, visualizing with this guy. So I left and I had no idea if I made an impact or if this was all in people's minds or what. Well, the little boy that the couple had was not there when I was there. And when he came home, he said, he told his parents, the old man with the cane is no longer here. He went home. So I thought, oh, so I think it's possible that maybe we do feel so connected to a new car or something that we don't cross into the light. So here's for everybody. If you see the light, go through it. But I know there's a lot of talk on Coast to Coast AM, and I think some of your other guests could answer that better than I can.
1: What made you, Sandra, stop getting scared of the afterlife?
0: I think having enough experiences and enough stories and all that I've learned and all that I've witnessed. I mean, not just having that mediumistic experience that I did, but I've sat with trance mediums, physical mediums. I've had a spirit artist do a reading for me who not only talked about my dad and grandmother in spirit, but drew a picture of my dad, young and healthy and what he looked like, you know? And I thought, oh my gosh. And then I know our mutual friend, Dr. Alan Botkin, recently passed away. Yeah. And he was the father, I call, of IADC therapy, induced after-death communication therapy. And I went through two sessions of that, at two 90-minute sessions that you relive grieving things, painful memories and such, while doing EMDR, this eye movement. This is with a trained therapist. And what happens for 90% of the people, we can't go looking for it, but we do this to help with deep grief. But as a side effect, people experience their loved ones. And in the room I'm sitting in right now, I felt my dad's hand on mine. I felt relatives right behind me. I got a slideshow in my mind of different times we had together that just seemed to be downloaded in my mind so quick. And I know that my loved ones were there. Like they were like right here. And there's so many beautiful stories of that. So I've had enough experiences that I know it's real. And every single time I put an episode together, I get recharged. And that's why I want to share so much.
1: All right. We're going to come back in a moment with Sandra Champlain and take final calls as we talk about Shades of the Afterlife.
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6: ABC News, I'm Dave Packer. President Trump arriving in China Wednesday ahead of a meeting with China's President Xi. ABC's Karen Travers.
7: Iran and the war is going to loom large, and the president's going to try to put pressure on China's President Xi to use his leverage over Tehran to try to get the war to end and try to get Iran to reopen the Strait of Hormuz. Now, he has tried that before. He has looked for China to use that leverage that they have as the biggest buyer of Iranian oil to put pressure on Iran, but it hasn't worked. China has not gotten involved at this point.
6: That war taking a toll on Americans' finances. A new poll shows that 75% of Americans say the war with Iran has had a negative effect on their financial situation. Two Americans who on board that cruise ship with the outbreak of Hanna virus are in Atlanta getting monitored by health officials. One person's been experiencing symptoms and being held in a biocontainment unit. The other's considered a close contact. This is ABC News.
8: Weather every 30 minutes on WFIR. Today has a slight chance of showers with increasing clouds and a high near 76. A chance of showers for tonight, staying partly cloudy with a low around 49. Thursday will be sunny with a high near 65. And Friday stays sunny with a high near 76. 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

0: And welcome back, George Norrie, along with Sandra Champlain. Sandra, how often are you doing your podcasts? Weekly, aren't you?
1: Weekly. New episodes come out on Fridays, and they are all on demand. People can listen to all 290 of them now.
0: You've done that many already?
1: Yep. 5.5 years I've been with you and Tom.
0: That is amazing. Where does the time go?
1: I don't know. I really don't. Goes by fast, though, doesn't it? So we got to keep the life in our years and do great things.
0: Sometimes too fast.
1: Yes.
0: What about dreams in the afterlife? Where do they tie in?
1: Yeah, dreams are a good way to connect with our loved ones. There are dreams that are just our subconscious mind. Our minds act like a bilge pump in a boat, you know, just getting rid of stuff. But we can talk to our loved ones. We can ask them to come in dreams. I talked to a great Dr. Janet, who said we can create what's called a dream gate before we go to bed at night, or first thing when we wake up in the morning, when we're in that daydreamy state. We just imagine a gate either in the backyard or maybe somewhere in a beautiful building. Picture your loved one on the other side of it. And when you're in that state, just before sleep or just waking up, and there's, just put your loved one there. You can communicate with them, and it's an easy way for them to communicate back with you, and you're in that perfect state to communicate with them.
0: Does prayer help when you want to communicate?
1: I think it does. And it's not a prayer like we learned in church, just with the words. It's really the intention behind them. Dad, I love you. I miss you. I know you're doing well. Come to me in a dream, or can we talk right now? Some people pour a second cup of coffee or have an empty cup for their loved one. If you can talk to your loved one, even have their picture there, have a happy memory or a memory of love, that love is really a bridge to the other side. We can talk to our loved one, and then we can ask them to show us signs. We can ask them how they're doing. We can ask them for help in our life. And then the next step is really just listen, pay attention. In episode 289, I talk with a beautiful lady, Jessica McKay, 4 steps to communicate with your loved one. And she says to pay attention to what comes in. If it's a feeling of love, if it's positive things, those can be messages from your loved ones. Of course, our negative mind always wants to shout negativity. So disregard those. We can journal, we can write to our loved ones, but pay attention to what comes back. Even if you think it's your imagination, slow down, be present, and you'll get the signs.
0: Back to the calls. First-time caller Earl is with us in Tennessee. Hello, Earl.
2: Hi, good morning, George and Sandra. Thanks for taking my call.
0: Thank you.
2: I'll drop the cliche, long-time listener, first-time caller. I had a couple of experiences that were a little different than most of the NDEs. I was able to vicariously view family members as they went over. In 81, my father was murdered by a serial poisoner. She was eventually caught and sent to prison for life. I was several hundred miles away from him at the time, and just all of a sudden I heard a woman's voice say, your father is in great danger. Someone is trying to kill him. I didn't recognize the voice at the time. More on that later. I was almost instantly transferred to what was almost like free fall. I was falling through the atmosphere above an Earth-like planet, although the colors were, as the saying goes, turned up to 11, almost neon. And I could see my father descending below me, and I could hear him thinking, this is not so bad. And as we continued down towards the surface, I saw him step down on the surface without any kind of force or anything. And when he stood up, I heard the voice again, and it said, don't grieve for him. He is young and strong again. And I recognized the voice the second time. It was my mother, who had passed when I was 12. And the reason I didn't recognize the voice was because it had been so long and her voice was young. It wasn't what I had heard.
3: Right.
2: So I snapped back to my current reality and called his house, and I had missed him by just a few minutes. My stepmother was calling the ambulance. He had collapsed and died from poisoning. I went to his funeral and talked to his physician, and you know, he was a high risk person. He had quadruple bypass. He smoked. He didn't take care of himself, and everyone just thought his lifestyle had caught up with him. Talked to his surgeon, and he said, yeah, it's a massive myocardial infarction, et cetera, et cetera. So I thought, you know, how cruel, you know, my senses were correct in that he was dying, but I was wrong on the reason. Well, about 2 years later, we got a call from the sheriff in my home county asking for permission to exhume. She had continued poisoning and had been caught and was in trial. And he said, we think we've got her, but just in case, we want to line up as many cases as we can against her so she never sees daylight. And he says, she has already confessed to poisoning your father. There was another incident where I saw my aunt, my father's sister, pass over. She was a very, very good person. And I knew she was dying, but I fell asleep. And in this dream, it was very interesting. I was in what looked like a college campus with these white-columned buildings. And my vision went through, or my view went through one of the walls of one of these buildings. And there was this young woman standing there with ice blue eyes and blonde hair. Now, I had never seen my aunt with anything but gray hair. And she was smiling, had this Cheshire Cat smile. And as I got closer to her in the dream, I could hear her in my mind say, I know something you don't know. And about that time, the phone rang, and it was her son telling me that she had just passed.
0: Wow. What is it about the timing like that, Sandra, where the phone rings or you hear something like that?
1: Well, we thank you for sharing that story. I'm filled with goosebumps when you share them. Those are what's called shared death experiences. And people hear of near-death experiences, but the term shared death experience is coming out more and more with people like Dr. Raymond Moody and William Peters. That's what it is. You're tapped in to that process. And it's a transformative experience. I mean, they can just happen spontaneously. And then we can also learn to quiet our mind, be present with our loved ones, and hope that, you know, we're part of that. But those are after-death communications that are coming through shared death experiences. It is very real, folks, to have these and to get that call in the same exact time that you have that vision is when your loved one passes and are very close to it. So I really appreciate those accounts. And shared death experiences are what they're called. And again, they give verifiable information that there's something so much bigger going on.
0: Are we tapping into them, or are the dying tapping into us?
1: I think we're tapping into them. There might be part that they're tapping into us and wanting to include them so that, or they want to include us, I should say, to be connected, because why wouldn't they want to include someone that they love? And if they realize there's a way to be in touch, boy, I would like to do that as well. So I think it's a little bit of both.
0: Let's go to Linda on the wild card line in Virginia Beach, Virginia. Hello, Linda.
4: Hello there. Sandra,
3: appreciate so much what you have done. I have had many dreams about people from the other side, and this started in a little country church that I attended, and my questions were not answered. I was seeking something else, and there were many people in the church I felt were like more fundamentalist and wouldn't believe in anything like contact with the passing or reincarnation or any of those, and those that went. I think this happened when I was a teenager. One of the older ladies in the church passed in about a week. Now, this almost always happens about a week after they pass. I don't know if that's typical or not. But about a week after she passed, she came to me in a dream, and it was so dramatic to me. I still remember she said two things very dramatically. First, she said, "Time is different over here." And then she said, "We still have work to do." And then in another situation, I knew a grandfather and grandson who were very, very close. And they had a song that they loved together. It was called "You Are My Sunshine, My Only Sunshine." And at the time of the totally unexpected death of the grandfather, the little grandson started to sing, "You Are My Sunshine." And they said, "Why are you singing that?" He said, "Because Grandpa is."
0: Huh.
3: So I believe these things so much. And like I said, I could tell more and more, but there's not time for all that. But I believe so much in all this. I plan to keep learning more and more because I'm so interested. And thank you for what you do, Sandra.
1: Oh, you're welcome. Thank you for sharing those stories. I bet millions of people have goosebumps right now. It's all very real, folks. It's beautiful.
0: What generates the singing with a little boy? What makes that happen, Sandra?
1: Well, kids, I think, just like animals, they're open to the other side. The ego mind hasn't developed yet. They say in the first 7 years of life, we're more pure, and then things start happening, and then we start making decisions about ourselves. But so many little kids can see things that we can't see. And so he was hearing that song being sung, and that also happens to me, my grandmother's favorite song. So when she mentioned that, I just felt the hug of my Grammy. So kids are more tapped in. There's some beautiful stories about kids and what they can see that we can't, and what they know that we don't know. And there's some verifiable information that they shouldn't know about people that have lived. It's because they're talking to them.
0: Let's go to Walter in Phoenix, Arizona. Hey, Walter.
4: Hi. I had a couple of experiences with my grandmother and out of body. My grandmother, when she passed away, she died with a smile on her face. And when I was, I think I was about 8 years old or something like that. And that settled me because there was few other people in the family that had passed away. But that gave me a softer look on death. And then I went to Sedona here in Arizona, and there was a guru there, and a friend of mine said, "Oh, come, Walter." So I went, and they were going through some kind of an exercise, and they put their hands over their head, and I left my body. And then the guru guy touched me, and I came right back in my body. But when I did, my legs went up underneath me, and I went down on the hard ground, and I broke his hand. And so then I went into the crowd, and they kind of separated me like I had some kind of disease or something. But then when they raised their hands, and I did that again, you know, because I was just trying to be like everybody else, and I left my body again. And then somebody in the crowd touched me, and I came back the same way with my feet flying from underneath my legs and coming hard down on the ground. And then they did it one more time, and I left my body a third time. And they all left, and they were giving the goodbyes to the guru. And there was this one lady left, and she was like, she was confessing. And I really was, I wasn't hearing her, but I was on my way back into my body. And I went to eternity somewhere.
0: That's pretty dramatic. Sandra, we're running out of time. I want to thank you for being on the program. What can we look forward to with the next Shades of the Afterlife?
1: Oh, I've got some really good things coming up. I've got the terminal lucidity in children. which is coming up this coming Friday, those moments when just when children pass and there they are talking to their dogs and their grandparents and such. And then coming up the following week is Dr. Melvin Morse, who's a pediatric doctor, and Dr. Bruce Grayson. Listeners can hear their words for their founders and the near-death experiences, along with Dr. Raymond Moody, of course, and near-death experiences in children. You hear some very pure accounts that life goes on.
0: You keep doing what you're doing. Sandra Champlain, Shades of the Afterlife on the Paranormal Podcast Network. For Dane Galante, Tom Danheiser, Sue Trikas, Lex Lonehood, Sean Latasor, Alec Fernandez, Stephanie Smith, Tim Banal, George Knapp, and Richard Serrett, I'm George Norrie, somewhere out there on Coast to Coast AM. We'll see you on our next edition. Until then, be safe, everyone.

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3: Fox News, I'm Ted Linder. President Trump on his way to China, where he'll meet with leader Xi Jinping. The president says he'll ask for his cooperation to reopen the Strait of Hormuz.
4: He did say he's going to have a long talk with him about it, noting, though, that China is the largest buyer of Iranian crude oil.
5: We've had no problem, and he's been a friend of mine. He's been somebody that we get along with.
4: Trump says the ceasefire with Iran is on life support.
3: Fox's Aisha Hosni and Shelley Capito had the backing of President Trump's won the Republican nomination for U.S. Senate in West Virginia. Democrats nominating Rachel Anderson. Carol Miller won the Republican nomination for U.S. House in West Virginia's 1st Congressional District. Vince George won on the Democrat side. In Nebraska, Pete Ricketts won the Republican nomination for Senate. Cindy Burbank won the Democrat nomination in the governor's race in Nebraska. Jim Pillen wins the Republican nomination, while Lynn Walls wins for the Democrats. 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
7: From ABC News, I'm Chuck Sievertson. Air Force One winging west, carrying President Trump to his summit in China. Expected to land in a few hours. ABC News Chief White House Correspondent Mary Bruce.
8: The president had high hopes for this trip, looking to reset this relationship. He's bringing with him over a dozen American business leaders, including Apple's Tim Cook and Elon Musk. On the agenda, everything from tariffs to AI, but the war with Iran looming large over all of this.
7: ABC's Selena Wang in Beijing right now.
9: What I'm hearing from experts on China is that while China does want this war to end, they really see all of this more as America's problem to solve. They don't want to get pulled in too deep. So they're happy to use this as an opportunity to appear statesmanlike, to encourage the war to come to an end. They have also had talks with top Iranian leadership. The Iranian foreign minister was hosted in Beijing not too long ago. But at the end of the day, they don't want to get dragged into this.
7: Doctors keeping an eye on 36 people in the U.S. who spent time on that cruise ship where hantavirus showed up. 18 are being monitored at home, while 18 more in facilities, like the quarantine unit at the University of Nebraska. Dr. Ali Khan is helping run it.
10: Our biggest concern with the Andes virus will always be about them getting sick first. It's always about the person, making sure that they stay healthy, and if they do develop symptoms, they get the best possible care in America. And then the second concern is that they don't infect anybody else.
7: South Carolina Republicans pushing back on calls to redistrict the state to make it easier for the GOP to pick up congressional seats. State Senate Majority Leader Shane Massey.
11: We are not Louisiana. We are not Alabama. We are not Mississippi. Our map is not unconstitutional.
7: Missouri's top court upholding a new map that could help Republicans. 11 people rescued by the Coast Guard after their small plane hit the water about 50 miles off the Florida coast. You're listening to ABC News.
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7: Sentencing set for today in the case of Corey Richens, the Utah mom convicted of killing her husband. After his death, she wrote a children's book about dealing with grief. Now her children, ranging in age from 13 to 9, have given statements to the court saying they're afraid of what their mom would do to them if she were ever released. Prosecutors want life without parole. Officials in Denver now say a man who was hit by a plane on the runway at Denver's airport died by suicide. Police investigating the death of an NBA player in L.A. Here's ABC's Alex Stone.
15: Memphis Grizzlies forward Brandon Clark was found dead inside of a home here in L.A. on Monday evening. According to LAPD sources, it's believed to have been a drug overdose and narcotics were found at the scene, according to sources. Clark had been recently arrested in Arkansas for drug trafficking, possession of drugs, and a police chase. He had not played much this season due to injury. The Memphis Grizzlies saying in a statement they are heartbroken by the loss of Clark, that he was an outstanding teammate and had a great impact on the Memphis community. Alex Stone, ABC News, Los Angeles.
7: The NBA also remembering Jason Collins. He was the first openly gay player in the league and passed away at the age of 47 after fighting brain cancer. Driverless car company Waymo now recalling nearly 4,000 of its robo-taxis. Some of them being used in Austin, Texas, have a problem where they drove into standing water and died. Waymo says it has figured out a fix. Chuck Sievertson, ABC News.
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17: Weather every 30 minutes on WFIR. Today has a slight chance of showers with increasing clouds and a high near 76. A chance of showers for tonight, staying partly cloudy with a low around 49. Thursday will be sunny with a high near 65. And Friday stays sunny with a high near 76. Weather every 30 minutes on News Talk WFIR 107.3 FM. 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
22: Six people thought to be undocumented immigrants were found dead Sunday in a rail car in Laredo. 150 miles away, the body of a man was discovered alongside a railroad track in San Antonio Monday. And Sheriff Javier Salazar says there's a connection.
23: Our belief at this point is that it was most likely smugglers, coyotes that opened it from the outside, discovered this body, and dumped it out.
22: They then closed the rail car again, leaving the six other migrants to die inside. Jim Ryan, ABC News, Dallas.
24: I'm Steve Ducey.
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0: President Trump will spend the next few days in China, where he'll hold talks with Chinese leader Xi Jinping.
1: He's been a friend of mine. He's been somebody that we get along with. And I think you're going to see that good things are going to happen. This is going to be a very exciting trip.
0: And the president goes to China with the Iran conflict far from settled.
1: We'll win it one way or the other. We'll win it peacefully or otherwise.
0: Adding right before taking off for Beijing, he won't need China's help. One reporter asked the president about inflation spiking up because of the conflict.
1: We had a choice. Let these lunatics have a nuclear weapon. If you want to do that, then you're a stupid person, and you happen to be. I mean, I know you very well.
0: The president also predicted that once the conflict's over, there'll be a lot of oil and prices will drop. But Democrats are wary of the Trump-China trip. Senate Minority Leader Chuck Schumer says,
2: Xi Jinping has Donald Trump salivating at the prospect of $1 trillion Chinese investments in America that would threaten America's supply chains, threaten economic independence, threaten national security.
0: So with Iran and trade, even Taiwan, there's a lot on the agenda for the president on this trip.
3: There are so many disagreements between the United States and China, and this is one of the ways to clear them.
0: Gordon Chang is a senior fellow at the Gatestone Institute, an expert on China who's written numerous books.
3: I tend to think that President Trump shouldn't go to China, but the point here is that he is definitely doing so. I think we can accomplish more by not talking to the Chinese. We've issued warnings. I think we need to carry through on those warnings. So I would prefer to see us impose those costs on China and then talk if the Chinese want to.
0: Okay.
3: And if the Chinese want to talk, have them come to the United States rather than President Trump going to their capital.
0: He touts a friendship that he has with Xi Jinping. You know, he's liked to have relationships with leaders, even adversaries, including, you know, his meeting a couple of years ago, a couple of them, the summits he had with North Korea's leader in his first term in office.
3: I can't tell you what President Trump is thinking, but for Xi Jinping, friendship does not matter. Relationship doesn't matter. The Chinese have always been ruthlessly pragmatic, Xi Jinping even more so. So I don't think that this actually helps because the Chinese generally tend to see signs of friendship as signals of weakness. And so they then take advantage of it.
0: The Iran conflict hangs over all of this. He has said that the ceasefire with Iran is on life support. He called their latest counterproposal trying to end the conflict garbage. China's been involved. They've had talks recently with Iran's foreign minister. They want the hostilities to end. Is there a chance that China leads us into some sort of a deal through this meeting?
3: There's always a chance. I don't think it's very likely. We got to remember the basis of this is that China supported Iran across the board for decades. China essentially transplanted its nuclear weapons program on Iranian soil, which is the reason why we have a war in the first place. China's been using Iran to destabilize the Middle East. So this is long-held Chinese foreign policy. Whether President Trump can change that, you know, I hope that he can, but the odds say that he can't.
0: Iran gets a lot of revenue out of China. Almost all of its oil is sold to China. China gets nearly half of its energy from the Strait of Hormuz, and of course the shipping there is mostly halted because of this conflict. So who needs the Iran conflict to end more, us or China?
3: China, for sure. The United States gets very little through the Strait of Hormuz, and we need to end Iran's nuclear weapons program, and we need to take away their ballistic missiles. So,
0: does this give President Trump more leverage? Does he have strength going into this meeting because China needs the Iran conflict to end?
3: Yes, that's certainly one of President Trump's high cards in this meeting. We know that the oil shock has hit China's economy. China has already a fragile economy, and there's something even more important. And that is because Xi Jinping has turned his back on consumption as the basis of the Chinese economy, his only hope of economic growth is to export more. To export more, he needs a calm world. Now, Xi Jinping has been making that world more turbulent through supporting proxy contests around the globe. So, yeah, China right now needs peace, and President Trump can deliver it. So this is a very interesting situation. You know, a lot of people say, oh, you know, China's very long-term thinking. Well, no, because what they're doing right now is very short-term.
0: Trade, certainly there's a lot of tension. President Trump and

0: trade in a lot of countries, China specifically. We had huge tariffs on China at the beginning of his second term. Then they've negotiated those down. He's bringing with him, President Trump, nearly 20 CEOs, big names from American industry, including some financial leaders from Visa and MasterCard, Goldman Sachs. Apple CEO is going to be there. Elon Musk of Tesla and SpaceX are going to be there. Does that have leverage trying to work something out with China on trade?
1: No. As a matter of fact, it gives China leverage because China will use that against the United States. You know, China always says, well, we'll further open up our economy. And, you know, they'll try to get something from Trump on other issues for that. But we know that Xi Jinping has been closing the Chinese economy down. And especially since the middle of 2023, he's been making life extremely difficult for American and other foreign companies in China, especially with his amendments to the counter-espionage law, which essentially criminalized normal business practices. So I think the position of the United States should be to try to get American companies out of China, to lessen their vulnerability to a hostile Chinese regime. And so I don't see this as in our interest at all.
0: I mentioned Tesla's CEO being on this Trump trip to China. Earlier this year, the president suggested on a trip to Detroit, he would welcome Chinese automakers to build factories here in the U.S. and manufacture their cars with American workers. That concerns some in the U.S. auto industry, especially in Michigan. And lawmakers from that state are co-sponsors of legislation with Republican and Democrat support to ban Chinese vehicles from entering the market.
1: It is a horrible idea. We know the Chinese regime has publicly called for the destruction of the United States. We know that they use every point of contact to subvert us. So we should be reducing China's points of contact with our society, not increasing them. So this is absolutely the wrong way to go.
0: What would be the harm of a Chinese vehicle here?
1: Well, Chinese EVs, for instance, which is what they're primarily selling these days, are rolling spy machines because they collect information and they send it back to Beijing. And so we do not need more Chinese espionage in our country. Plus also, if these are automated drive cars, then, you know, China can, it wants to, can take a car and drive it off the cliff or into oncoming traffic. So no, we should not be allowing China's EVs into our roads.
0: Taiwan has been an area of concern for ours for many years. The president of China, Xi Jinping, has said over and over he wants a reunification. People have feared that they might take Taiwan by force. Do you think that's a topic that they'll discuss this time around?
1: China always raises it. And by the way, it's unification, not reunification.
0: Okay.
1: Because the People's Republic has never exercised sovereignty over Taiwan. As a matter of fact, no Chinese regime has ever held indisputable sovereignty to Taiwan. Taiwan, people don't think they're Chinese. You know, you look at self-identification surveys. So this would be a hostile invasion, not a reunification of the country. And I hope President Trump continues American foreign policy to protect Taiwan, because it's not only in Taiwan's interest, it's in our interest as well. It's not just the fact that Taiwan Semiconductor Manufacturing Company, TSMC, makes 92% of the world's most sophisticated semiconductors. It's because Taiwan is seen as a test of American credibility, and it's also at a time when China is attacking democracies. We should not allow the Chinese to annex any democracy, especially one as important as Taiwan.
0: Do you think that they would? Do you think they would militarily do that? Do you think that's really a plan that they'll put into effect at some point?
1: Xi Jinping has made it clear that annexation of Taiwan is a test of his personal legitimacy. Right now, I don't think they can do it because Xi Jinping has decimated the top of the Chinese military with his relentless and intensifying purges. There are no operational officers at the top of the military, which China would need to coordinate something as difficult as an invasion of the main island of Taiwan. So, no, I don't think right now that they are in any condition to do that. They can threaten. They can have all these hostile and belligerent exercises around Taiwan. But I don't think that they can actually launch an invasion, at least at the present moment.
0: You mentioned Chinese spying and surveillance. We had the spy balloon a couple of years ago that was famously flying overhead. But there's also, you have the book Plan Red, China's Project to Destroy America. And you've talked a lot about China undermining us. We've had that with Russia in the 2016 election in the past, where social media, our foreign adversaries are active trying to pit us against each other. How active is China at that right now?
1: China in 2020 was very active in the presidential election. It supported Joe Biden over Bernie Sanders in the Democratic Party primaries, and it supported Biden over Trump in the general election. In 2024, we saw a change in China's election activities. They devoted most of their efforts towards state and local elections. They were pretty much out of the presidential election from what we can tell. But they're still very involved in our electoral process.
0: But what about in general with social media, not election oriented, but just in general, trying to get people riled up?
1: We saw that in TikTok. So, for instance, before the change in ownership, when you looked at the videos on Hamas, 96.5% of them, according to one study, supported the terrorist group. I mean, that was not organic. That was China using the algorithm, the curation algorithm, to propagate its narratives. We know that China did that, for instance, right after the Russian invasion of Ukraine, supporting Moscow's efforts. We know that TikTok has been used to promote illicit drug use in the United States. That relates to its fentanyl campaign against us. And we also know that they try to divide Americans. So they've been very successful at that.
0: China, competitor, enemy, adversary, what word do you like best?
1: Enemy, which is the only appropriate one, because China considers us to be an enemy. We know this because in May 2019, People's Daily, which is the most authoritative publication in China, carried a landmark editorial that declared a, quote, people's war on us. That's a phrase that has great resonance in Communist Party history. And if we needed any clarification, in March of 2023, PLA Daily, which is the main propaganda organ of the Chinese military, defined people's war as total war. They didn't really need to do that for themselves. They were doing that for us. So they've made it very clear that what they think of us. They consider us an enemy. We need to consider them an enemy as well.
0: Gordon Chang, who is senior fellow at the Gatestone Institute and author of many books on China, the latest Plan Red, China's Project to Destroy America. I know you'll be watching the summit closely. Thank you very much for being here.
1: Oh, thank you so much, Dave.

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1: Hefty, hefty, hefty.
0: Hefty slider bag, silly with a slide. 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Come on.
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1: Good morning. It's Wednesday, May 13th. I'm Chris DeMeo, and this is the Fox News Rundown. President Trump is set to meet with Chinese President Xi Jinping in China. The president says he'll ask for his cooperation to reopen the Strait of Hormuz. We hear more from Fox's Aisha Hosni.
2: He did say he's going to have a long talk with him about it, noting, though, that China is the largest buyer of Iranian crude oil.
3: We've had no problem, and he's been a friend of mine. He's been somebody that we get along with.
2: Trump says the ceasefire with Iran is on life support.
1: Tariffs will also be discussed. He'll also talk about Taiwan and an $11 billion weapons package. King Charles will announce the British government's plans in a speech Parliament today, but questions remain over whether British Prime Minister Keir Starmer will survive to see them through. Fox's Jonathan Savage reports from London.
4: The state opening of Parliament is one of the big events of British politics, steeped in tradition, grandeur, and political theatre. King Charles, in full crown and robes, will read a speech outlining his government's agenda, but it's a government in chaos. Dozens of Labour Party lawmakers want their leader, Prime Minister Keir Starmer, to resign. They blame him for their party's unpopularity and want bolder leadership. Starmer insists he won't quit, and he'll hope today's event provides some positive momentum. Jonathan Savage, Fox News.
1: That's the Fox News Rundown for Wednesday, May 13th. I'm Chris DeMeo, Fox News.
0: Is the Fox News Rundown.

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6: Weather every 30 minutes on WFIR. Today has a slight chance of showers with increasing clouds and a high near 76. A chance of showers for tonight, staying partly cloudy with a low around 49. Thursday will be sunny with a high near 65. And Friday stays sunny with a high near 76. Weather every 30 minutes on News Talk WFIR 107.3 FM. 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
7: Of John Hinckley's parents. That's the count charging him with attempting to kill the President of the United States.
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1: I'm Jerry Willis, and this is the Fox Business Report. Stocks finishing mixed on Tuesday with the tech-heavy NASDAQ falling as the AI trade retreats, and inflation picked up faster than expected in April and hitting the highest level in 3 years as the Iranian war delivered higher gas prices. David Nicholas of Nicholas Wealth Management says the rally on Wall Street can continue despite hot inflation.
2: The good news is what's driving that. This is not a broad-based inflation scare. What's driving it is energy. Look, energy is up 17.9% year over year. What happens is when we get an Iran resolution, not if, but when we get that resolution, that headline inflation number is going to come down a lot faster than what I think most people realize.
1: The Dow rising 56 points, the NASDAQ lower by 186, S&P 500 down 12. This morning, the producer price index for April will be released. That's your Fox Business Report. I'm Hillary Barsky, invested in you.

0: This is the Fox News Rundown.
1: The latest consumer price index shows inflation is up. Fox Business reporter Lauren Simonetti says inflation rose 3.8% over this time last year, and she says that number is now outpacing wage growth.
2: Most of the increase came from energy. This is an energy story, up almost 18%. Gasoline specifically up 28%, airfare up 20%. You can see there transportation and clothing rising more than 4% each, shelter up 3.3%.
1: Core inflation is up as well. Minus food and gas, it's up 2.8%. During a defense budget hearing before the House Appropriations Committee Tuesday, Democrats, including Congresswoman Rosa DeLauro, criticized the administration's spending asks, including money for a missile defense system and naval ship modernization.
3: With gas prices and inflation numbers increasing, the American people just want to afford the basic necessities for everyday life. But this administration is not doing anything to help them with the cost of living crisis.
1: The president has floated the idea of suspending the federal gas tax. That would have to get through Congress, though there is plenty of Democratic support, including from Colorado Senator John Hickenlooper.
4: We've got to do everything we can possibly do to help American workers, the working people in this country, get to the end of the month and still be able to pay their rent. And we're not there. And so gas prices have gone up so much, suspending the taxes isn't going to solve it. That's almost a joke. But I'll support every little bit we've got to do.
1: There are some bright spots in the economic picture. In April, home sales rose slightly, 0.2% from March. And the Port of Los Angeles, one of the nation's busiest, processed nearly 6% more containers last month than a year ago, driven by an increase in imports, despite concerns over trade.
5: I trust the administration on this. I know President Trump plays a long game, and very quickly we should see numbers coming down.
1: Louisiana Republican Congresswoman Julia Letlow is running for Senate.
5: You know, Louisiana, we know how to unleash domestic energy right here in the Gulf of America. We're going to continue doing that. I'm so grateful for this administration for the deregulation that they put in place so we can continue doing that right off our coast. I think that's going to help with inflation and affordability. So we're going to keep plugging away in Louisiana to help the cause.
1: What do you think the plan should be beyond that to tackle that or work to bring it back down? And I say that, I know everything is being seen through the lens of midterms, right? So what would you, as somebody who's running not for House seat, but for a Senate seat, what would you say, I guess, in addition, you'd want to see done, if anything?
5: Yeah, again, I think that when I talk to voters all across Louisiana and we talk about what's happening in Iran and making sure that they have absolutely no capability to form a nuclear weapon, they fully support the administration's endeavors to make sure that we are protecting American lives first. I go back to supporting this administration, supporting President Trump in what he's doing to keep us safe, and I look forward to a swift response and hopefully bringing those numbers back down to where most of America feels comfortable and we can fill up our tanks and go along on our way.
1: Yeah. Do you feel confident gas prices will go back down quickly? I mean, Louisiana is an energy rich state. You probably know people in the business. Is there, I guess, if you talk to any of them, is there confidence that this will go back down quickly, or might it take some time?
5: I feel fully confident that those numbers will go down, especially when we have success over with the conflict. And whenever I talk to our oil and gas industry right here in Louisiana, they are doing their part. They are stepping up. There are tens of thousands of jobs in Louisiana in the energy sector, and they're going to continue plugging away to make sure that they're providing what our country needs so that we're not reliant on other countries. It's so important when it comes to energy production. So we're going to keep doing our part right here in Louisiana.
1: Okay, let's talk about your job right now. We know you're running for Senate, but the House has a bit of a to-do list in front of it. When it comes to reauthorizing FISA 702, the warrantless surveillance capability for foreign targets abroad, the House got an extension on that. But some are demanding a provision that would require a warrant for searches of American data to use FISA 702. And others are demanding a provision that would ban a central bank digital currency. And I want to know, do you have a position on that? Do you want to see a ban? Does it need to be tied to FISA?
5: Again, I support the administration and I support leadership's stance on FISA moving forward. I know how important FISA is when it comes to national security. So I'll continue to be supportive with how leadership crafts the future bill and how the administration would like to move forward. We cannot tie the president's hands at a time like this. So I'm going to continue supporting leadership and the administration and how they craft the bill moving forward.
1: And how do you feel about this reconciliation language that would allow, I guess it would allot really $1 billion for Secret Service security upgrades to the new White House ballroom currently under construction?
5: Well, we saw what happened at the Hilton. The president absolutely needs a space available that is secure so that situations like that don't ever happen again. So I fully support building the ballroom and the security that it will take to make sure it's secure.
1: Is $1 billion appropriate? Do you think there should be discussion about exactly what that would go toward, or do you think it should just be that sort of lump sum?
5: Well, I'll continue reading through it. But again, I support the administration in needing that security and want everyone to be safe. So if $1 billion is the price tag that it's going to take to make sure that an area is secure and a president doesn't have to worry about losing his life every event he goes to, then yes, I think it's my duty to step up and support that as well.
1: Let's turn to the race you are currently in for the Senate seat, currently held by Senator Cassidy. Tell us why you want to jump from the House to the Senate. I know a lot of your colleagues are actually retiring from the House and running for other office. How did you make this decision?
5: Well, I definitely see public service as a calling more than anything else. And Louisiana was devastated by the vote that Senator Cassidy took, not just to impeach the president, but to convict him. You know, when I was running for this seat 6 years ago, I heard about it wherever I went in my district. People were distraught and upset that he turned his back on Louisiana and forgot that he represents the people of Louisiana by casting that judgmental vote. And they have not forgotten. And I want to make sure that they have somebody they can depend on over in the Senate side who understands that this is not my seat. It's the people's seat. And I'm here to represent them. And that I make sure that I know that this is me being in service to them and listening to their concerns and issues before I ever cast a vote or make a decision on their behalf. They don't have to worry that I will ever waver when times are tough, that I make sure that I'm representing the people of Louisiana. So that is why I took the leap of faith after President Trump asked me to join the race and gave me his complete and total endorsement. He looked at everybody who was in the race and said, Julia, I need you over there on the Senate side. And it's been an honor to run for the United States Senate. And we are almost there. May 16th is Election Day.
1: Did President Trump have a role in you running? Like, in other words, did he ask you to run, or did you say, I'm going to run? And then he said, I like you of all of them.
5: No, you probably saw the Truth Social post where it was a direct ask, run, Julia, run. And so, wow, what an incredible honor to have the leader of the free world with the most powerful endorsement in the world ask you to jump into a race. And, you know, my path to Congress is not conventional. I'm not a career politician. I don't hold on to this so tightly as some of my other colleagues. And so it's an honor to take another leap of faith and continue working with the president to move forward the America First agenda, proving that to him on the House side. And I will continue to do it on the Senate side as well.
1: Now, Senator Cassidy is not going into this primary without a fight. He is saying, and I know you already know this and have commented about it, I want you to tell us, he's saying when you worked at the University of Louisiana Monroe as an administrator under the former university president that you embraced DEI, you called yourself a strong progressive leader, and he's now calling you liberal. What do you say in response to that?
5: Well, go look at my record. My record proves that I am conservative to the core. And DEI 6 years ago was introduced in higher education as something that could be a tool to encourage students, staff, faculty to work hard and go achieve the American dream. And I quickly witnessed the left completely hijack any of those efforts and turn it into indoctrination of our students, Marxism, holding people down instead of lifting them up. And so once I witnessed that firsthand, because I was in education, I spent the last 5 years in Congress fighting against it. It's why I authored the Parents' Bill of Rights to root out DEI in our K-12 programs. It's why I supported the End Woke in Higher Education Act in Congress. And it's why I've voted continuously to get DEI out of our military and out of our academies, while Senator Cassidy voted time and time again to entrench it even further. So that could not be farther from the truth. He has spent, close to $14 million in attack ads against me, and yet we are still surging in the polls. And that is a testament to how strong and conservative the state is and how strong the Trump endorsement is and how much they believe in the America First agenda.
1: When you worked in education, did you, because I'm reading things that are being attributed to you, and I just want you to clarify, did you feel when you worked in education that there wasn't enough minority representation in faculty, that there weren't enough women? How did you feel at that time?
5: Well, if you look back at the statistics, there were only 8% of female faculty members. And and the student body was 65% female. So, of course, you want there to be more women stepping up. But it should not be based on anything other than merit. And if you listen to my entire interview, I talk about anonymity in hiring processes, that people should not be advanced just because of the color of their skin or their gender. They should earn it. And so I'm always going to be supportive of anyone who is earning their way, their path forward to success.
1: Let's talk about redistricting before I let you go. A lot of it is happening because of the latest Supreme Court decision that had to do with your state. The Calais decision emanated out of Louisiana. Do you think Louisiana will eliminate both congressional seats held by Democrats, or just the one that was specifically ruled unconstitutional?
5: Well, I am so incredibly proud and excited that the Supreme Court did the right thing in striking that these districts can no longer be drawn based solely upon race. You know, I've run for Congress for 3 times now, and every single time I've had to run in a different district because it was litigated to the nth degree and never knew. And that's a disservice to the voters and disservice to those of us who are running. So I'm so grateful that the Supreme Court did the right thing. And I believe that it is before the state legislature today as we speak in Louisiana. I have full faith that they will do the right thing and draw fair maps, and excited to see what they come up with. But as for now, it is in the state's hands where it belongs.
1: Congresswoman Julia Letlow, now a Senate candidate, thank you so much for joining us and for your time.
5: Appreciate you so much. Thank you.

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4: SpaceX set to debut a new version of the world's most powerful reusable rocket and spacecraft in a flight test that's scheduled for May 19th. Engineers have taken lessons from nearly a dozen earlier flights. The flight's success could be key to NASA's ongoing plan to return astronauts to the moon's surface and create a permanent moon base, building upon NASA's successful Artemis II lunar mission and flyby test flight. Michelle Franzen, ABC News.
5: Fox News, I'm Chris DeMayo. President Trump's expected to land in China this morning. He'll meet with President Xi Jinping this evening. He says he'll ask for Xi's cooperation to reopen the Strait of Hormuz, but there are plenty of other items on the agenda.
6: Tariffs, AI, and rare earth minerals used in chips are also expected to come up.
5: Fox's Aisha Hosni in Beijing. FBI Director Kash Patel gets grilled by senators while testifying on the agency's 2027 budget request.
6: Maryland Senator Chris Van Hollen and FBI Director Kash Patel sparring over reports about Patel's drinking habits.
7: Director Patel, come on. These are serious allegations that were made against you. There are allegations that you filed.
6: The two had several heated moments.
5: Fox's Kristen Goodwin. 12 people hospitalized after severe rain and flooding in Turkey. 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

0: is the Fox News Rundown. 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
1: The San Antonio Spurs are just one win away from their first trip to the NBA's Western Conference Finals since 2017, beating the Minnesota Timberwolves 126-97 behind 27 points from Victor Wembanyama to take a 3-2 series lead. Off the court, the Philadelphia 76ers announced that they've parted ways with President Daryl Morey. Now, all of that news overshadowed by a day of tragedy around the NBA, including 13-year veteran Jason Collins, who was the first openly gay active male player in any of the four major sports, passing away at the age of 47 from brain cancer. That's sports in the Fox News Rundown. I'm Greg Thompson, Fox News.
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3: I'm a big believer in the idea that if it's not broke, don't fix it. He is not. He is an innovator. Calipari is not a status quo guy. He's not. He's never been. He never will be. So he's giving us a load of malarkey here, and I like it because I'm going to send this to Cal and say, yeah, that's right, Cal. I criticized you, because I rarely do, because I think the dude is brilliant and should be listened to. If we are to expand, my hope is that at least half the spots are held for non-Power 4 teams. That's right. That's a good idea, except if he is on the bubble and he doesn't get in and all of a sudden Akron's getting in, then he'll be pissed. There's only one reason to make these decisions, and that's money. And in this era, that's the right reason. It simply is. As someone who's been both David and won some and Goliath who lost some, that's what makes this tournament special. We can't afford to lose that special place in our sport. I agree. For OutKicks, don't at me. I'm Dan Dockich, and this is Fox News Rundown.
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10: For almost the entirety of the half century I've lived on Earth, I've had experts, teachers, politicians, and activists hectoring me about how climate change is going to destroy the planet. But this week, in the New York Times, of all places, is evidence that climate alarmism is finally starting to cool down. Quote, Democrats do not have to campaign on climate change anymore, end quote, blared the headline this week as author Matt Huber argued that voters are rather turned off by the subject. I would suggest that this is because it is the single most expensive lie in human history. In elementary school, I endured warnings of a coming ice age. Then, by high school, it was global warming that was minutes away from ending humanity. By the time I was an adult, the warming having failed, surprisingly, to occur, we settled on climate change as the vague name for the inevitable apocalypse. In 2018, as Representative Alexandria Ocasio-Cortez was coming into prominence, she told us that we had a mere 12 years to fix the climate problem or we would all die. In that time, untold trillions have been spent by the government, along with basically every business in the country, to hold the weather at bay, even though every prediction the alarmists have made have fallen flat. Now, finally, after 50 years of hysteria, the New York Times, the very gray lady with her hair on fire over climate change this whole time, tells us it's not such a big deal after all? Say what you will, but as an apocalyptic hoax, climate alarmism has had an absolutely historic run. Overpopulation nonsense had a few years in the 60s, but nothing compared to the decades of pure insanity that we have had to live through thanks to Al Gore's unhinged predictions. Everyone wants to be a good steward of Mother Nature. Littering is bad and all that, but performative nonsense like paper straws that melt in your cocktail or cars that shut themselves off every 10 seconds are meaningless gestures. Expensive, meaningless gestures. Nothing about American climate policy or attitudes towards it have ever made any sense. We tighten our belts and pay through the nose to keep our emissions low, while the rest of the world basically fires huge carbon dioxide cannons up into the sky. For once, I agree with the New York Times. It is time for this madness to end. We do not need to saddle our children with the emotional and economic damage of make-believe climate disasters. Americans are smart enough to know that whatever the loony left might tell them, the end is not nigh. This is David Marcus, Fox News digital columnist and author of Charade, The COVID Lies That Crushed a Nation.
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14: Good morning. Just ahead of 6 o'clock and welcome into Wednesday morning. It is May 13th. Weather for today. It's going to be starting out with a few clouds and a chance of showers and storms. 78. Later tonight, more showers and storms, about a 40% chance. And a low at 49. Tomorrow is sunny and 66. Sunny on Friday, 77. Right now, 53 degrees. WFIR Roanoke, 6 o'clock. 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
15: From ABC News, I'm Chuck Sievertson. Air Force One is carrying President Trump and his team to his summit in China. They're expected to land in a few hours. The war with Iran, a China ally, will figure, but also business and trade deals. Mr. Trump is bringing some American corporate chiefs, including Apple's Tim Cook and Elon Musk. Chinese affairs expert Bonnie Glaser, the German Marshall Fund.
16: There's also possibly an agreement on the table to launch a bilateral dialogue on artificial intelligence, which might build on some of the agreements that were reached during the Biden administration.
15: The mayor of Arcadia, California, has resigned after pleading guilty to acting as an illegal foreign agent for China. Prosecutors say Eileen Wang used a fake news website to promote Chinese Communist Party propaganda. ABC's Trevor Ault in Los Angeles.
17: This is a felony charge. This is a maximum of 10 years in prison. Now, as part of the plea agreement, the prosecution will ask for a lenient sentence. Of course, that's going to be at the discretion of the judge. But these are very serious charges, and she is not planning to fight them in court.
15: Doctors are keeping an eye on 36 people in the U.S. who are on that cruise ship with the hantavirus outbreak. Some are in medical facilities like a quarantine center in Omaha. where Dr. Ali Khan says this incident is kind of like a rehearsal.
18: A super spreading event, and then those people go all over the world. You have a super mixing event. There's not all the best coordination and communication about what's going on. So this was an exercise, and we need to make sure that we are prepared for the real pandemic, which is inevitably going to come here to the United States and worldwide.
15: Sentencings today for Corey Richens, the Utah mom convicted of killing her husband, then writing a children's book about how to handle grief. Her children, 13 and 9, in statements to the court, say they're afraid of what their mom would do to them if she were ever released. Prosecutors want life without parole. You're listening to ABC News.
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0: Mourning the death of Brandon Clark at 29, ABC's Will Reeve.
1: According to LAPD sources, Clark was found overnight dead from a possible drug overdose. His body located at a home in the San Fernando Valley. Narcotics were also found at the scene, sources say. Clark's agency confirming his death in a statement, saying in part, "We are all beyond devastated by the passing of Brandon Clark. He was so loved by all of us here and everyone whose life he touched."
0: Clark's career was recently plagued by injuries. Out on bail, Tommy Joe Major, charged with involuntary manslaughter, whose son's accused of killing an 81-year-old man in California. Outside court, ABC's Bianca Bono.
2: Orange County District Attorney Todd Spitzer says the teen was doing wheelies on the e-motorcycle when he hit Ashman and fled the scene.
3: Whether you like it or not, we're responsible for the conduct of our children.
2: Right away, Major was charged, but her charges were upgraded when Ashman later died. Spitzer said the case is especially egregious because last year, Major was warned by the Orange County Sheriff's Department.
0: A licensed drug addiction counselor who delivered Matthew Perry the doses of ketamine that killed him is set to be sentenced today in Los Angeles. Eric Fleming's one of five people who pleaded guilty in the actor's death in 2023. Soaring fuel costs due to the Iran war are leading consumers in hard-hit Asia toward rooftop solar power, a windfall for China as a supplier. Chuck Sievertson, ABC News.
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5: This is the Roanoke Valley's Morning News with Joey Self on WFIR Roanoke.
6: Good morning. It's 6:05. We have a few clouds, 53 degrees.
7: Possibly strong thunderstorms arrive to our hometowns this afternoon.
6: No traffic issues starting out this morning. Top local story with a stroke of Governor Abigail Spanberger's pen Monday. Virginia became the first state in the South and the 15th nationwide to create a paid family and medical leave program. It's been about a decade in the making, and after being vetoed twice in the last administration, it goes live in 2028. More with WFIR's G. Morano.
8: Virginia's paid family and medical leave program will pay about 80% of the leave taker's average weekly wage for up to 12 weeks. Time off to welcome a new child, to care for loved ones, or to recover from a long-term illness. Dr. Megan Pryor is a pediatrician in Northern Virginia. She wrote op-eds and conducted a social media campaign advocating for paid family and medical leave.
9: Governor Spanberger was really excited to sign it yesterday, and so I think they've worked really hard to get it into a place where it should work well for everyone in Virginia.
8: Pryor was at the ceremonial signing event on Monday, as was Rena Hicks, co-executive director for Freedom Virginia, a nonpartisan group that advocates for economic security policies.
10: This is huge for Virginia. I truly think this, if not the most, one of the most impactful pieces of legislation that's come out of the General Assembly in quite some time. A lot of bills get passed and people talk about how it's going to impact real Virginians.
8: Dr. Pryor remembers being heartbroken in the past while working with patients.
9: I used to work in a hospital and people come in and their child has to be hospitalized because they newly are diagnosed with cancer or they got into a car accident, and parents having to make the choice. Do I sit here in the hospital with my child, or do I lose my job, or do I go into debt?
8: Beginning in 2028, employers will collect a small payroll tax that will be funneled to the Virginia Employment Commission. The VEC will cut the checks for those on paid family and medical leave. Gene Morano, WFIR News.
6: Coming up this morning, Roanoke City Public Schools approve program cuts while the town of Bedford and Bedford County preparing for a significant funding loss. I'm Joey Self.
11: A dime, Ian Price. Still ahead, the NAACP is calling for a formal apology from a Virginia congresswoman after she agreed with a radio host who used a racial slur.
7: We'll begin today off on a warm and a sunny note and then see some chance thunderstorms roll through toward the afternoon. Highs today reach the mid to upper 70s, and rain chances for the mountains kick off as early as lunchtime. Any storm activity looks to take place on either side of the evening rush, but thankfully, it's not looking very widespread or severe in coverage. Thursday will feature more breezy winds behind today's cold front, and highs reach the upper 60s. From WDBJ7, I'm First Alert meteorologist Ava Herrera on WFIR.
6: Partly cloudy, 53 degrees. More news now at Ian Price.
11: Joey, Roanoke City Public Schools have approved program cuts totaling about $3.8 million following Monday's city budget vote. The school board

0: expires, Bedford County Schools alone could lose an estimated $11 to $12 million annually. Officials say they've been preparing for years, setting aside reserves and making operational changes so the impact won't hit all at once. You may not be aware, but the creator of Charlie Brown, Snoopy, and the rest played an important role in the national effort to fund creation of the National D-Day Memorial. And as the memorial nears its 25th anniversary, it's brought a traveling exhibition to Bedford that looks at the life of Charles Schulz and the characters he created. More from WFIR's Evan Jones.
1: Schulz was a World War II veteran who would make admiring references to D-Day troops each year around June 6th in his immensely popular Peanuts comic strips. Local planners knew they needed national visibility to raise the funds required for a world-class site, and they thought Schulz could be a huge help. He was indeed.
2: They sent a delegation from Bedford and visited Charles Schulz and asked him, hey, will you be part of this? Will you be our national campaign chair and help get this kicked off so we can build this memorial? And he said, yes, absolutely. And the rest was history.
1: D-Day Memorial spokesperson Angela Hatcher says the exhibit now in Bedford follows Schulz's personal history and development of his characters. And on the lower level,
2: there is a meticulously curated replica of Charles Schulz's actual studio where he drew Peanuts week in and week out.
1: The life and art of Charles Schulz is now on display at the Bauer Center for the Arts in Bedford through August 7th. Admission is free, but hours vary. Evan Jones, WFIR News.
0: Congress has a September deadline to decide what comes next for federal transportation funding, and some Virginia lawmakers want electric transit included. The debate could affect future charging infrastructure, buses, freight systems, and transit planning across Virginia, including communities along major corridors like the Roanoke Valley. Democratic State Senator Michael Jones says Congress should build on earlier transportation investments.
3: Federal investments in EV charging, cleaner freight systems, public transit, and school buses are helping us modernize while strengthening economic competitiveness. We cannot afford to slow down. We can't let our foot off the pedal.
0: President Donald Trump and other Republicans argue federal policy should not prop up the electric vehicle industry and that the free market should drive those decisions. Virginia Tech graduate students wrapped up a year of high-stakes research working alongside the U.S. Secret Service to develop a drone detection system. Cardinal News reports it's the first time the Secret Service has collaborated with the university on a technology project of this kind. The Arlington-based students built an audio and video system designed to identify unmanned aerial threats, tested at the Secret Service's own training grounds without relying on radio frequency signals. Live in the WFIR News Center, I'm Ian Price.
4: 612 on the way, parts of Allegheny County and Covington still under a boil water advisory this morning following a water main break. Latest in sports on the way in a few minutes. 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
3: All right, weather for today, 60% chance of showers and thunderstorms. We get a high of 78, few clouds right now, 53. Back over to Ian Price.
4: Joey, the NAACP is calling for a formal apology from Congresswoman Jen Kiggins after she agreed with a radio host who used a racial slur directed at House Minority Leader Hakeem Jeffries. NAACP Virginia State Conference President Reverend Cozy Bailey says the operation is not only disappointed but enraged. Kiggins later said she was agreeing that Jeffries should stay out of Virginia politics, not agreeing with the language, and that the host should not have used those words. Former Congresswoman Elaine Loria is also calling for a public apology. Parts of Allegheny County and Covington are still under a boil water advisory this morning following a water main break last Friday in the Cherokee area near West Gilliam Street and Gum Avenue. The main has been repaired, but residents on several nearby streets must continue boiling water until test results come back clean. Officials say the advisory should be lifted as early as this morning if both samples test negative. Roanoke's Multicultural Festival returns for a big anniversary. WFIR's Emma Thomas has details.
5: Local Colors will commemorate 35 years of cultural celebration this Saturday in Elmwood Park. Lisa Spencer, executive director of Local Colors, highlights the event's humble beginnings.
6: That very first event that happened in 1991 with four countries on Kirk Avenue, which gives you an idea how small it was. People have told me there are about 25 people in attendance.
5: Spencer says Local Colors represents more than 50 countries now through its music, live performances, and vendors. She says this year's attendees will have a lot to look forward to.
6: We'll have an international beer garden, and so you can sit and watch performances after you've gotten your food and wander down the art walk and the fountain walk to see all of the other vendors that are there.
5: The Local Colors Festival will kick off at 11 a.m. with an opening ceremony and the Procession of Nations. Admission is free, and organizers promise a day of family fun. Emma Thomas, WFIR News.
4: 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I'm Ian Price.
3: 6:16, let's go to sports. And we're going to start out here with the NBA playoffs. San Antonio beat Minnesota 126-97 to take a 3-2 series lead. Tonight, it'll be Cleveland at Detroit. Meanwhile, word that a former NBA player has passed away. Fox's Greg Thompson remembers Jason Collins.
7: While he played 13 seasons in the NBA, Jason Collins will be most remembered for what happened at the end of his career, when he publicly came out as gay in a 2013 Sports Illustrated article. The next year, he made history, signing with the Brooklyn Nets and becoming the first openly gay active male player to suit up in any of the four major sports leagues. Now, Collins retired after that season and since worked with the league as a goodwill ambassador. He announced in late 2025 that he had been diagnosed with brain cancer. And in a statement, NBA Commissioner Adam Silver said, quote, Collins' impact extended far beyond basketball, that he'll be remembered not only for breaking barriers, but also for the kindness and humanity that defined his life and touched so many others. Greg Thompson, Fox News.
3: Meanwhile, boys high school basketball reports say Jake Pacehauer has been named the new head coach at Northside, replacing Bill Pope, who's retiring. Pacehauer has been on staff at Northside as an assistant coach. NHL playoffs, Buffalo beat Montreal 3-2, tied the series at 2, Vegas by Anaheim 3-2 in overtime, taking a 3-2 series lead. Tonight, Minnesota will be at Colorado. Baseball, Carolina League, Fredericksburg shut out Salem 4-0, Hill City over Wilson 4-2. Major League Baseball, Philly beat Boston 2-1, the Yankees down Baltimore 6-2, Washington over Cincinnati 10-4, Atlanta beat the Cubs 5-2. College baseball, Virginia over Richmond 18-6, Wake Forest edge Liberty 7-5, and VMI beat Norfolk State 15-5. The NCAA Division III tournament begins Friday. It'll be Penn State Barron at Lynchburg, Bridgewater at Scranton, Randolph Macon at Trinity. High school baseball today, we have Cave Spring at Franklin County. College softball, Virginia Wesleyan opening play in the NCAA Division III tournament tomorrow against John Jay. That'll be in Virginia Beach. The NCAA Division I softball tournament starts Friday. Virginia Tech will play South Alabama and Louisiana. UVA takes on Indiana and Knoxville. High school softball today, Franklin County at Cave Spring, and Christiansburg will be at William Byrd. football, the NFL.

0: the 2026 regular season schedule tomorrow. Golf PGA Championship tees off tomorrow morning. NASCAR, the All-Star Race Sunday at Dover. And in horse racing, the Preakness Saturday at S Sports. WFIR.
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0: Good morning. Starting out with a few clouds, and right now at 53 degrees.
2: Several hometowns could see some storms today. I'm First Alert meteorologist Ava Herrera.
0: All right, let's get you up to date. 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
3: The Commonwealth has now joined 14 other states, Washington, D.C., and most of the world, in offering a paid family and medical leave program that will provide up to 80% of a person's weekly wages while they take care of a newborn family member or themselves for up to 12 weeks. I'm WFIR's Gene Marano.
4: The lives of Charles Schulz and his beloved Peanuts characters now on display in Bedford, and why the D-Day Memorial fits in. I'm WFIR's Evan Jones.
2: A local festival celebrating the region's diversity returns this Saturday. Local Colors will be celebrating its 35th anniversary by highlighting more than 50 nations with performances, food, and fun. I'm WFIR's Emma Thomas.
0: Roanoke police looking for a driver who fled after crashing a truck into a utility pole Tuesday on 9th Street Southeast. The second truck was also involved in the crash. No injuries reported. Appalachian Power cut power to a handful of nearby customers as a result. A local first responder football team is taking the field Saturday in memory of 10-year-old Autumn Bushman. The Roanoke Rampage will host a police and fire team from California at Salem Football Stadium. Gates open at 2, kickoff 3:15. Tickets $10. Children 12 and under are free. Time now for the Money Monitor Business News. President Trump wants to suspend the federal gas tax to ease financial strain from high fuel prices during the war with Iran. It is a move he cannot do on his own, but lawmakers on both sides of the aisle are already pushing for such a pause. Supporters believe a suspension could provide relief for struggling families and businesses. Americans paying more for their groceries in April, but high gas prices were only one of the reasons why. Government figures released Tuesday showing prices for food eaten at home rose 2.9% last month compared to a year earlier. It was highest year-over-year inflation for the category since August 2023. Rising fuel prices were a factor. Wall Street Tuesday, the S&P dipped 0.2%, the Dow added 0.1%, the Nasdaq sank 0.7%. Regular gas on average for our region starting out the morning at 420. That's up a penny from yesterday. Mid-grade at 464 and premium is at $5.
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12: Everyone, I'm Jerry Willis, and this is the Fox Business Report. Stocks finishing mixed on Tuesday, with the tech-heavy Nasdaq falling as the AI trade retreats.

0: and inflation picked up faster than expected in April and hitting the highest level in 3 years as the Iranian war delivered higher gas prices. David Nicholas of Nicholas Wealth Management says the rally on Wall Street can continue despite hot inflation.
1: The good news is what's driving that. This is not a broad-based inflation scare. What's driving it is energy. Look, energy is up 17.9% year over year. What happens is when we get an Iran resolution, not if, but when we get that resolution, that headline inflation number is going to come down a lot faster than what I think most people realize.
0: The Dow rising 56 points, the NASDAQ lower by 186, S&P 500 down 12. This morning, the producer price index for April will be released. That's your Fox Business Report. I'm Hillary Barsky, invested in you.
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6: We're in store for plenty of changes to the forecast in the coming days. Today, we'll see sunny skies to start and then chance thunderstorms that push through during the late afternoon and the early evening. As a cold front makes its way through the region, any pop-up storms could contain heavy pockets of rain and locally damaging winds. Rain dries up by late tonight, and Thursday will feature some stronger breezes with comfortable air in the mid to upper 60s. Now we're cranking up the heat starting Friday and continuing on through the weekend. We're in the mid 70s Friday, and then the upper 80s, even the 90s during your Saturday and Sunday. There is potential to see some daytime high records broken with this weekend's heat. There's also a slight chance to see some pop-up showers during the weekend as well, but we'll time out that possibility as we get a bit closer. From WDBJ7, I'm First Alert meteorologist Ava Herrera on WFIR.
7: Right now it's partly cloudy, 53 degrees. According to the team, his agency in the NBA, Memphis Grizzlies forward Brandon Clark has died. He was only 29. A person familiar with the terms of the ongoing investigation saying an autopsy was planned to determine the exact cause of death. His agents, Priority Sports, writing on social media, they were, quote, beyond devastated by Clark's death. Clark was arrested April 1st in Arkansas for speeding and possession of a controlled substance and released on bond a day later. He was the 21st overall pick out of Gonzaga in the 2019 NBA draft by Oklahoma City. Clark was on the NBA's all-rookie team in 2020, but injuries did limit his playing time the past three seasons. Meanwhile, nearly a dozen people rescued after a plane crashes off the coast of Florida.
8: The U.S. Coast Guard is searching for the plane that went down about 80 miles off of Melbourne. It's not known why the plane crashed, but storms were reported in the area at the time. The 11 people on board all accounted for and were taken to the hospital for evaluation. The FAA tells Fox 35 that the plane was traveling between islands in the Bahamas when it crashed. The U.S. Coast Guard and Bahamian rescue teams both responded to the crash. Chris DeMeo, Fox News.
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14: You know, I watched a video the other day about kids getting landlines at home. We haven't had a landline in my house in, I can't even tell you how long. But seeing these parents about my age being teleported back to their own childhoods, a simpler time before screens, was really powerful. And as for the kids, they sat and had conversations with their grandparents without multitasking or being distracted by a screen. I thought this was a great way to have kids stay in touch with family members and friends without getting sucked into the smartphone era too young. Of course, you need other people close by to hop on board as well if this is something that's going to work. Perhaps most important, I realized, these relics can be a great conversation starter with your children. You can talk about what it really means to be connected in this day and age. Things have changed a lot. I'm Dr. Sanjay Gupta, helping you live a better life.
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20: I am Gene Reynolds. With the stroke of Governor Abigail Spanberger's pen on Monday, Virginia became the first state in the South and the 15th nationwide to create a paid family and medical leave program.
21: I'm Evan Jones. The lives of Charles Schulz and his beloved Peanuts characters, now on display in Bedford.
22: I'm Emma Thomas. A beloved local festival is returning this week for its 35th year.
7: All right, morning commute traffic is underway. We don't have any issues to report currently. Drive safely on your way into the office. And the weather for today, we're starting out fair. We'll bring in about a 60% chance of showers or storms later, 78. 40% chance tonight with a low of 49. Tomorrow is sunny. We have a high of about 66. And then on Friday, sunshine 77. Quite a warm-up coming for the weekend. Upper 80s to about 90 by Sunday afternoon. Right now it's a few clouds and we're at 53. But again today, late day showers and storms, high 78. 6:30 at WFIR. Time for an update on the headlines. Now as the president heads to China. ABC News.
8: ABC News. I'm Chuck Sievertson. Air Force One getting close to Beijing now with President Trump preparing for his summit with China's leader, ABC's Lionel Moise.
23: President Trump arriving in China for his high-stakes summit with President Xi Jinping. Everything from tariffs to AI will be on the table. But overshadowing the summit, the war in Iran.
24: We're going to have a long talk about it. I think he's been relatively good, to be honest with you.
23: China buys more Iranian oil than any other country. Trump is expected to urge Xi to pressure Iran into reopening the Strait of Hormuz.
8: Oil prices this morning sticking above $100 a barrel. So far, so good for the three dozen people in the U.S. being monitored for hantavirus after they spent time on the cruise ship in the middle of the outbreak. None of them showing serious symptoms, but in France, a woman is critically ill with the virus and has had to be hooked up to an artificial lung. This is ABC News.
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7: 6:31, we have a few clouds, 53 degrees.
6: We could see some record-breaking heat as the 90s return to the forecast this weekend.
7: In our top local story now, the Commonwealth has now joined 14 other states, Washington, D.C., and most of the world in offering a paid family and medical leave program that will provide up to 80% of a person's weekly wages while they take care of a newborn, a family member, or themselves following an illness for up to 12 weeks. More on a bill Governor Spanberger signed early this week with WFIR's Gene Moreno.
20: The nonpartisan grassroots group Freedom Virginia has been advocating for paid family and medical leave legislation for years. Similar bills made it through the General Assembly the last two sessions, but were vetoed by then-Governor Glenn Youngkin. Spanberger signed this latest version after some tweaking. Rena Hicks, co-executive director for Freedom Virginia, says selling the idea to the business sector was a key.
25: Some of our large businesses in Virginia have been offering a benefit like this. And so our small and medium-sized businesses were really struggling competing. Yeah, it really just takes off kind of that burden of like, okay, maybe we can compete with the bigger businesses on salary, but we're not going to be able to compete on the benefits package. It's great for retainment and attraction.
20: Northern Virginia pediatrician Dr. Megan Pryor advocated for paid family and medical leave. Pryor notes that it took about a decade for the legislation to find sponsors and garner enough support.
26: I think change in general makes people worried. I do think that there's fear around it. There's pretty awesome studies that show that paid leave policies reduce employee turnover and actually can generate economic gains for businesses.
20: Both Hicks and Pryor were on the dais Monday when Governor Spanberger signed the Paid Family and Medical Leave Bill, which goes into effect in 2028. Before that, all but the smallest employers will establish a payroll deduction to fund that program. The Virginia Employment Commission will receive those funds and cut the checks for those on leave. Gene Morano, WFIR News.
7: Coming up, Roanoke City leaders say the next year's budget should not be treated as set in stone. And Martinsville Speedway with a new race partner on Joey Self.
0: A dime, Ian Price, still ahead. Legal experts say it's a long shot, but Virginia's attorney general did meet that deadline yesterday following an emergency appeal to the U.S. Supreme Court over Virginia's redistricting fight.
6: Keep both the umbrella and your First Alert weather app handy today. A cold front moving through this afternoon will bring our next chance at some rain. Mountain showers kick off in the early afternoon and creep as far south as Highway 460. Any thunderstorm activity will be localized toward the latter afternoon and could contain some downpours along with some strong winds. Be sure to secure any patio furniture that you have outside. After the front moves through Thursday, looking much sunnier, but some breezy winds pick up to 35 miles per hour. From WDBJ 7, I'm First Alert Meteorologist Ava Herrera on WFIR.
7: Right, all major thoroughfares traffic-wise look good right now, 53 degrees. More news, Ian Price.
0: Joey, a Henry County man faces 10 counts of possession of child sexual abuse material after investigation by the Southern Virginia Internet Crimes Against Children Task Force. Joseph Greer was arrested Tuesday after investigators obtained warrants, searched his home on Mount Olive Road, and recovered electronic devices. During questioning, Greer admitted to downloading the material over several years. Additional charges are possible as investigators continue examining seized devices. Anyone with information can contact the Henry County Sheriff's Office or Crime Stoppers. Roanoke City leaders say the next year's budget should not be treated as set in stone, and the city must be prepared to change course along the way. This follows this week's budget adoption that followed months of difficult preparations. Council chose cuts over tax hikes, doing so in large part by freezing or eliminating around 100 job positions, reducing planned staff pay raises, and postponing capital improvement projects. Councilwoman Evelyn Powers says even with approval, the budget process should not be considered over.
1: So we must anticipate challenges early, avoid unexpected surprises, and recognize that it's okay to course correct if things are not going well.
0: Total budget approved last night, more than $420 million, about $108 million of that set for Roanoke Public Schools, which now face some activity cuts next school year. It may be somewhat forgotten by now, but Charles Schulz, the creator of Peanuts, played an instrumental role in creation of the National D-Day Memorial. And now the memorial is bringing an exhibit showing Schulz's life and the characters he created to Bedford through August. More from WFIR's Evan Jones.
21: It was just a dream in the 1990s, erecting a national memorial to the D-Day fallen. Organizers knew they had to look well beyond Bedford to make it happen.
2: We're talking about building a world-class memorial monument to D-Day in Bedford, Virginia. It was apparent that it needed to be a nationwide effort, and they needed to get some high-profile folks involved in that effort.
21: D-Day Memorial spokesperson Angela Hatcher says that's when Charles Schulz stepped up, chairing the capital campaign that raised the needed funds. Schulz was a World War II veteran himself, who often expressed admiration for the D-Day servicemen and women. His life, and of course, Charlie Brown, Snoopy, and more, are all included in the traveling exhibit now in Bedford. Like this.
2: The very first Peanuts comic strip, and looking at kind of the evolution, if you will, of his drawing style and introducing these characters.
21: The exhibit runs through August 7th at the Bauer Center for the Arts in Bedford. The hours vary, so check ahead. Admission is free. Evan Jones, WFIR News.
0: Martinsville Speedway is a new race partner, Airbnb. It's not just signage at the track. Airbnb listings will be prominently featured on Martinsville's website and those of four other NASCAR racetracks. Live in the WFIR News Center, I'm Ian Price.
7: 6:38 on the way, Roanoke Police looking for a driver who fled after crashing a truck into a utility pole. Interesting health check on the way. 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And sports coming up in a few minutes. 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
7: Weather for today, we do have a 60% chance of showers and storms. High 78. Right now it's 53. Fair. We head back over to Ian Price.
0: Joey, Virginia's attorney general is making a long shot bid to take the redistricting fight to the United States Supreme Court. Jay Jones filed an emergency appeal Monday asking Chief Justice John Roberts to temporarily restore the voter-approved congressional map that Virginia's Supreme Court struck down last week. Legal experts say federal courts typically defer to state courts on matters of state law, making the appeal unlikely to succeed. Republicans who challenged the referendum have until tomorrow at 5 p.m. to respond. Roberts has not yet acted, but is expected to refer the request to the full court. Roanoke police are looking for a driver who fled after crashing a truck into a utility pole Tuesday on 9th Street Southeast. A second truck was also involved in the crash. No injuries were reported. Appalachian Power cut power to a handful of nearby customers as a result. State police say an 82-year-old Alabama man was killed Tuesday when a car left Interstate 81 and struck some trees a few miles north of Lexington. Foster Ware II was a passenger in the vehicle. He was not wearing a seatbelt and died at the scene. A festival celebrating the region's diversity returns for a day of food, fun, and cultural appreciation. WFIR's Emma Thomas has details.
22: The Local Colors Festival is returning for its 35th year this weekend. Executive Director of Local Colors, Lisa Spencer, says the festival grew from pretty humble beginnings, with the first Local Colors representing just four countries.
28: Each table had cultural artifacts and things that were representative of that culture. Pearl Fu, who was the representative for China, thought, you know what, this needs to happen on a regular basis. Thus, the Local Colors Festival was born.
22: Spencer says within 5 years, the festival grew to represent 30 countries with a parade of nations and performances that attracted a crowd. She says she thinks the region's diversity is what's made this festival such a success over the years.
28: We're a diverse area. We have been open and welcoming to immigrants. We are a resettlement city. And this is a way to give nod to the diversity that exists in the Roanoke Valley. And so I think that people, you know, want to honor that.
22: Local Colors kicks off at 11 a.m. this Saturday in Elmwood Park. Admission is free, and attendees can look forward to a day of celebration and cultural exchange through music, the arts, and food. Emma Thomas, WFIR News.
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7: 6:43 is being a sports fan good for your health. Fox's Jerry Max explains how Fox Sports is helping to answer that very question.
8: Fox Sports is teaming up with Harvard to study why being a sports fan may translate to better well-being. Fox will fund a three-year research initiative at Harvard Kennedy School's Shorenstein Center with the goal to understand how sports fandom is a force behind social connections beyond entertainment. Nearly 90% of Americans identify as sports fans. According to researchers, fan communities provide an escape from loneliness, give people practical reasons to socialize. This is about understanding the science of sports fandom. Executive Vice President of Strategy and Analytics at Fox Sports, Ben Valenta, said, through this initiative, Fox is deepening its commitment to understanding fandom as a social catalyst and cultural force. Jared Max, Fox News.
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7: And time now for sports. WFIR, let's start with the NBA playoffs. San Antonio beat Minnesota 126-97, taking a 3-2 series lead. Tonight, Cleveland will be at Detroit. Lakers were eliminated from the playoffs Monday night after a loss to Oklahoma City in a 4-0 series sweep by the Thunder. It was also the end of LeBron James' 23rd season in the league. He's the oldest active player in the NBA at 41, and he talked after the game about his next move.
16: Well, I think you guys asked me about it, and I've answered questions. Yeah, I don't think I've come out like, oh, retirement is coming. With my future, I don't know. Obviously, we're still fresh from, obviously losing. I don't know. I don't know what the future holds for me, obviously.
7: Boys High School basketball reports say Jake Pixauer has been named the new head coach at Northside, replacing Bill Pope, who's retiring. Pixauer has been on staff at Northside as assistant coach. NHL playoffs, Buffalo beat Montreal 3-2, series tied at 2. Vegas by Anaheim in overtime 3-2. They have a 3-2 series lead. Tonight, Minnesota, Colorado. Baseball, Carolina League, Fredericksburg shutting out Salem 4-0. Hill City over Wilson 4-2. Major League Baseball, Philly beat Boston 2-1. Yankees by Baltimore 6-2. Washington over Cincinnati 10-4. And Atlanta beat the Cubs 5-2. College baseball, Virginia over Richmond, 18-6. Wake Forest Edge, Liberty, 7-5. BMI beat Norfolk State, 15-5. The NCAA Division III tournament begins Friday. Penn State Barron at Lynchburg, Bridgewater at Scranton, Randolph Macon at Trinity. High school baseball today, Kay Spring at Franklin County. College softball, Virginia Wesleyan will open play in the NCAA Division III tournament tomorrow in Virginia Beach against John Jay. The NCAA Division I softball tournament begins Friday. Virginia Tech will play South Alabama and Louisiana. UVA will take on Indiana and Knoxville. High school softball this afternoon. Franklin County at Kay Spring, Christiansburg at William Byrd. The NFL set to release the 2026 regular season schedule tomorrow. In golf, the PGA Championship tees off tomorrow. NASCAR, the All-Star Race Sunday at Dover. Horse racing on Saturday, the running of the Preakness. So that's sports. WFIR.
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7: No traffic issues as we get underway this morning on the morning commute. It's 53 degrees.
17: We're in store for a weekend warm-up. I'm First Alert meteorologist Ava Herrera.
7: And let's get you up to date. 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
18: With the stroke of Governor Abigail Spanberger's pen on Monday, Virginia became the first state in the South and the 15th nationwide to create a paid family and medical leave program. It's been about a decade in the making. I'm WFIR's Gene Marano.
21: Now on display in Bedford, the life of Charles Schulz and the evolution of his Peanuts characters with a D-Day Memorial connection. I'm WFIR's Evan Jones.
22: The region's biggest cultural festival returns this weekend and promises a day of art, music, food, and family-friendly fun. Local Colors will kick off its 35th anniversary this Saturday in Elmwood Park. I'm WFIR's Emma Thomas.
7: Roanoke City Public Schools has approved program cuts totaling about $3.8 million following Monday's budget vote. The school board unanimously approved cuts to activity buses and gifted student learning programs, including Play-Doh, preschool classes, and some training and maintenance. The board will vote on its final budget June 9th with the option to amend once the state budget is finalized. And a local first responder football team will take the field Saturday.

0: Saturday in memory of 10-year-old Autumn Bushman, the runner rampage set to host a police and fire team from California at Salem Football Stadium. Gates open at 2, kickoff 3:15, tickets $10, children 12 and under free.
1: Fox News, I'm CJ Papa. President Trump will land in China shortly to begin his two-day state visit. It's the first time he's on Chinese soil since 2017.
2: We have a lot of things to discuss. I wouldn't say Iran is one of them, to be honest with you, because we have Iran very much under control.
1: White House correspondent Aisha Hosni in Beijing reports the war with Iran will be on the agenda.
3: He did say that he's going to have a very long talk with him about Iran, as China is the one that stands to benefit the most from the Strait of Hormuz reopening.
1: Well, the fragile ceasefire in Iran is holding despite the president saying it's on life support. A group of 16 business executives, including representatives from Apple, Boeing, Meta, and SpaceX are traveling to China as part of the U.S. delegation. Price of a gallon of regular gas, according to AAA, up a penny overnight, landing at $4.51. 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
10: Hi, this is Congressman Ben Klein, and I'm proudly fighting for our shared values in Congress. Under the Biden administration's policies, a record number of criminal illegal aliens flooded across our southern border. But thanks to President Trump and House Republicans, there have been 0 illegal aliens released into our nation. America's borders are now closed. Unfortunately, one of Governor Abigail Spanberger's first acts in office was to dismantle the 287G partnership between federal and state law enforcement, a proven program that removed some of the most dangerous illegal alien criminals from our streets. That's why I've introduced the 287G Cooperation Act to strengthen federal and local law enforcement partnerships. I will always fight to enhance public safety, uphold the rule of law, and protect the communities of Southwest Virginia. Paid for with official funds from the Office of Congressman Ben Klein.
11: 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I'm Gene Morano. It's the season finale this weekend for Roanoke Baroque, Friday night at St. John's Episcopal, and Sunday at Windsor Hills United Methodist Church with a tour of Italy. Michael Schoschberger is the founder and artistic director for Roanoke Baroque.
12: And we're going to be taking you up and down the peninsula with various composers, some Carissimi, some Durante, including what we think will be a world premiere of a new edition of a Dixit Dominus, a psalm setting. He's taken it out of scores that he dug out of the museum in Paris and the museum in London, and he'll be preparing these scores just for our performance here.
11: The Roanoke History and O. Winston Link Museum has announced a call to photographers for its second community-wide on-the-rails photography exhibition. Professional and hobby shutterbugs of all ages can submit 2 photos maximum by May 27th. Those images selected must then be submitted already framed for the exhibit that will run from June 25th through November 8th. Ashley Webb is the museum's executive director and curator.
13: So you do not have to live in Roanoke at all. It does not have to be a Roanoke train. It can be out west. It can be up north. The subject is train photography on the rails. We're also going to be doing a sort of a budding photographer exhibition. If we have any kids who are interested in photography, we are also doing an under 17 submission as well.
11: At Wilderness Adventure at Camp Eagle this Friday through Sunday, Camp Reckoning, a weekend of live music, says camp director Jamie Nervo.
14: We have partnered with the Dead Reckoning, a tribute band for the Grateful Dead. There's some other bands that are playing too. It's a good variety.
11: Music, dancing, native costumes, and food from countries all over the world. The annual Local Colors Festival takes place this Saturday at Elmwood Park in Roanoke. Executive Director Lisa Spencer.
15: We'll have an international beer garden, and so you can sit and watch performances after you've gotten your food and wander down the art walk and the fountain walk to see all of the other vendors that are there.
11: The Local Colors Festival will kick off at 11 a.m. on Saturday with an opening ceremony and the Procession of Nations. 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
16: And audiences can see all the hard work that has gone into original short films created by students here in the Roanoke Valley. You'll probably see some familiar faces, some familiar places, and get to see them all on the big screen.
11: The $7 admission for the Grandin Theater Film Lab Showcase next Wednesday at 7 is also a fundraiser for the program. The Salem After 5 concert series returns to the Salem Farmers Market this Friday with Domino, Magoo at Five Points Music Sanctuary this Wednesday. Raul Madon, a Grammy-nominated singer, songwriter, and guitarist, is at Jefferson Center this Friday. Shakespeare in the Yard presents Hamlet all this weekend at the Spot on Kirk. Check for more local events online, and that's your WFIR culture calendar.
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8: We're once again all aboard the weather roller coaster this week. After seeing some chilly mornings, we're going to be downright hot by this weekend. Today, a cold front moving through is bringing some scattered thunderstorms through the early evening. Any thunder showers could bring some gusty wind, so be sure to secure any outdoor decorations or patio furniture you have. Now, after that front moves through, rain dries up by late tonight, and we'll be seeing some slightly cooler air in store tomorrow. Highs reach the mid-60s, and then we're heating up by several degrees every single day. Mid-70s for your Friday, mid-80s Saturday, and even seeing the 90s as the weekend comes to a close. We are on record watch for your Sunday as we crank up the heat. And in addition to that warmer air, we're also seeing a rise in humidity, so this weekend will feel more summer-like rather than spring. From WDBJ 7, I'm First Alert Meteorologist Ava Herrera on WFIR.
18: One win away from the conference final. Good morning, I'm Jay Reynolds. Spurs pull away in the second half, beat Minnesota by 29 last night in Game 5. They take a 3-2 series lead on the Wolves. Victor Wembanyama, 27 points, 17 rebounds in his return after being ejected in Game 4.
19: I'm focused. I was focused on the game today, and now I'm focusing on the game in Minnesota in 3 days. It's a playoff. We got to move on, and I got to care about my team.
18: Spurs with a 3-2 series lead, Game 6 Friday at Minnesota. Winner gets the Thunder. Tonight, Game 5, Cavs and Pistons. That series is tied at 2. The winner of that series gets the Knicks. Sixers opting to stick with coach Nick Nurse, but general manager Daryl Morey is out. On the ice, Vegas, a 3-2 overtime win over the Ducks. Golden Knights taking a 3-2 series lead. Sabres get past Montreal 3-2 in Game 4. That series is tied 2-2. Baseball, the Giants beat the Dodgers 6-2, LA's fourth straight loss. Brewers beat the Padres 6-4, fifth straight win for Milwaukee. Paul Skeens, 8 innings, 10 strikeouts. Pirates beat Colorado 3-1. Phillies edge the Red Sox 2-1 at Fenway. But you're asking, did he? Yes, he did.
20: Swung on, hit high in the air. It's deep right field. Going back, Abreu to the track, nearing the short wall. He's out of room. It's gone. And Kyle Schwarber has homered again.
0: the fifth day in a row that Kyle Schwarber has gone deep.
18: Sports Radio 94 WIP. Schwarber leads baseball with 17 homers. Phillies now 11-3 under Don Mattingly. Braves rally for a 5-2 win over the Cubs. Atlanta's 15th comeback win of the season. They have the best record in baseball. Rays get past Toronto 7-6 in 10 innings. They've won 16 of 18. Yankees edge the Orioles 6-2. Mariners a 10-2 rout of the Astros. Cal Raleigh, pair of hits to snap an 0-for-38 slump. Tuesday's hits coming after he showered in full uniform after Monday's game in order to wash off the bad mojo.
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22: We'll have a chance of late-day showers and storms. High 78, clearing out tonight 49, sunny tomorrow 66. Right now at 53 degrees. Top stories coming up, it's ABC News.
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26: From ABC News, I'm Chuck Sievertson. In less than an hour, Air Force One is expected to land in Beijing with President Trump preparing for his summit with China's President Xi. Everything from tariffs to AI will be on the table, but also the Iran war. ABC's Lionel Moise.
27: New intelligence shows Iran's military capabilities appear stronger than the Trump administration has claimed. The New York Times reports Iran still has operational access to 30 of its 33 missile sites along the strait and retains 70% of its pre-war missile stockpile.
26: China is an Iran ally and buys more oil from Iran than anybody else. The mayor of Arcadia, California, has resigned after pleading guilty to acting as an illegal foreign agent for China. Prosecutors say Eileen Wang used her position in a fake news website to promote Chinese Communist Party propaganda. ABC's Alex Stone in Los Angeles.
28: The information would allegedly come from China. They would put it up, and then they would get praise from China for putting it up when they would let China know the number of views the stories were getting. In fact, according to prosecutors, she would say, "Thank you, leader," in her messages back to her Chinese handler when they would put up this propaganda.
26: 36 people in the U.S. after being on the cruise ship with the hantavirus outbreak are being monitored, some at home and some at facilities like the quarantine unit in Omaha where Dr. Ali Khan is.
29: There's currently no evidence of asymptomatic spread, but again, it's important to be humble. We don't know everything about this virus. Yes, it's been around 30 years, but you can always be surprised with viruses.
26: In France, a woman is critically ill with hantavirus and is hooked up to an artificial lung. 3 people connected to the outbreak have died. Oil prices this morning remain above $100 a barrel. Japan's and South Korea's main stock indexes closed higher, as did Britain's and Germany's. France's stock benchmark was little changed. U.S. shares are set to trade mixed, with Dow futures down. You're listening to ABC News.
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1: A California mom charged for what her teenage son is accused of doing. Outside the courthouse, ABC's Bianca Bueno.
2: No comment from Tommy Joe Major as she walked out of court in Newport Beach charged with involuntary manslaughter. Prosecutors say her 14-year-old son killed 81-year-old Ed Ashman while riding an e-motorcycle in Lake Forest. It happened last month outside of El Toro High School, where Ashman, a Vietnam War veteran, was a substitute teacher.
1: She's posted $100,000 bail. The NBA mourning the death of Brandon Clark at 29. LAPD sources say his body was found in a home this week. Source says narcotics were found at the scene. ABC's Will Reeve.
3: Brandon Clark from Vancouver and Gonzaga University.
4: The Grizzlies forward was picked in the first round of the 2019 NBA draft. He played with Memphis for all 7 years of his career and signed a four-year, $52 million extension with the team back in 2022. But Clark's career was recently plagued by injuries. He appeared in just two games this season. His sudden death comes just weeks after he was arrested in Arkansas near the Tennessee border and charged with possession and trafficking of a controlled substance.
1: We get another inflation snapshot today on what prices have done at the wholesale level. The packaging on some snacks in Japan is turning a somber black and white. The war in Iran has disrupted the supply of an ingredient used in colored ink. Chuck Sievertson, ABC News.
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5: Good morning. It's 7:05 at WFIR with a smooth traffic flow right now. It's 53 degrees.
24: Possibly strong thunderstorms arrive to our hometowns this afternoon.
5: And our top local story: with the stroke of Governor Spanberger's pen Monday, Virginia became the first state in the South and the 15th nationwide to create a paid family and medical leave program. It's been about a decade in the making. And after being vetoed twice in the last administration, it goes live in 2028. More with WFIR's G. Morano.
11: Virginia's paid family and medical leave program will pay about 80% of the leave taker's average weekly wage for up to 12 weeks. Time off to welcome a new child, to care for loved ones, or to recover from a long-term illness. Dr. Megan Pryor is a pediatrician in Northern Virginia. She wrote op-eds and conducted a social media campaign advocating for paid family and medical leave.
6: Governor Spanberger was really excited to sign it yesterday. And so I think they've worked really hard to get it into a place where it should work well for everyone in Virginia.
11: Pryor was at the ceremonial signing event on Monday, as was Rena Hicks, co-executive director for Freedom Virginia, a nonpartisan group that advocates for economic security policies.
7: This is huge for Virginia. I truly think this, if not the most, one of the most impactful pieces of legislation that's come out of the General Assembly in quite some time. A lot of bills get passed and people talk about how it's going to impact real Virginians.
11: Dr. Pryor remembers being heartbroken in the past while working with patients.
6: I used to work in a hospital and people come in and their child has to be hospitalized because they newly are diagnosed with cancer or they got into a car accident, and parents having to make the choice. Do I sit here in the hospital with my child, or do I lose my job, or do I go into debt?
11: Beginning in 2028, employers will collect a small payroll tax that will be funneled to the Virginia Employment Commission. The VEC will cut the checks for those on paid family and medical leave. Gene Morano, WFIR News.
5: Coming up now, Roanoke City Public Schools approve program cuts while the town of Bedford and Bedford County preparing for a significant funding loss. And Joey Self.
9: A dime, Ian Price. Still ahead. The NAACP is calling for a formal apology from a Virginia congresswoman after she agreed with a radio host who used a racial slur.
24: We'll begin today off on a warm and a sunny note and then see some chance thunderstorms roll through toward the afternoon. Highs today reach the mid to upper 70s, and rain chances for the mountains kick off as early as lunchtime. Any storm activity looks to take place on either side of the evening rush, but thankfully, it's not looking very widespread or severe in coverage. Thursday will feature more breezy winds behind today's cold front, and highs reach the upper 60s. From WDBJ7, I'm First Alert Meteorologist Ava Herrera on WFIR.
5: Weather is brought to you by Southern Team Automall Roanoke. Right now, 53 degrees. More news, Sandy and Price.
9: Joey, Roanoke City Public Schools have approved program cuts totaling about $3.8 million following
0: Monday's city budget vote. The school board unanimously approved cuts to activity buses, gifted student learning programs, including Play-Doh, preschool classes, and some training and maintenance. The board will vote on its final budget June 9th, with the option to amend once the state budget is finalized.

0: WFIR's Evan Jones.
1: Schultz was a World War II veteran who would make admiring references to D-Day troops each year around June 6th in his immensely popular Peanuts comic strips. Local planners knew they needed national visibility to raise the funds required for a world-class site, and they thought Schultz could be a huge help. He was indeed.
2: They sent a delegation from Bedford and visited Charles Schultz and asked him, hey, will you be part of this? Will you be our national campaign chair and help get this kicked off so we can build this memorial? And he said, yes, absolutely. And the rest was history.
1: D-Day Memorial spokesperson Angela Hatcher says the exhibit now in Bedford follows Schultz's personal history and development of his characters. And on the lower level,
2: there is a meticulously curated replica of Charles Schultz's actual studio where he drew Peanuts week in and week out.
1: The life and art of Charles Schultz is now on display at the Bauer Center for the Arts in Bedford through August 7th. Admission is free, but hours vary. Evan Jones, WFIR News.
0: Virginia Tech graduate students wrapped up a year of high-stakes research working alongside the U.S. Secret Service to develop a drone detection system. Cardinal News reports it's the first time the Secret Service has collaborated with a university on a technology project of this kind. The Arlington-based students built an audio and video system designed to identify unmanned aerial threats, tested at the Secret Service's own training grounds, without relying on radio frequency signals. Clean transportation advocates say the next federal surface transportation bill could shape more than just electric vehicle charging. The current bill expires at the end of September. Supporters say future funding decisions could affect cleaner buses, lower emission transit, and transportation planning in Virginia communities where drivers and transit riders are already watching cost. Alan Harn with Virginia Clean Cities says the federal role still matters.
3: In 2026, affordability and our need to be prepared to respond for the energy and transportation needs of our people reflect that federal investments should still be made into a wide range of these electric, reduced emission transit and active transportation activities.
0: Opponents of federal electric vehicle incentives say taxpayers should not be responsible for supporting emerging energy technologies. Live in the WFIR News Center, I'm Ian Price.
4: 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Parts of Allegheny County and Covington still under a boil water advisory this morning following a water main break. On the way in sports, Northside has named a new boys basketball coach and a new men's basketball coach introduced at Ferrum College. WFIR, depend on.
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0: 43 past the hour. WFIR.
1: 60% chance of late day showers and storms, high 78. We drop down to 52 this morning. Back over to Ian Price.
2: Joey, the NAACP is now calling for a formal apology from Congresswoman Jane Kiggins after she agreed with a radio host who used a racial slur directed at House Minority Leader Hakeem Jeffries. NAACP Virginia State Conference President Reverend Cozy Bailey says the organization is not only disappointed, but enraged. Kiggins later said she was agreeing that Jeffries should stay out of Virginia politics, not agreeing with the language, and that the host should not have used those words. Former Congresswoman Elaine Loria is also calling for a public apology. Parts of Allegheny County and Covington are still under a boil water advisory this morning, following a water main break last Friday in the Cherokee area near West Gilliam Street and Gum Avenue. The main has been repaired, but residents on several nearby streets must continue boiling water until test results come back clean. Officials say the advisory could be lifted as early as this morning if both water samples test negative. Roanoke's Multicultural Festival returns for a big anniversary. WFIR's Emma Thomas has details.
3: Local Colors will commemorate 35 years of cultural celebration this Saturday in Elmwood Park. Lisa Spencer, Executive Director of Local Colors, highlights the event's humble beginnings.
4: That very first event that happened in 1991 with four countries on Kirk Avenue, which gives you an idea how small it was. People have told me there are about 25 people in attendance.
3: Spencer says Local Colors represents more than 50 countries now through its music, live performances, and vendors. She says this year's attendees will have a lot to look forward to.
4: We'll have an international beer garden, and so you can sit and watch performances after you've gotten your food and wandered down the art walk and the fountain walk to see all of the other vendors that are there.
3: The Local Colors Festival will kick off at 11 a.m. with an opening ceremony and the Procession of Nations. Admission is free, and organizers promise a day of family fun. Emma Thomas, WFIR News.
2: 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I'm Ian Price.
1: 7:16, we go to sports. We begin with boys high school basketball. Reports say Jake Paceauer has been named the new head coach at Northside, replacing Bill Pope, who's retiring. Paceauer has been on staff at Northside as assistant coach. Meanwhile, James Johnson, the new head men's basketball coach at Ferrum College, he comes to Ferrum, now a Division II school, after serving the past 3 years on the Virginia Tech athletic staff as director of high school relations for football. Johnson, a 1993 graduate of Ferrum, played 4 years for the Panthers under coach Bill Pullen.
5: Basketball, Ferrum College, getting my degree, getting my first coaching job here has allowed me to travel the country, has allowed me to coach on the highest level, on the highest stage, coach in the Final Four, been the head coach at Virginia Tech in the ACC, but nothing feels like this moment here today.
1: Johnson helped the Panthers win several regular season and postseason tournament titles and earned Ferrum's only NCAA tournament appearance in 1992. Johnson was Virginia Tech's head coach for 2 years. Let's go to the NBA playoffs. San Antonio beat Minnesota 126-97, taking a 3-2 series lead. Tonight it will be Cleveland at Detroit. We go to the NHL playoffs. Buffalo beat Montreal 3-2. That series tied at 2. And Vegas by Anaheim in overtime 3-2, taking a 3-2 series lead. Tonight, Minnesota will be at Colorado. Baseball in the Carolina League. Fredericksburg shutting out Salem 4-0. Hill City over Wilson 4-2. Major League Baseball. Philly beat Boston 2-1. Yankees by Baltimore 6-2. Washington over Cincinnati 10-4. And Atlanta beat the Cubs 5-2. College baseball, Virginia over Richmond 18-6, Wake Forest edge Liberty 7-5, VMI beat Norfolk State 15-5. NCAA Division III tournament begins Friday. Penn State Barron at Lynchburg. Bridgewater will be at Scranton. Randolph-Macon will be at Trinity. Meanwhile, high school baseball today, Kay Spring at Franklin County. College softball, Virginia Wesleyan opening play in the NCAA Division III tournament tomorrow against John Jay in Virginia Beach. The NCAA Division I softball tournament begins Friday. Virginia Tech against South Alabama in Louisiana. Virginia will take on Indiana in Knoxville. High school softball today, Franklin County at Cave Spring and Christiansburg will be at William Byrd. Football, the NFL to release the 2026 regular season schedule tomorrow. Golf, the PGA Championship will start tomorrow. NASCAR, the All-Star Race is Sunday at Dover. And horse racing, the Preakness, set for Saturday. As sports, WFIR.
0: This is the Roanoke Valley's Morning News with Joey Self on WFIR Roanoke.
6: Okay, on your way to work, the ride to work right now, traffic-wise, looking pretty good. No incidents or accidents, 52 degrees.
3: Several hometowns could see some storms today. I'm First Alert meteorologist Ava Herrera.
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7: The Commonwealth has now joined 14 other states, Washington, D.C., and most of the world in offering a paid family and medical leave program that will provide up to 80% of a person's weekly wages while they take care of a newborn, family member, or themselves for up to 12 weeks. I'm WFIR's Gene Marano.
8: The lives of Charles Schulz and his beloved Peanuts characters now on display in Bedford, and why the D-Day Memorial fits in. I'm WFIR's Evan Jones.
3: A local festival celebrating the region's diversity returns this Saturday. Local Colors will be celebrating its 35th anniversary by highlighting more than 50 nations with performances, food, and fun. I'm WFIR's Emma Thomas.
6: Roanoke police now looking for a driver who fled after crashing a truck into a utility pole yesterday on 9th Street Southeast. A second truck also involved in the crash. No injuries reported. Appalachian Power cut power to a handful of nearby customers as a result. And a local first responder football team will take the field Saturday. It'll be in memory of 10-year-old Autumn Bushman. The Roanoke Rampage will host a police and fire team from California at Salem Football Stadium. Gates swing open at 2, kickoff at 3:15. Tickets $10, children 12 and under are free. Time now for the Money Monitor. U.S. consumer prices climbing sharply again last month as the 10-week war with Iran pushed energy prices higher. That from the Labor Department. Asian shares trading mixed this morning. And speaking of which, Wall Street and trading, the S&P 500 did 0.2% Tuesday. The Dow added 0.1%. And the NASDAQ composite was down 0.7%. Regular gas on average for our region this morning, up a penny from yesterday, sitting at 4.20.
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14: Sector and a gloomy economic report conspired to pull the NASDAQ and S&P down from their records Tuesday, while the Dow Jones bucked the trend and gained 56 points to close at 49,760. As President Trump prepares to meet with his Chinese counterpart, bipartisan lawmakers from Michigan have filed legislation to keep certain Chinese cars, software, and hardware out of the U.S. They worry that Trump may ease restrictions on the Chinese auto sector. Eating out or staying in? Food is getting more expensive. The Labor Department's latest numbers show overall food prices up 3.2% from a year ago. Economists say the full impact of the war with Iran hasn't hit food markets yet. Walmart says it'll either lay off or relocate about 1,000 corporate workers. Shoppers at the world's largest retailer might not see much effect. The Wall Street Journal says the moves are focused on Walmart's internal tech and product teams. Jim Ryan, ABC News.
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16: We're in store for plenty of changes to the forecast in the coming days. Today, we'll see sunny skies to start and then chance thunderstorms that push through during the late afternoon and the early evening. As a cold front makes its way through the region, any pop-up storms could contain heavy pockets of rain and locally damaging winds. Rain dries up by late tonight, and Thursday will feature some stronger breezes with comfortable air in the mid to upper 60s. Now we're cranking up the heat starting Friday and continuing on through the weekend. We're in the mid-70s Friday and then the upper 80s, even the 90s during your Saturday and Sunday. There is potential to see some daytime high records broken with this weekend's heat. There's also a slight chance to see some pop-up showers during the weekend as well, but we'll time out that possibility as we get a bit closer. From WDBJ 7, I'm First Alert Meteorologist Ava Herrera on WFIR.
17: The Ramsey Show. Right after I get desperate, I get stupid. And right after I get stupid, I get broke. You know what I'm saying?
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20: 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Google held its annual Android Day event this week. The big news is the Google Book, a lineup of new laptops the company plans to build. They'll come with an all-new operating system and deep integration with Gemini, Google's artificial intelligence technology. That will include an AI cursor that's intended to offer relevant suggestions related to things that your mouse points at. No word yet on an official Google Book release date. Other big announcements include a revamp for Android Auto, Google's in-car infotainment technology. The software now fits more naturally on different shaped car screens, including the circular screens used by Mini. Google Maps also adds a 3D view for navigation. And speaking of, the next version of Android for smartphones will be getting 3D emojis. Elsewhere, eBay has now officially rejected a merger proposal from GameStop. In a statement, eBay CEO Paul Pressler called the offer neither credible nor attractive. With Tech Trends, I'm Mike Dubusky, ABC News.
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21: Coming up on 7:30 at WFIR, morning commute traffic, no accidents or incidents to report. Update on your weather on the way, top local stories to follow.
4: I am Gene Moreno. With the stroke of Governor Abigail Spanberger's pen on Monday, Virginia became the first state in the South and the 15th nationwide to create a paid family and medical leave program.
8: I'm Evan Jones. The lives of Charles Schulz and his beloved Peanuts characters, now on display in Bedford.
3: I'm Emma Thomas. A beloved local festival is returning this week for its 35th year.
21: All right, weather for today. We're starting out nice, but we do have about a 60% chance of late-day showers and storms, high of 78. 40% chance of a storm tonight, then clearing, 49. Sunny tomorrow, we have a high at 66, and then on Friday, sunshine in 77, and we'll continue to warm up right into the weekend. This morning, we do have fair conditions, and we're at 52 degrees, get a high today at 78. With late-day showers and storms, 7:30, update on the top stories from ABC News.
5: ABC News, I'm Chuck Sievertson. The president looking to talk a lot of trade during his summit with China's Xi Jinping. ABC's Selena Wang in Beijing.
7: The economy is, of course, going to be at the top of the agenda. And what I've told from experts is that Beijing wants a longer tariff truce. They want fewer restrictions on advanced technology exports, easier access to U.S. investments. While President Trump, you know, he wants to walk away with some tangible wins. He wants China to ink some trade deals, to buy American planes, agriculture and energy. I'm also told that artificial intelligence discussions will be on the docket. So there is a lot of thorny issues to get to.
5: Before leaving the White House, the president said,
25: "We have a lot of things to discuss. I wouldn't say Iran is one of them, to be honest with you, because we have Iran very much under control."
5: With inflation running at 3.8%, we get another look at the economy this morning with the release of the Producer Price Index. This is ABC News.
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21: 7:31, we have fair skies, 52 degrees.
3: We could see some record-breaking heat as the 90s return to the forecast this weekend.
21: Top local story, the Commonwealth has now joined 14 other states, Washington, D.C., and most of the world in offering a paid family and medical leave program that will provide up to 80% of a person's weekly wages while they take care of a newborn, a family member, or themselves following an illness for up to 12 weeks. More on the bill Governor Spanberger signed earlier this week. WFIR's Gene Moreno.
4: The nonpartisan grassroots group Freedom Virginia has been advocating for paid family and medical leave legislation for years. Similar bills made it through the General Assembly the last two sessions, but were vetoed by then-Governor Glenn Youngkin. Spanberger signed this latest version after some tweaking. Rena Hicks, co-executive director for Freedom Virginia, says selling the idea to the business sector was a key.
26: Some of our large businesses in Virginia have been offering a benefit like this. And so our small and medium-sized businesses were really struggling competing. Yeah, it really just takes off kind of that burden of like, okay, maybe we can compete with the bigger businesses on salary, but we're not going to be able to compete on the benefits package. It's great for retainment and attraction.
4: Northern Virginia pediatrician Dr. Megan Pryor advocated for paid family and medical leave. Pryor notes that it took about a decade for the legislation to find sponsors and garner enough support.
27: I think change in general makes people worried. I do think that there's fear around it. There's pretty awesome studies that show that paid leave policies reduce employee turnover and actually can generate economic gains for businesses.
4: Both Hicks and Pryor were on the dais Monday when Governor Spanberger signed the paid family and medical leave bill, which goes into effect in 2028. Before that, all but the smallest employers will establish a payroll deduction to fund that program. The Virginia Employment Commission will receive those funds and cut the checks for those on leave. Gene Moreno, WFIR News.
21: Coming up, Roanoke City leaders say the next year's budget should not be treated as set in stone. And we'll tell you about a new race partner for Martinsville Speedway. I'm Joey Self.
28: Diamond Ian Price,
6: Still ahead, legal experts say it's a long shot, but Virginia's attorney general did meet that deadline yesterday following an emergency appeal to the U.S. Supreme Court over Virginia's redistricting fight.
16: Keep both the umbrella and your First Alert weather app handy today. A cold front moving through this afternoon will bring our next chance at some rain. Mountain showers kick off in the early afternoon and creep as far south as Highway 460. Any thunderstorm activity will be localized toward the latter afternoon and could contain some downpours along with some strong winds. Be sure to secure any patio furniture that you have outside. After the front moves through Thursday, looking much sunnier, but some breezy winds pick up to 35 miles per hour. From WDBJ 7, I'm First Alert meteorologist Ava Herrera on WFIR.
21: Currently it's 52 degrees. More news now at Ian Price.
6: Joey, a Henry County man faces 10 counts of possession of child sexual abuse material after an investigation by the Southern Virginia Internet Crimes Against Children Task Force. Joseph Greer was arrested Tuesday after investigators obtained warrants, searched his home on Mount Olive Road, and recovered electronic devices. During questioning, Greer admitted to downloading the material over several years. Additional charges are possible as investigators continue examining seized devices. Anyone with information can contact the Henry County Sheriff's Office or Crime Stoppers. Roanoke's elected leaders say city residents can expect some reductions in efficiency when it comes to delivering city services, the result of the new city budget. The spending plan approved last night holds city taxes where they are. But to accomplish that, the budget freezes or eliminates around 100 city positions. Mayor Joe Cobb says while all fundamental city services remain in place, none will remain unaffected.
9: This budget includes base budget reductions across every department while maintaining essential services, including public safety, social services, road and transportation infrastructure.
6: That budget passed on Monday. City leaders say with fewer employees, response times to various services may be slower at times. That could be anything from filling potholes to waiting for permits to a slower police response to non-emergency calls. The next budget takes effect July 1st. It may be somewhat forgotten by now, but Charles Schulz, the creator of Peanuts, played an instrumental role in creation of the National D-Day Memorial. And now the memorial is bringing an exhibit showing Schulz's life and the characters he created to Bedford through early August. More from WFIR's Evan Jones.
8: It was just a dream in the 1990s, erecting a national memorial to the D-Day fallen. Organizers knew they had to look well beyond Bedford to make it happen.
10: We're talking about building a world-class memorial monument to D-Day in Bedford, Virginia. It was apparent that it needed to be a nationwide effort, and they needed to get some high-profile folks involved in that effort.
8: D-Day Memorial spokesperson Angela Hatcher says that's when Charles Schulz stepped up, chairing the capital campaign that raised the needed funds. Schulz was a World War II veteran himself, who often expressed admiration for the D-Day servicemen and women. His life, and of course, Charlie Brown, Snoopy, and more, are all included in the traveling exhibit now in Bedford. Like this.
10: The very first Peanuts comic strip, and looking at kind of the evolution, if you will, of his drawing style and introducing these characters.
8: The exhibit runs through August 7th at the Bauer Center for the Arts in Bedford. The hours vary, so check ahead. Admission is free. Evan Jones, WFIR News.
6: A new race partner at Martinsville Speedway, Airbnb. Airbnb listings will be prominently featured on Martinsville's website and those of four other NASCAR racetracks. Live in the WFIR News Center, I'm Ian Price.
21: Coming up this morning, Roanoke police looking for a driver who fled after crashing a truck into a utility pole. And we'll get you up to date in sports on the way here in a few minutes. WFIR, depend on it.
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2: Glenn Beck, weekdays 9 to noon on WFIR. 60% chance of late-day showers and storms clearing out later tonight. High today at 78, right now it's 52. 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
6: Joey, Virginia's Attorney General is making a long-shot bid to take the redistricting fight to the United States Supreme Court. Jay Jones filed an emergency appeal Monday asking Chief Justice John Roberts to temporarily restore the voter-approved congressional map that Virginia's Supreme Court struck down last week. Legal experts say federal courts typically defer to state courts on matters of state law, making the appeal unlikely to succeed. Republicans who challenged the referendum have until tomorrow at 5 p.m. to respond. Roberts has not yet acted, but is expected to refer the request to the full court. Roanoke police are looking for a driver who fled after crashing a truck into a utility pole Tuesday on 9th Street Southeast. A second truck was also involved in the crash. No injuries were reported. Appalachian Power cut the electricity for a handful of nearby customers as a result. State police say an 82-year-old Alabama man was killed yesterday when a car left Interstate 81 and struck some trees a few miles north of Lexington. Foster Ware II was a passenger in the vehicle. He was not wearing a seatbelt and died at the scene. A festival celebrating the region's diversity returns for a day of food, fun, and cultural appreciation. WFIR's Emma Thomas has details.
3: The Local Colors Festival is returning for its 35th year this weekend. Executive Director of Local Colors, Lisa Spencer, says the festival grew from pretty humble beginnings, with the first Local Colors representing just 4 countries.
17: Each table had cultural artifacts and things that were representative of that culture. Pearl Fu, who was the representative for China, thought, you know what, this needs to happen on a regular basis. Thus, the Local Colors Festival was born.
3: Spencer says within 5 years, the festival grew to represent 30 countries with a parade of nations and performances that attracted a crowd. She says she thinks the region's diversity is what's made this festival such a success over the years.
17: We're a diverse area. We have been open and welcoming to immigrants. We are a resettlement city. And this is a way to give nod to the diversity that exists in the Roanoke Valley. And so I think that people, you know, want to honor that.
3: Local Colors kicks off at 11 a.m. this Saturday in Elmwood Park. Admission is free, and attendees can look forward to a day of celebration and cultural exchange through music, the arts, and food. Emma Thomas, WFIR News.
6: 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I'm Ian Price.
21: Good morning. It is 7:42. A judge has ruled that Tiger Woods' prescription drug records will be handed over to prosecutors following his March arrest in Florida on suspicion of driving under the influence. A judge approved an agreement between Woods' defense attorney and prosecutors following a four-minute hearing in Martin County Circuit Court. Prosecutors had issued a subpoena seeking copies of all prescription medication records for Woods from the start of the year through the end of March. Woods' attorney acknowledged during the hearing that the right to privacy is not absolute and that prosecutors could make a compelling argument for why they were needed. Prosecutors agreed to the defense attorney's request for a protective order limiting who can access those records. Meanwhile, the 2026 National Championship football team, the Indiana Hoosiers, they were at the White House on Monday.
1: The Hoosiers' visit comes after the program's very first national title. They beat Miami in the final game to capture the trophy. Head coach Kurt Cignetti with some praise for his Hoosiers.
7: 16-0. That's the best record in college football since 1894. That's 132 years. That's before the NCAA. So safe to say that's the greatest record in college football history.
1: All right, Heisman Trophy winner Fernando Mendoza was not in D.C. with the team. He's participating in Raiders rookie minicamp. President Trump said Mendoza called him to let him know why he wouldn't be in attendance. Jay Berman, Fox News.
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21: 7:46, we go to sports. Boys high school basketball reports saying this morning that Jake Paceauer has been named the new head coach at Northside. He'll replace Bill Pope, who's retiring. Paceauer has been on staff at Northside as an assistant coach. NBA playoffs, San Antonio beat Minnesota 126-97. They have a 3-2 series lead. Tonight, Detroit will host Cleveland. NHL playoffs, Buffalo beat Montreal 3-2, tying their series at 2. Vegas by Anaheim 3-2 in overtime. They now have a 3-2 series lead tonight, Minnesota, Colorado. A judge in New Jersey refusing to dismiss the case against a man accused of killing a hockey star and his brother while driving drunk. More on that in Fox's Chris Foster.
28: Sean Higgins' attorneys argue the grand jury was presented with inaccurate evidence about his blood alcohol level when he drove into Johnny and Matthew Gaudreau riding their bikes in Oldmans Township, New Jersey in August of 2024, 0.087% above the legal limit. They say the blood was mishandled and clotting, and that the test subsequently used on plasma, not whole blood, should have been converted down to 0.075, below the legal limit. Prosecutors say the chemist did the calculation and Higgins was legally impaired. The judge says this can all be presented as evidence for a jury to decide and denies the request to dismiss aggravated manslaughter and reckless vehicular homicide charges. No trial date's been set. There's another hearing next month. Chris Foster, Fox News.
21: Baseball and the Carolina League. Fredericksburg shutting out Salem 4-0. Hill City over Wilson 4-2. Major League Baseball, Philly beat Boston 2-1. Yankees by Baltimore 6-2. Washington over Cincinnati 10-4. And Atlanta beat the Cubs 5-2. College baseball, Virginia over Richmond 18-6. Wake Forest edge Liberty 7-5. VMI down Norfolk State 15-5. NCAA Division III baseball tournament starts Friday. Penn State Barron at Lynchburg. Bridgewater at Scranton. Randolph Macon at Trinity. High school baseball today, K-Spring at Franklin County. College softball, Virginia Wesleyan opening play in the NCAA Division III tournament tomorrow against John Jay. The ball game will be in Virginia Beach. The NCAA Division I softball tournament starts Friday. The Hokies play South Alabama and Louisiana. Cavaliers take on Indiana and Knoxville. High school softball this afternoon. Franklin County at K-Spring. Christiansburg at William Byrd. Meanwhile, football, the NFL will release the 2026 regular season schedule tomorrow night. Golf's the PGA Championship tees off tomorrow. NASCAR, the All-Star Race Sunday at Dover. Horse racing, the Preakness is Saturday. And that's sports. WFIR.
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21: Already no traffic issues that we know of. Drive safely. We have partly sunny conditions, 52 degrees.
4: We're in store for a weekend warm-up. I'm First Alert meteorologist Ava Herrera.
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5: With the stroke of Governor Abigail Spanberger's pen on Monday, Virginia became the first state in the South and the 15th nationwide to create a paid family and medical leave program. It's been about a decade in the making. I'm WFIR. Is

0: Gene Reno.
1: Now on display in Bedford, the life of Charles Schulz and the evolution of his Peanuts characters with a D-Day Memorial connection. I'm WFIR's Evan Jones.
2: The region's biggest cultural festival returns this weekend and promises a day of art, music, food, and family-friendly fun. Local Colors will kick off its 35th anniversary this Saturday in Elmwood Park. I'm WFIR's Emma Thomas.
3: Lenoke City Public Schools have approved program cuts totaling about $3.8 million following Monday's budget vote. The school board unanimously approved cuts to activity buses and gifted student learning programs, including Play-Doh. The board will vote on its final budget June 9th with the option to amend once the state budget is finalized. And a local first responder football team taking a field Saturday in memory of 10-year-old Autumn Bushman. The Roanoke Rampage will host a police and fire team from California at Salem Football Stadium. Gates open at 2, kickoff 3:15, tickets $10, children 12 and under free.
4: Fox News, I'm Gianna Gelosi. President Trump heading to Beijing ahead of a high-stakes talk with Xi Jinping, making clear he doesn't need China's help when it comes to Iran.
5: He did say that he's going to have a very long talk with him about Iran, as China is the one that stands to benefit the most from the Strait of Hormuz reopening. The president says trade is at the top of the agenda for this historic summit. China wants lower tariffs. They currently have a 10% global tariff that expires very shortly here in July.
4: That's Fox's Aisha Hosni in Beijing. Now, when it comes to Iran.
6: In a post on Truth Social overnight, President Trump said, in part, Iran had 159 ships in their navy. Every single ship is now resting at the bottom of the sea. They have no navy. Their air force is gone. All technology is gone. Their leaders are no longer with us. And the country is an economic disaster.
4: Fox's Trey Yings. 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
3: As hotels say the promised economic boom from the World Cup hasn't materialized yet. The American Hotel and Lodging Association recently released a report that found room bookings are lighter than expected in most of the 11 U.S. host cities, with roughly a month ago before the start of the most watched sports tournament in the world. The group survey found that in Boston, Philly, San Francisco, and Seattle, nearly 80% of hotels responding reported the pace of bookings was tracking behind a typical summer. Experts say the weaker-than-expected demand shouldn't have come as a surprise to hotel operators. A top health official for President Trump resigns.
13: The head of the Food and Drug Administration, Dr. Marty McCarry, is stepping down a little more than a year after taking over the regulatory agency.
14: You know, he's a great doctor,
0: and he was having some difficulty, but he's going to go on and he's going to do well.
13: President Trump says the agency's deputy will take over as acting FDA commissioner. McCary drew criticism from some allies of President Trump, who accused McCary of slow-walking approval of some drugs and refusing to put new limits on mifepristone, an abortion medication that has been on the market for 25 years. At the White House, Jared Halpern, Fox News.
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2: We're once again all aboard the weather roller coaster this week. After seeing some chilly mornings, we're going to be downright hot by this weekend. Today, a cold front moving through is bringing some scattered thunderstorms through the early evening. Any thunder showers could bring some gusty wind, so be sure to secure any outdoor decorations or patio furniture you have. Now, after that front moves through, rain dries up by late tonight, and we'll be seeing some slightly cooler air in store tomorrow. Highs reach the mid-60s, and then we're heating up by several degrees every single day. Mid-70s for your Friday, mid-80s Saturday, and even seeing the 90s as the weekend comes to a close. We are on record watch for your Sunday as we crank up the heat. And in addition to that warmer air, we're also seeing a rise in humidity, so this weekend will feel more summer-like rather than spring. From WDBJ7, I'm First Alert meteorologist Ava Herrera on WFIR.
3: No traffic issues, partly sunny. We're at 52 degrees. Denver airport workers initially missed a security breach by a man who scaled an 8-foot perimeter fence and crossed a runway where he was hit and killed by a plane with 231 people on board. Authorities saying Tuesday the 41-year-old man entered the airport and crossed a runway as a Frontier Airlines plane attempted to take off. The medical examiner said he died by suicide, but no note was immediately recovered. The collision did spark an engine fire, and the plane was evacuated after the cabin filled with smoke. 12 passengers suffered minor injuries during the evacuation, 5 taken to hospitals. President Trump's plan to put weapons in space called the Golden Dome for America Missile Defense Program. That's estimated to cost much more than he originally said. A new Congressional Budget Office analysis released Tuesday suggests the cost could be $1.2 trillion over the next 20 years, significantly higher than the $175 billion Trump mentioned last year. The system, inspired by Israel's Iron Dome, aims to detect and intercept missiles at all stages of an attack. Congress has already approved about $24 billion for the initiative. And President Trump defending his economic policies as a new report shows surging inflation last month.
13: The consumer price index jumped 3.8% in April, the largest increase in 3 years, outpacing wage gains. President Trump says the inflation is short term, tied to the Iran war.
0: Now, with all of this, inflation is much lower than it was under Biden. Biden had the highest inflation in the history of our country. Inflation is nothing by comparison.
13: The president says increases in gas prices and dips in the economy are worth the cost of preventing Iran from getting a nuclear weapon. At the White House, Jared Halpern, Fox News.
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17: I'm Gene Reno. The Commonwealth has now joined 14 other states, Washington, D.C., and most of the world in offering a paid family and medical leave program.
1: 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Now on display in Bedford, the life of Charles Schulz and the evolution of his beloved Peanuts characters.
2: I'm Emma Thomas. 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
3: Traffic rolling along smoothly this morning. No accidents or any other kind of issues to report. 60% chance of late-day showers and storms today with a high at 78. We'll have a 40% chance tonight, then clearing out. Overnight low at 49. Thursday is sunny with a high at 66. Friday is sunny. We'll get a high at 77. Partly sunny right now. It's 52. 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
18: From ABC News, I'm Chuck Sievertson. Arriving on this tarmac in Beijing to talk trade, tariffs, AI, the Iran war, and more at a summit with Chinese leader Xi, President Trump, and his team. Also in Beijing, ABC News senior White House correspondent Selena Wang.
19: The president is also traveling with more than a dozen CEOs. That just shows you, you know, how much the president wants, you know, trade deals, purchasing agreements, investment to be part of this broader conversation.
18: On the cost of the Iran war, ABC News chief business and economics correspondent Rebecca Jarvis.
20: A new poll shows that 75% of Americans say the war with Iran has had a negative effect on their financial situation. But it's not just energy-related categories. Housing costs, those prices are up 3.3% from a year ago.
18: Resigning after pleading guilty to acting as an illegal foreign agent for China, the mayor of Arcadia, California. Prosecutors say Eileen Wang used her position in a fake news website to promote Chinese Communist Party propaganda. ABC's Alex Stone in Los Angeles.
21: Other members of the city council say this doesn't surprise them at all, that she was constantly promoting China and very pro-China. She is Chinese. Arcadia is a heavily Chinese population, and they knew she had this website and that she was putting pro-PRC things up there.
18: Forensics experts have ruled the death of Michael Mott, who walked onto a runway at Denver International Airport and into the path of a departing jetliner, as suicide. But ABC's Jim Ryan says personal injury lawyers are making claims in a $10 million lawsuit.
22: Those passengers aboard Frontier Flight 4345 claim physical damages from smoke inhalation and evacuation injuries and psychological trauma from seeing Mott's body sucked into the right engine of the jet.
18: Oil prices are trading above $100 a barrel this morning. You're listening to ABC News.
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18: A California mom's charged with involuntary manslaughter because prosecutors in Newport Beach say Tommy Joe Major's 14-year-old son killed an 81-year-old man while riding an e-motorcycle. Outside the courthouse, ABC's Bianca Buono.
26: In a written statement, her attorney saying in part, Tommy Major is anguished over the terrible accident. She sends her deepest condolences and sorrow over this tragedy. This has been devastating for everyone. It is premature to make any other statement.
18: Major's posted bail. Licensed drug addiction counselor who delivered Matthew Perry the doses of ketamine that killed him is set to be sentenced today in Los Angeles. Prosecutors are asking for 2.5 years in prison for Eric Fleming. He's one of five people who pleaded guilty in connection with the Friends TV star's death in 2023 in the jacuzzi of his Los Angeles home. Central California seeing near triple-digit heat with warnings from health officials that anyone can experience heat-related illness. Ben Wiley with the American Ambulance, a 911 provider.
4: When we're talking about outside weather of 95 degrees or more, you're looking at car temperatures well above 120 degrees. So kids and pets should not be left in the car to just go run a quick errand.
18: The 79th Cannes Film Festival is open with director Peter Jackson of Lord of the Rings being presented an honorary Palme d'Or. It's Wednesday, May 13th, and about that time to say morning there, you. Chuck Sievertson, ABC News.
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3: Good morning. It's 8:05. No traffic accidents or issues right now. It's 52 degrees.
2: Possibly strong thunderstorms arrive to our hometowns this afternoon.
3: Top local story this hour with a stroke of Governor Spanberger's pen on Monday. Virginia becoming the first state in the South and the 15th nationwide to create a paid family and medical leave program. It's been about a decade in the making, and after being vetoed twice in the last administration, it goes live in 2028. WFIR's Gene Moreno has more.
6: Virginia's paid family and medical leave program will pay about 80% of the leave takers' average weekly wage for up to 12 weeks. Time off to welcome a new child, to care for loved ones, or to recover from a long-term illness. Dr. Megan Pryor is a pediatrician in Northern Virginia. She wrote op-eds and conducted a social media campaign advocating for paid family and medical leave.
7: Governor Spanberger was really excited to sign it yesterday. And so I think they've worked really hard to get it into a place where it should work well for everyone in Virginia.
6: Pryor was at the ceremonial signing event on Monday, as was Rena Hicks, co-executive director for Freedom Virginia, a nonpartisan group that advocates for economic security policies.
8: This is huge for Virginia. I truly think this, if not the most, one of the most impactful pieces of legislation that's come out of the General Assembly in quite some time. A lot of bills get passed and people talk about how it's going to impact real Virginians.
6: Dr. Pryor remembers being heartbroken in the past while working with patients.
7: I used to work in a hospital and people come in and their child has to be hospitalized because they newly are diagnosed with cancer or they got into a car accident, and parents having to make the choice. Do I sit here in the hospital with my child, or do I lose my job, or do I go into debt?
6: Beginning in 2028, employers will collect a small payroll tax that will be funneled to the Virginia Employment Commission. The VEC will cut the checks for those on paid family and medical leave. Gene Moreno, WFIR News.
3: Coming up, Roanoke City public schools approve program cuts while the town of Bedford and Bedford County preparing for a significant funding loss. I'm Joey Self.
9: A dime, Ian Price. Still ahead. The NAACP is calling for a formal apology from a Virginia congresswoman after she agreed with a radio host who used a racial slur.
2: We'll begin today off on a warm and a sunny note and then see some chance thunderstorms roll through toward the afternoon. Highs today reach the mid to upper 70s, and rain chances for the mountains kick off as early as lunchtime. Any storm activity looks to take place on either side of the evening rush, but thankfully, it's not looking very widespread or severe in coverage. Thursday will feature more breezy winds behind today's cold front, and highs reach the upper 60s. From WDBJ 7, I'm First Alert Meteorologist Ava Herrera on WFIR.
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9: Joey, Roanoke City Public Schools have approved program cuts totaling about $3.8 million following Monday's city budget vote. The school board unanimously approved cuts to activity buses, gifted student learning programs, including Play-Doh, preschool classes, and some training and maintenance. The board will vote on its final budget June 9th with the option to amend once the state budget is finalized. The town of Bedford and Bedford County are preparing for a significant funding loss when a 15-year reversion agreement expires in July of 2028. since 2013, when Bedford reverted from an independent city to a town. Both localities have shared more than $6 million a year in additional state education funding. When that deal expires, Bedford County Schools alone could lose an estimated $11 to $12 million annually. Officials say they've been preparing for years, setting aside reserves and making operational changes so the impact won't hit all at once. You may not be aware, but the creator of Charlie Brown, Snoopy, and the rest played an important role in the national effort to fund creation of the National D-Day Memorial. And as the memorial nears its 25th anniversary, it has brought a traveling exhibition to Bedford that looks at the life of

0: part of this. Will you be our national campaign chair and help get this kicked off so we can build this memorial? And he said, yes, absolutely. And the rest was history.
1: D-Day Memorial spokesperson Angela Hatcher says the exhibit now in Bedford follows Schultz's personal history and development of his characters. And on the lower level,
0: there is a meticulously curated replica of Charles Schulz's actual studio where he drew peanuts week in and week out.
1: The life and art of Charles Schulz is now on display at the Bauer Center for the Arts in Bedford through August 7th. Admission is free, but hours vary. Evan Jones, WFIR News.
2: Congress has a September deadline to decide what comes next for federal transportation funding, and some Virginia lawmakers want electric transit included. The debate could affect future charging infrastructure, buses, freight systems, and transit planning across Virginia, including communities along major corridors like the Roanoke Valley. Democratic State Senator Michael Jones says Congress should build on earlier transportation investments.
3: Federal investments in EV charging, cleaner freight systems, public transit, and school buses are helping us modernize while strengthening economic competitiveness. We cannot afford to slow down. We can't let our foot off the pedal.
2: President Donald Trump and other Republicans argue federal policy should not prop up the electric vehicle industry and that the free market should drive those decisions. Virginia Tech graduate students wrapped up a year of high-stakes research working alongside the U.S. Secret Service to develop a drone detection system. It's the first time the Secret Service has collaborated with a university on a technology project of this kind. The Arlington-based students built an audio and video system designed to identify unmanned aerial threats, tested at the Secret Service's own training grounds without relying on radio frequency signals. Live in the WFIR News Center, I'm Ian Price.
4: Good morning. It's 8:12 on the way. Parts of Allegheny County and Covington still under a boil water advisory this morning following a water main break. And the very latest in sports. Couple of minutes. WFIR, depend on it.
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0: There's a storm, size 78. Right now it's 56 degrees. And back over to you, Price.
1: Joey, the NAACP is now calling for a formal apology from Congresswoman Jen Kiggins after she agreed with a radio host who used a racial slur directed at House Minority Leader Hakeem Jeffries. NAACP Virginia State Conference President Reverend Cozy Bailey says the organization is not only disappointed but enraged. Kiggins later said she was agreeing that Jeffries should stay out of Virginia politics, not agreeing with the language, and that the host should not have used those words. Former Congresswoman Elaine Loria is also calling for a public apology. Parts of Allegheny County and Covington are still under a boil water advisory this morning following a water main break last Friday in the Cherokee area near West Gillum Street and Gum Avenue. The main has been repaired, but residents on several nearby streets must continue boiling water until test results come back clean. Officials say the advisory could be lifted as early as this morning if both water samples test negative. Roanoke's Multicultural Festival returns for a big anniversary. WFIR's Emma Thomas has details.
2: Local Colors will commemorate 35 years of cultural celebration this Saturday in Elmwood Park. Lisa Spencer, Executive Director of Local Colors, highlights the event's humble beginnings.
3: That very first event that happened in 1991 with four countries on Kirk Avenue, which gives you an idea how small it was. People have told me there are about 25 people in attendance.
2: Spencer says Local Colors represents more than 50 countries now through its music, live performances, and vendors. She says this year's attendees will have a lot to look forward to.
3: We'll have an international beer garden, and so you can sit and watch performances after you've gotten your food and wandered down the art walk and the fountain walk to see all of the other vendors that are there.
2: The Local Colors Festival will kick off at 11 a.m. with an opening ceremony and the Procession of Nations. Admission is free, and organizers promise a day of family fun. Emma Thomas, WFIR News.
1: 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Mornings on WFIR. I'm Ian Price.
0: Good morning. It's 8:16. Time now for sports. We begin with boys high school basketball. Reports say Jay Pacehauer has been named the new head coach at Northside, replacing Bill Pope, who's retiring. Pacehauer has been on staff at Northside as assistant coach. Meanwhile, former Virginia Tech men's basketball coach James Johnson introduced as a new head coach at Ferrum yesterday, his alma mater. Here is Coach Johnson.
4: It's a great day to be a Panther. Wow. That's all I can say right now is wow. And as I was driving into campus this morning, it hit me. This is not a regular press conference. This is not a regular starting a job deal for me today. This is special.
0: Audio from Ferrum College. NBA playoffs, San Antonio beat Minnesota 126-97 to take a 3-2 series lead. And tonight we will get Cleveland and Detroit. Meanwhile, the Lakers eliminated from the playoffs Monday night thanks to a 4-0 series sweep at the hands of Oklahoma City. It was also the end of LeBron James' 23rd season. He's the oldest active player in the NBA at 41. He talked about his next move after the loss.
5: Nobody has any idea what the future holds, and I don't either. Like I said, I'll take time to recalibrate and look over the season and see what's best for my future. When I get to that point, everyone will know.
0: NHL playoffs, Buffalo beat Montreal 3-2, tied a series at 2. Vegas by Anaheim 3-2 in overtime, taking a 3-2 series lead. Tonight, Minnesota will be at Colorado. Baseball, Carolina League, Salem falls to Fredericksburg 4-0, Hill City over Wilson 4-2. In the big leagues, Philly beat Boston 2-1, Yankees by Baltimore 6-2, Washington over Cincinnati 10-4, and Atlanta beat the Cubs 5-2. College baseball, Virginia downs Richmond 18-6, Wake Forest edge Liberty 7-5, VMI beat Norfolk State 15-5. NCAA Division III tournament begins Friday. Penn State, Barron at Lynchburg, Bridgewater at Scranton, Randolph make it at Trinity. High school baseball today, Cave Spring at Franklin County. College softball, Virginia Wesleyan opening play in the NCAA Division III tournament tomorrow against John Jay in Virginia Beach. The NCAA Division I softball tourney starts Friday. Hokies play South Alabama and Louisiana. Virginia takes on Indiana in Knoxville. High school softball today, Franklin County at Cave Spring. Christiansburg will be at William Byrd. Football, the NFL, set to release the 2026 regular season schedule tomorrow. Golf PGA Championship tees off tomorrow. NASCAR, the All-Star Race Sunday at Dover. And in horse racing, the Preakness set for Saturday at S-Sports. WFIR.
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7: Ready, no traffic issues.

0: is Carly. We have fair conditions, 56 degrees.
1: Several hometowns could see some storms today. I'm First Alert meteorologist Ava Herrera.
0: In a rundown, top local stories.
2: The Commonwealth has now joined 14 other states, Washington, D.C., and most of the world in offering a paid family and medical leave program that will provide up to 80% of a person's weekly wages while they take care of a newborn family member or themselves for up to 12 weeks. I'm WFIR's Gene Marano.
3: The lives of Charles Schulz and his beloved Peanuts characters now on display in Bedford, and why the D-Day Memorial fits in. I'm WFIR's Evan Jones.
1: A local festival celebrating the region's diversity returns this Saturday. Local Colors will be celebrating its 35th anniversary by highlighting more than 50 nations with performances, food, and fun. I'm WFIR's Emma Thomas.
0: Roanoke police looking for a driver who fled after crashing a truck into a utility pole yesterday on 9th Street Southeast. The second truck also involved in the crash. No injuries reported. Appalachia Power cut power to a handful of nearby customers as a result. And a local first responder football team taking the field Saturday in memory of 10-year-old Autumn Bushman. The Roanoke Rampage will host a police and fire team from California at Salem Football Stadium. Gates open at 2, kickoff 3:15. Tickets $10, children 12 and under are free. Time now for the Money Monitor and business headlines. This morning, President Trump wants to suspend the federal gas tax to ease financial strain from high fuel prices during the war with Iran. It's a move he can't do on his own, but lawmakers on both sides of the aisle are already pushing for such a pause. Americans paid more for their groceries in April, but high gas prices were only one of the reasons why. Government figures released Tuesday show prices for food eaten at home rose 2.9% last month compared to a year earlier. That was the highest year-over-year inflation for the category since August of 23. Rising fuel prices were a factor. Wall Street Tuesday, the S&P dipped 0.2%. The Dow added 0.1%. The Nasdaq was down 0.7%. Regular gas on average for our region this morning up a penny from yesterday at 4:20.
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9: I'm Liz Claman, and this is the Fox Business Report.
10: Stock futures are mixed. President Trump has arrived in China for meetings there. NVIDIA chief executive Jensen Huang was a last-minute addition to the CEO delegation. The Wall Street Journal says Huang joined them in Alaska, where Air Force One was refueling. The president invited Huang after seeing media reports that he wasn't included. Nissan is showing signs of turning around its business. It lost money a year ago. In the year ending in March, it made a profit, even though it was dealing with U.S. tariffs and competition from Chinese electric vehicles. Walmart is laying off or relocating about 1,000 corporate workers. The Wall Street Journal says the retail giant is combining more operations. Impacted staff are being advised to apply for other open roles within the company. That's your Fox Business Report. I'm Jenny Coselda. Invested in you.
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14: We're in store for plenty of changes to the forecast in the coming days. Today, we'll see sunny skies to start and then chance thunderstorms that push through during the late afternoon and the early evening. As a cold front makes its way through the region, any pop-up storms could contain heavy pockets of rain and locally damaging winds. Rain dries up by late tonight, and Thursday will feature some stronger breezes with comfortable air in the mid to upper 60s. Now we're cranking up the heat starting Friday and continuing on through the weekend. We're in the mid-70s Friday and then the upper 80s, even the 90s during your Saturday and Sunday. There is potential to see some daytime high records broken with this weekend's heat. There's also a slight chance to see some pop-up showers during the weekend as well, but we'll time out that possibility as we get a bit closer. 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
20: 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Pause there. I don't know anybody that retires at 54, which just so happens to be 1 year below the youngest judge. Quote, Virginia judges are appointed by the General Assembly, where Democrats hold majorities in both chambers, and could then fill all of those vacancies with all of those forced early retirements. And the court, of course, would put on sympathetic Democratic lawyers that would sign on to their corrupt, unconstitutional gerrymandering plan. Why? They want to seize power.
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1: New files on UFOs are out. The materials relating to encounters between U.S. pilots on active duty and unidentified aerial phenomena released by the Pentagon, which says members of the public can draw their own conclusions and that President Trump is focused on providing maximum transparency to the public. The collection is available at war.gov/UFO, and there are currently more than 160 files dating back nearly 80 years. The government says additional documents will be released on a rolling basis. Lillian Wu, Fox News.
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3: And greeting President Trump as he stepped off Air Force One in Beijing ahead of his summit with Chinese leader Xi. ABC News Chief White House Correspondent Mary Bruce is there.
4: This is not the visit the president had initially planned. He had hoped to arrive in China victorious over Iran, with momentum to seal deals on trade and technology. Instead, the standstill in the war taking center stage. Trump insists he doesn't need Chinese President Xi's help to end the conflict, but says they will discuss it.
3: More than 100 Russian drones hitting targets in Ukraine hours after officials say another Russian attack killed at least 8 civilians. Utah mom Corey Richens will be sentenced today for the murder of her husband. She was convicted of poisoning him with fentanyl after his death, and before she was charged, Richens wrote a children's book on grief. This is ABC News.
5: This is the Roanoke Valley's Morning News with Joey Self on WFIR, Roanoke.
6: 8:31, nice start to the day, but storms could fire up a little bit later on. It's 56 degrees.
7: We could see some record-breaking heat as the 90s return to the forecast this weekend.
6: Now, local story, the Commonwealth has now joined 14 other states, Washington, D.C., and most of the world in offering a paid family and medical leave program that will provide up to 80% of a person's weekly wages while they take care of a newborn, a family member, or themselves following an illness for up to 12 weeks. More on a bill the governor signed earlier this week with WFIR's Gene Moreno.
8: The nonpartisan grassroots group Freedom Virginia has been advocating for paid family and medical leave legislation for years. Similar bills made it through the General Assembly the last two sessions, but were vetoed by then-Governor Glenn Youngkin. Spanberger signed this latest version after some tweaking. Rena Hicks, co-executive director for Freedom Virginia, says selling the idea to the business sector was a key.
9: Some of our large businesses in Virginia have been offering a benefit like this. And so our small and medium-sized businesses were really struggling competing. Yeah, it really just takes off kind of that burden of like, okay, maybe we can compete with the bigger businesses on salary, but we're not going to be able to compete on the benefits package. It's great for retainment and attraction.
8: Northern Virginia pediatrician Dr. Megan Pryor advocated for paid family and medical leave. Pryor notes that it took about a decade for the legislation to find sponsors and garner enough support.
10: I think change in general makes people worried. I do think that there's fear around it. There's pretty awesome studies that show that paid leave policies reduce employee turnover and actually can generate economic gains for businesses.
8: Both Hicks and Pryor were on the dais Monday when Governor Spanberger signed the paid family and medical leave bill, which goes into effect in 2028. Before that, all but the smallest employers will establish a payroll deduction to fund that program. The Virginia Employment Commission will receive those funds and cut the checks for those on leave. Gene Moreno, WFIR News.
6: Up ahead, a Roanoke homeless ministry will have a hearing today, fighting to keep its services alive. Roanoke City leaders say the next year's budget should not be treated as set in stone. And we'll tell you about a new race partner at Martinsville Speedway on Joey Self.
11: Hey, Dime, Ian Price, still ahead. Legal experts say it's a long shot, but Virginia's attorney general did meet that deadline yesterday following an emergency appeal to the U.S. Supreme Court over Virginia's redistricting fight.
7: Keep both the umbrella and your First Alert weather app handy today. A cold front moving through this afternoon will bring our next chance at some rain. Mountain showers kick off in the early afternoon and creep as far south as Highway 460. Any thunderstorm activity will be localized toward the latter afternoon and could contain some downpours along with some strong winds. Be sure to secure any patio furniture that you have outside. After the front moves through Thursday, looking much sunnier, but some breezy winds pick up to 35 miles per hour. From WDBJ 7, I'm First Alert Meteorologist Ava Herrera on WFIR.
6: Traffic looks good. We're at 56 degrees. More news and Ian Price.
11: Joey, a Roanoke homeless ministry will be in a Roanoke City hearing room today, fighting to keep its services alive. the least of these ministries.

0: known as T-Lot, appears before the Board of Zoning Appeals at 1 this afternoon at the Noel C. Taylor Municipal Building. The city issued zoning violations in February, targeting the ministry's outdoor lockers and portable restroom. Services founder Don Sandoval calls lifelines for Roanoke's chronically homeless. The violations stem from complaints by neighboring property owners and businesses about unhoused individuals gathering near the buildings. Supporters are being asked to attend and stand silently in support during the hearing. Roanoke City leaders say the next year's budget should not be treated as set in stone, and the city must be prepared to change course along the way. This follows this week's budget adoption that came after months of difficult preparations. Council chose cuts over tax hikes, doing so in large part by freezing or eliminating around 100 job positions, reducing planned staff pay raises, and postponing capital improvement projects. Councilwoman Evelyn Powers says even with approval, the budget process should not be considered over.
1: So we must anticipate challenges early, avoid unexpected surprises, and recognize that it's okay to course correct if things are not going well.
0: Total budget approved last night, more than $420 million, about $108 million of that set for Roanoke Public Schools, which now face some activity cuts next school year, as we've been telling you this morning. It may be somewhat forgotten by now, but Charles Schulz, the creator of Peanuts, played an instrumental role in creation of the National D-Day Memorial. And now the memorial is bringing an exhibit showing Schulz's life and the characters he created to Bedford through early August. More from WFIR's Evan Jones.
2: It was just a dream in the 1990s, erecting a national memorial to the D-Day fallen. Organizers knew they had to look well beyond Bedford to make it happen.
3: We're talking about building a world-class memorial monument to D-Day in Bedford, Virginia. It was apparent that it needed to be a nationwide effort, and they needed to get some high-profile folks involved in that effort.
2: D-Day Memorial spokesperson Angela Hatcher says that's when Charles Schulz stepped up, chairing the capital campaign that raised the needed funds. Schulz was a World War II veteran himself, who often expressed admiration for the D-Day servicemen and women. His life, and of course, Charlie Brown, Snoopy, and more, are all included in the traveling exhibit now in Bedford. Like this.
3: The very first Peanuts comic strip, and looking at kind of the evolution, if you will, of his drawing style and introducing these characters.
2: The exhibit runs through August 7th at the Bauer Center for the Arts in Bedford. The hours vary, so check ahead. Admission is free. Evan Jones, WFIR News.
0: Martinsville Speedway has a new race partner, Airbnb. Not just signage, Airbnb listings will be prominently featured on Martinsville's website and those of four other NASCAR racetracks. Live in the WFIR News Center, I'm Ian Price.
4: Good morning, it's 8:38. Coming up, Roanoke Police looking for a driver who fled after crashing a truck into a utility pole. And we have the health check and sports on the way. It's WFIR. Depend on it.
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13: 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WFIR.
4: Sunny for the first part of the day, then showers and thunderstorms possible this afternoon and tonight. High today at 78, low tonight 49. Sunny tomorrow at 66, currently at 56. And back over 2 a.m. Price.
0: Joey, state police say an 82-year-old Alabama man was killed Tuesday when a car left Interstate 81 and struck some trees a few miles north of Lexington. Foster Ware II was a passenger in the vehicle. He was not wearing a seatbelt and died at the scene. Roanoke police are looking for a driver who fled after crashing a truck into a utility pole yesterday on 9th Street Southeast. A second truck was also involved. No injuries were reported. Appalachian Power cut the energy to a handful of nearby customers as a result. Virginia's attorney general making a long shot bid to take the redistricting fight to the United States Supreme Court. Jay Jones filed an emergency appeal Monday, asking Chief Justice John Roberts to temporarily restore the voter-approved congressional map that Virginia's Supreme Court struck down last week. Legal experts say federal courts typically defer to state courts on matters of state law, making the appeal unlikely to succeed. Republicans who challenged the referendum have until tomorrow at 5 p.m. to respond. Roberts has not yet acted, but is expected to refer the request to the full court. A festival celebrating the region's diversity returns for a day of food, fun, and cultural appreciation. WFIR's Emma Thomas has details.
14: The Local Colors Festival is returning for its 35th year this weekend. Executive Director of Local Colors, Lisa Spencer, says the festival grew from pretty humble beginnings, with the first Local Colors representing just 4 countries.
15: Each table had cultural artifacts and things that were representative of that culture. Pearl Fu, who was the representative for China, thought, you know what, this needs to happen on a regular basis. Thus, the Local Colors Festival was born.
14: Spencer says within 5 years, the festival grew to represent 30 countries with a parade of nations and performances that attracted a crowd. She says she thinks the region's diversity is what's made this festival such a success over the years.
15: We're a diverse area. We have been open and welcoming to immigrants. We are a resettlement city. And this is a way to give nod to the diversity that exists in the Roanoke Valley. And so I think that people, you know, want to honor that.
14: Local Colors kicks off at 11 a.m. this Saturday in Elmwood Park. Admission is free, and attendees can look forward to a day of celebration and cultural exchange through music, the arts, and food. Emma Thomas, WFIR News.
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16: 8,500 steps a day could help prevent regaining weight following a period of dieting. Researchers looked at data from nearly 4,000 people who took part in multiple trials focused on weight loss and maintenance. People who increased their steps to that magic 8,500 steps a day during their weight loss phase and kept up the steps afterwards had a higher success rate of keeping the weight off in the long term. These participants lost around 9 pounds on average over an 8-month period and maintained most of that weight loss in the next 10 months. On the other hand, the control group did not receive any treatment and were dieting on their own, averaging around 7,200 steps a day. They did not drop any pounds. The findings are scheduled to be presented at the European Congress on Obesity in Istanbul this week. And they appear in the International Journal of Environmental Research and Public Health. For more health news, go to foxnewshealth.com. 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I'm Lisa Brady, Fox News.
17: Better Life with Dr. Sanjay Gupta.
18: You know, I watched a video the other day about kids getting landlines at home. We haven't had a landline in my house in, I can't even tell you how long. But seeing these parents about my age being teleported back to their own childhoods, a simpler time before screens, was really powerful. And as for the kids, they sat and had conversations with their grandparents without multitasking or being distracted by a screen. I thought this was a great way to have kids stay in touch with family members and friends without getting sucked into the smartphone era too young. Of course, you need other people close by to hop on board as well if this is something that's going to work. Perhaps most important, I realized, these relics can be a great conversation starter with your children. You can talk about what it really means to be connected in this day and age. Things have changed a lot. I'm Dr. Sanjay Gupta, helping you live a better life.
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4: All right, 8:45, let's get you caught up in sports. We begin with boys high school basketball. Reports indicating Jake Paceauer has been named the new head coach at Northside, replacing Bill Pope, who's retiring. Paceauer has been on staff for a number of years at Northside in different roles. NBA playoffs, San Antonio beat Minnesota 126-97 and taken a 3-2 series lead. Tonight, Cleveland is at Detroit. Men's college basketball, former Virginia Tech coach James Johnston, officially introduced Tuesday as a new head coach at his alma mater, Ferrum College. Here is Coach Johnston.
23: I've had a tremendous career in college basketball, but make no bones about it, it all started right here. I learned how to coach right here. This is where I learned how to coach.
4: Audio courtesy of Ferrum College. NHL playoffs, Buffalo beat Montreal 3-2, locking the series at 2. Vegas took it to overtime to beat Anaheim 3-2. They take a 3-2 series lead. Tonight, Minnesota will be at Colorado. Baseball, Carolina League guy last night. Fredericksburg shut out Salem 4-0. Hill City over Wilson 4-2. Big Leagues, Philly beat Boston 2-1. Yankees by the Orioles 6-2. Washington over Cincinnati 10-4. And Atlanta beat the Cubs 5-2. College baseball, Virginia over Richmond 18-6. Wake Forest edge Liberty 7-5. BMI beat Norfolk State 15-5. NCAA Division III tournament beginning Friday. Penn State Barron at Lynchburg. Bridgewater at Scranton. Randolph make it at Trinity. High school baseball today. Kay Spring at Franklin County. College softball, Wesleyan. That is Virginia Wesleyan. Opening play in the NCAA Division III tournament tomorrow against John Jay of Virginia Beach. They go into that tournament with a record of 45-0. The NCAA Division I softball tournament cranks up Friday. Virginia Tech will play in Louisiana against South Alabama. Virginia takes on Indiana down in Knoxville. High school softball today, Franklin County at K-Spring. Christiansburg will be at William Byrd. Football, the NFL will release the 2026 regular season schedule tomorrow night. Golf, the PGA Championship, tees it up in the morning. NASCAR, the All-Star Race Sunday at Dover. And in horse racing, the Preakness is Saturday. That's sports. WFIR.
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4: No traffic issues or tie-ups. We are at 56 degrees.
24: We're in store for a weekend warm-up. I'm First Alert meteorologist Ava Herrera.
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25: With the stroke of Governor Abigail Spanberger's pen on Monday, Virginia became the first state in the South and the 15th nationwide to create a paid family and medical leave program. It's been about a decade in the making. I'm WFIR's Gene Marano.
2: 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I'm WFIR's Evan Jones.
26: The region's biggest cultural festival returns this weekend and promises a day of art, music, food, and family-friendly fun. Local Colors will kick off its 35th anniversary this Saturday in Elmwood Park. I'm WFIR's Emma Thomas.
4: In Roanoke City Public Schools has approved program cuts totaling about $3.8 million following Monday's budget vote. School board unanimously approved cuts to activity buses and gifted student learning programs, including Play-Doh, preschool classes, and some training and maintenance. The board will vote on its final budget June 9th with the option to amend once the state budget is finalized. Update on the headlines this morning in Fox News.
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1: thousands of youth in a military van playing for the arrival of President Trump in China for critical meetings with China's President Xi Jinping.
3: The president is trying to set the tone that he is coming at this from a position of strength, not weakness. Of course, you've got the Iran conflict looming in the background of these trade talks. He wants to make sure the focus remains on trade, not Iran.
1: It's White House correspondent Aisha Hosni in Beijing. As for China and the Islamic Republic,
5: normally 40 to 50% of China's oil passes through the Strait of Hormuz, while the U.S. blockade remains in effect exactly 1 month today. In fact, shipping data shows Chinese-owned oil tankers passing through the Strait of Hormuz overnight with Iran's permission.
1: That's Fox's Lucas Tomlinson in Dubai. 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
9: Pair of milestones on its first show of the season. The college football program will be celebrating its 40th year this year. The September 5th show from Baton Rouge, Louisiana, before Lane Kiffin makes his LSU debut against Clemson. That's going to be the 500th show on the road. The announcement was made during ESPN's Upfront to Advertisers on Tuesday. The first college game day show that took place from a campus was back on November 13th, 1993, South Bend, Indiana, before number 2 Notre Dame hosted top-ranked Florida State. Since then, the show has visited 82 schools in 39 states, as well as kicking off the 2024 season in Ireland, when Florida State took on Georgia Tech. Well, next year, as we stay along the line of sports, the NBA will implement a new draft lottery system that could cut down on teams tanking to get a better pick. This year, tanking was in full effect. Fox's Tim McMaster has the lottery results.
27: The number one pick in the 2026 NBA draft goes to the Wizards. After going 17-65 this past season, Washington had the best chance of the ping pong balls going their way. They also made a pair of blockbuster trades to acquire Anthony Davis and Trae Young mid-season, so they'll be a fascinating team to watch next season. The big lottery loser, the Pacers. Indiana had the second best chance at winning the lottery with a top four protected pick. Instead, they came in fifth, meaning that they had to send the pick to the Clippers. BYU freshman forward A.J. DeBonsa is expected to be the top pick on June 23rd in what's considered a very deep and talented draft. I'm Tim McMaster, Fox News.
28: Securing America.
29: During separate hearings before House and Senate Appropriations Subcommittees Tuesday, War Secretary Pete Hegseth and Joint Chiefs Chairman General Dan Kane testified about the Pentagon's proposed $1.5 trillion budget for 2027. But one question superseded the discussion. As Delaware Democratic Senator Chris Coons put it,
30: what's the cost of the war we're in Iran?
29: Acting Pentagon Comptroller Jules Hurst previously testified that number as $25 billion last month. Now?
31: And so now we think it's closer to $29. That's because of updated repair and replacement of equipment costs, and also just general operational costs to keep people in theater.
29: Some senators and representatives asked for more specific breakdowns. Secretary Hegseth promised the Pentagon will keep Congress apprised of costs as Operation Epic Fury continues.
31: When it's relevant and required, we will share it.
29: Kevin Uretzky, Fox News.
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33: We're once again all aboard the weather roller coaster this week. After seeing some chilly mornings, we're going to be downright hot by this weekend. Today, a cold front moving through is bringing some scattered thunderstorms through the early evening. Any thunder showers could bring some gusty wind, so be sure to secure any outdoor decorations or patio furniture you have. Now, after that front moves through, rain dries up by late tonight, and we'll be seeing some slightly cooler air in store tomorrow. Highs reach the mid-60s, and then we're heating up by several degrees every single day. Mid-70s for your Friday, mid-80s Saturday, and even seeing the 90s as the weekend comes to a close. We are on record watch for your Sunday as we crank up the heat. And in addition to that warmer air, we're also seeing a rise in humidity, so this weekend will feel more summer-like rather than spring. From WDBJ 7, I'm First Alert meteorologist Ava Herrera on WFIR.
0: Less than half of Americans between 18 and 34 believe it's a good time to find a job in their area. That's according to a new survey from Gallup, which also found 64% of those over 55 report feeling optimistic about their job prospects. Globally, the trend is inverted, with younger people feeling more positive than older people about finding a job. The study considered 1,000 U.S. adults between June and July of last year. Mike Dubosky, ABC News.
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10: These are your political insights from ABC News. A group of Black Alabama voters backed by the ACLU is fighting to block a move by state Republicans to reinstate a congressional map that had been ruled a racial gerrymander. This after the Supreme Court permitted Alabama to move forward with that map, eliminating a major Black-held congressional district. Governor Kay Ivey announcing there'll be a second primary election in August for those new districts on top of the already scheduled primary next Tuesday. Meanwhile, South Carolina Republicans are resisting demands from President Trump to alter local redistricting maps. State Senate Majority Leader Shane Massey.
11: We are not Louisiana. We are not Alabama. We are not Mississippi. Our map is not unconstitutional.
10: Republicans planning to use a process in the Senate called reconciliation to pass a massive funding bill without any Democratic votes, including $1 billion in security funding surrounding the new White House ballroom. Dave Packer, ABC News.
12: It's May 13th, and this is your Fox Daily Snapshot. Today is National Frog Jumping Day, which dates back to an 1865 story by author Mark Twain about two friends in Calaveras County, California, who placed a wager on which of their pet frogs could jump higher. The tale would eventually be known as the Notorious Jumping Frog of Calaveras County. The current frog jumping record is held by Rosie the Riveter, who jumped 21 feet 5 and 3/4 inches in 1986. Also on this date, in 2019, actress Felicity Huffman pled guilty for taking part in the National College Entrance Exam scandal, which would come to be known later as Operation Varsity Blues. Huffman admitted to honest services fraud after it was discovered that she and many other families paid large sums of money to ensure their children attend some of the nation's most elite colleges and universities. She would eventually be sentenced to 14 days in jail and 1 year of supervised release. I'm Tushar Saxena, and that's your Fox Daily Snapshot.
14: One win away from the conference final. Good morning, I'm Jay Reynolds. Spurs pull away in the second half, beat Minnesota by 29 last night in Game 5. They take a 3-2 series lead on the Wolves. Victor Wembanyama, 27 points, 17 rebounds in his return after being ejected in Game 4.
15: I'm focused. I was focused on the game today, and now I'm focusing on the game in Minnesota in 3 days. It's the playoff. We got to move on, and I got to care about my team.
14: Spurs with a 3-2 series lead, Game 6 Friday at Minnesota. Winner gets the Thunder. Tonight, Game 5, Cavs and Pistons. That series is tied at 2. The winner of that series gets the Knicks. Sixers opting to stick with coach Nick Nurse, but general manager Daryl Morey is out. On the ice, Vegas, a 3-2 overtime win over the Ducks. Golden Knights taking a 3-2 series lead. Sabres get past Montreal 3-2 in Game 4. That series is tied 2-2. Baseball, the Giants beat the Dodgers 6-2, LA's fourth straight loss. Brewers beat the Padres 6-4, fifth straight win for Milwaukee. Paul Skeens, 8 innings, 10 strikeouts. Pirates beat Colorado 3-1. Phillies edge the Red Sox 2-1 at Fenway. But you're asking, did he? Yes, he did.
16: Swung on, hit high in the air. It's deep right field. Going back, Abreu to the track, nearing the short wall. He's out of room. It's gone. And Kyle Schwarber has homered again.
2: the fifth day in a row that Kyle Schwarber has gone deep.
14: Sports Radio 94 WIP. Schwarber leads baseball with 17 homers. Phillies now 11-3 under Don Mattingly. Braves rally for a 5-2 win over the Cubs. Atlanta's 15th comeback win of the season. They have the best record in baseball. Rays get past Toronto 7-6 in 10 innings. They've won 16 of 18. Yankees edge the Orioles 6-2. Mariners a 10-2 rout of the Astros. Cal Raleigh, pair of hits to snap an 0-for-38 slump. Tuesday's hits coming after he showered in full uniform after Monday's game in order to wash off the bad mojo.
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4: From ABC News, I'm Chuck Sievertson. Another inflation snapshot just out in the past hour does not bode well for Americans' wallets. ABC's Jim Ryan.
13: The Producer Price Index tracks data on over 10,000 products and gives an early indication of what we'll be paying in the months ahead. In March, the figure rose 0.7% from February. Last month, the PPI soared 1.4%. Wholesale prices compared to a year ago rose 6%, the largest 12-month increase since December of 2022.
4: The Iran war, with higher fuel prices boosting inflation and other items, is on the agenda here. In Beijing, these hundreds of Chinese children greeting President Trump in the past hour as he stepped off Air Force One ahead of his summit with Chinese leader Xi Jinping. ABC News Chief White House Correspondent Mary Bruce is there.
17: There are new questions about whether the White House is overstating the damage done to Iran's missile capabilities. The New York Times reporting Iran still has retained roughly 70% of its pre-war missile stockpile and has restored operational access to 30 of the 33 missile sites it maintains along the Strait of Hormuz, potentially threatening vessels transiting the waterway.
4: More than 100 Russian drones hitting targets in Ukraine. Three Russian regions reporting attacks by Ukraine's long-range drones and missiles. The Russian Defense Ministry says it shot down over 200 Ukrainian drones. Utah mom Corey Richens will be sentenced today for the murder of her husband. She was convicted of poisoning him with fentanyl after his death and before she was charged. Richens wrote a children's book on grief. She faces 25 years to life. The burst of gunfire rang out today in the Philippine Senate. Police have tried to arrest a senator who is wanted by the International Criminal Court for a charge of crime against humanity, says an Associated Press reporter and other witnesses. You're listening to ABC News.
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26: Once you've stopped sweating, that's a real bad sign. Other bad signs that we want to be mindful of is confusion, headache that is not abated by water or medication.
4: Israeli bulldozers have torn down dozens of Palestinian shops on the edge of a town southeast of Jerusalem. Israel says it's a settlement-linked road project in the occupied West Bank. NBA mourns the death of Brandon Clark at 29. A source says narcotics was found at the scene. ABC's Will Reeve.
34: Brandon Clark,
0: from Vancouver and Gonzaga University.
1: The Grizzlies forward was picked in the first round of the 2019 NBA draft. He played with Memphis for all 7 years of his career and signed a four-year, $52 million extension with the team back in 2022. But Clark's career was recently plagued by injuries. He appeared in just two games this season. His sudden death comes just weeks after he was arrested in Arkansas near the Tennessee border and charged with possession and trafficking of a controlled substance.
4: Albrecht Weinberg, who survived several Nazi concentration and death camps and lost most of his family in the Holocaust before returning to Germany in his 80s, has died at 101, say officials in his hometown, Lear. He spent years teaching high school students and others about the atrocities. Weinberg warned again and again against forgetting. Chuck Sievertson, ABC News.
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1: Weather every 30 minutes on WFIR. Sunny today with a chance of showers and thunderstorms, highs in the upper 70s. Tonight a continued chance of showers, otherwise cloudy, lows in the upper 40s. Sunny tomorrow, highs down into the mid 60s. And sunny again on Friday, highs back up into the mid 70s. Weather every 30 minutes on News Talk. 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
2: Hello, America. Welcome to the Glenn Beck Program from London, England today. Getting ready for the Unite the Kingdom rally with Tommy Robinson. We'll talk about that more later. It's going to be where you'll be able to see it at glennbeck.com/torch on Saturday. But I really want to get to some, I want to start with some good news in America. And that is, yeah, all that crap about, oh, it looks like the Democrats are going to win. Yeah, maybe not. There's a real change in the seasons and the tide. And we're going to bring Stu in here in just a second. Yeah, you remember him? He was okay. But we're bringing him in because he has been watching this, and he's made a big move. He never moves. He makes a decision on things. He, you know, does the prediction market, and he just leaves his money in. He's kind of a buy and hold kind of guy. Not on this one. If you want to find out all the details, go to his website, predictableshow.com, predictableshow.com. But he's just launched a new show with Dave Landau on Blaze TV, which is really, really good and funny. And he's going to be with us now here in just a second to talk about how the midterms are suddenly looking a little different for the Republicans. Stu joins me in just a second. 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Stu, how are you, my man?
3: Glenn, good to see you, my man. How are you?
2: Very good, very good. I wanted to get you on today because I've been reading your articles, watching your stuff, and you have some good news. I wanted to bring you on when you had good news, because when it comes to election time, a lot of times you're really a drag. You're right, you're right. You're always accurate, but you're a drag. Today,
3: you call
2: it's
3: me
2: different.
3: You call me the little black rain cloud for almost 30 years. Uh-huh. And that was it was a nice way to be known. I appreciated it so much. But yeah, right. Yeah, no, there actually is some pretty good news
2: today. You're not
3: today.

0: And they will, in theory, I guess the assumption is minorities just vote for their own skin colors, so they will elect other minorities. That's basically the very cynical way Democrats looked at it for years and years and years and years. And they got courts to back them up for a long period of time. Then, of course, this goes to eventually, you know, this happens in Louisiana. And Louisiana, they wind up challenging this. It goes all the way to the Supreme Court. And the Supreme Court says what I think is pretty obvious here, which is it's not supposed to be done by skin color. It's supposed to be the exact opposite of that. We're supposed to do really almost any other thing, Glenn. You can redistrict, you can draw a line based on almost anything else.
1: Right.
0: Except race, which is hilarious because it's the one thing they kept trying to put in. So they tried this and the Supreme Court wound up saying, I know you covered this, but it's like they wound up saying, look, you can't just draw these lines based on race. You can use it as kind of one thing in a recipe if you really want to, but you can't just draw these racial lines. They're not going to hold. So they didn't hold, and this wound up burning, the Democrats in a big way, that it could wind up getting a bunch of seats to go from Republicans to Democrats, because now these states in the South who have been doing this for years have to redraw these districts to align with what the Supreme Court said, which is we shouldn't draw voting lines based on skin color. So that's part number one. Part number two is the Virginia situation. Virginia, they wound up trying to do the same type of thing. The left went in and they said, well, we're going to keep pushing and pushing and pushing and pushing and pushing. And they decided to try to make it basically so in this purplish state, there were no Republicans to be seen anywhere. They pushed this as far as they could go. But, and this is something that we caught, you know, pretty early on when looking at this race, you know, the way that they had designed this, Glenn, there are rules in Virginia, and they have this rule where basically, if you're going to screw with the Constitution, you know, and you're going to screw with the way that these lines are drawn in their system, you have the original legislative vote, and then you have to have another vote by the people to say, hey, we want to throw these bums out. If they change the rules, we don't like that. We should have the opportunity to throw these bums out. So they did do that sort of. They got the vote done immediately before the election and then forced everything through and said, look at us. We're great. We're going to push back against all these evil Republicans and get all these seats back for the Democrats. The problem is, once again, because the left has been the left for so long, they had opened up early voting for such a long period of time that even though they got this vote done right before the election, the Republicans, you know, pointed out, hey, wait a minute, 40% of our population has already voted before you tried to do this. So this one doesn't count. You didn't check off what you needed to do in the state. So the Virginia Supreme Court came in and said, yeah, you know, again, you guys pushed it too far. You bent the rules. That didn't work out. And so Republicans are able to gain even more seats because of that situation, which is really changing the whole tenor of the race, Glenn.
2: So do you think this is all just happening because of the redistricting, or are you also seeing any indication that people are kind of like, I'm tired of all of this? They're pushing it too far. What happened in Virginia, you know, even Spanberger coming in and saying, oh, we're not going to redistrict, and then immediately pushing for redistricting. That you're seeing any indication that Democrats are pushing things and pushing the American people too far to the left? Or is that just wishful thinking?
0: I don't want to be the little black brain cloud here. I don't think I've seen signs of any level yet of a left-leaning voter saying, you know what, maybe our party is going a little too far. Where we did see signs of that, I think back in like 2021, 2022, where you saw the whole, the George Floyd era, I think was filled with moments where Democrats said about even their own party, hey, I don't know, maybe having some police on the streets is a good idea. You know, there were things like that did happen. I haven't seen that yet with redistricting. The way this is being framed, I think, in the left-wing media and honestly the mainstream media, is this is just the Democrats trying to protect themselves. They're doing the best that they can against these evil Republicans. Mm-hmm. Donald Trump is very mean, mm-hmm. and they have to do this mm-hmm. one time. That was the pitch from Gavin Newsom in California, right? These places had set up systems that were supposed to eliminate the exact type of activity that Democrats are currently engaging in, and they went to their own voters and said, hey, you know, sure, we have all these rules set up, but aren't the Republicans mean? That kind of has been enough for

0: for a lot of them. I do think that there is a, you know, a situation where they do push this too far. They're going to try to challenge all this stuff. They're going to try to go down this road a little bit farther. But they have a tough argument to make to the American people, who I still think, despite everything we see in the media, believe in things like skin color shouldn't matter, believe in things like merit right. should matter. And, you know, the farther they go down to push against that, I think the worse it gets for them.
1: So tell me what you're seeing in Los Angeles and in the California vote. I mean, you seem to, at least in the primaries for the very first time, you have Republicans doing really quite well in the polls.
0: Yeah, actually, it's true. There's a couple of really interesting things going on there. One is the Los Angeles mayoral election. I know you've been watching that with Spencer Pratt. He's been running a really interesting race with like
1: really
0: great ads, and he's
1: great ads.
0: You watch the debate, and you're just like, how could any human being think that this guy isn't the best of these three? I don't understand.
1: You know who he reminds me of, Stu, is. Oh, what's the politician up in Canada? Remember the apple eating guy where he just
0: Poilievre, yes.
1: Mm-hmm. I love him. He reminds me a little of him where it's like, it's no sweat. I don't really, whatever. Just answering to these people, well, you're a moron, and eating a bite of an apple. I mean, it just, it seems too easy almost for him.
0: Yeah, and obviously he knows the media really well. You look at the ad that he ran where, you know, he's showing off the houses of his opponents and then zooms out of his house, which is now a trailer because his house burned to the ground. He has real credibility there. And honestly, it's funny because sometimes a really positive thing can potentially wind up being a negative for you in your campaign. It's obviously really difficult to win as a Republican in Los Angeles. I'm not breaking news here. Donald Trump lost to Kamala Harris 70-26 in 2024 in Los Angeles, in a race that obviously Trump won overall. So this is there's a big uphill battle. The best path for Spencer Pratt to win is for him to win a race that looks something like, you know, Pratt 37, and then the other two at 30 and 28 or something like that, or, you know, 35, 32, 30, right? Where he just squeaks out and is able to kind of go forward. The problem with this right now is the last debate, he did so well, that it wound up just destroying one of the two opponents. And you wonder if the left is going to now unite around Karen Bass, who is a catastrophe as a mayor, but it does seem like the current path, but he's got a shot. He's got a shot.
1: How about Steve Hilton?
0: Hilton, I saw you had him on. You watched his debate. We paid close attention to that one on our show, Predictable with Stu. But we did. He was really good in that debate, and you know he has a lot of credibility. He has a way of being able to bridge a gap, I think, to a California voter who is at least sensible. And there are some there. You know, Glenn, we've been on in California for forever since the beginning of the show. And every time we talk about California, we sometimes would generalize and say that they're all insane. And then there'd be people that would call up and say, wait a minute. No, I mean, I have lots of friends. Like I swear we're not completely all like this. But you know, it's Steve Hilton, I think, really appeals to not only those people on the conservative side, but also people who, I think can just step back and say, okay, look, I might even be a little bit on the left. But, I might not appreciate everything that Steve Hilton might stand for when it comes to certain policies, but at least the guy's speaking common sense. You know, he said on the stage, he's like, you know, you guys keep attacking us on immigration. He's like, I'm the only one up here who is an immigrant. That's who I am. That's actually I'm the only one who has any credibility on this particular issue. He talked about that and I thought he was solid.
1: Let me take a quick break, and I want to ask you about a new poll that I just saw that is from Atlas Intel, on Rubio and Vance. And I want to get your view on what's happening with those two here in just a second. Talking to, Stu, about, you know, the prediction markets and what is actually happening now on the ground. You can find him at predictableshow.com. Also, he's doing a new show, just launched in, April on Blaze TV. You can see him and Dave Landau. 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Station ID and back with Stu. So before I get to Marco Rubio and J.D. Vance, I want to ask you, because I'm hearing talk here in London, Stu. People are saying everything is changing. Oh, the whole ground is changing beneath, you know, everybody's feet in Parliament. I don't know if that's entirely true. I think that the people are speaking up. You know, all of the local elections are going way against the Labour Party and Keir Starmer and everything else. But you can't, the same thing will happen if you get the same, if you get John Thunes, Sir John Thune, into Parliament, you're going to have the same thing, and the people will feel betrayed by, you know, the people they just voted for. And I don't know. So I don't know if anything is going to change. Are you sensing that any of that, do you feel any of that kind of movement in America in the races, that people are done with anything? Are we waking up anywhere on anything, left or right?
0: I mean, I think some of that's happening. I do think that we've seen some of the craziest, you know, if you look back at the era, you know, the sort of peak woke era, I do think some of that's receded. And I think that we have seen some people waking up and wanting to see, hey, wait a minute, I just want rational people who are going to do sane things. You know, when you look at, unfortunately, you know, where we are when it comes to just regular everyday life issues, you know, you're talking, I mean, we've been doing the show for a long time, Glenn. How many elections has a party won with $4, $5, $6 gas? I mean, it's not super common. It's really hard to do.
1: No, it's not.
0: I mean, luckily you do have the left that goes so insanely far. I mean, like there was an ad they ran against Spencer Pratt going back to that election, where which was the greatest ad of all time for Spencer Pratt, where it was like, Spencer Pratt does not want to spend taxpayer dollars on the unhoused. Okay, where do I check the box for this guy? You
1: know, I can't get to really the polling booth fast enough.
0: So, I mean, that sort of stuff is great. The left, it does have that ability to go so far. I mean, I mentioned that debate. The prediction markets were incredible on that mayoral debate, where the third candidate, who's kind of this Ivy League educated woman, who everyone, she was the favorite at the time the debate started. She went in there and they had that debate. Pratt did very well. He rose up, but she dropped so far, Glenn. She dropped by 40 percentage points in her chance to win that election following that debate. To put that in perspective, after Joe Biden's debate, he dropped by 15 percentage points.
1: So, oh my gosh.
0: Think of how horrible a performance that was. Yeah. So I think there are people that do wake up in these situations. It might feel really rare, but as we get closer to the election, I think people will start coming back to that place where it's not about all these crazy issues. It's not about the personalities and the media. It's going to be more about how they feel. Republicans do have a lot of work to do to make that feel good before November, but they do have some time.
1: Okay, let me go to J.D. Vance and Marco Rubio. Those are the two big names. In the latest poll, it's Marco Rubio 45%, J.D. Vance 29%, Ron DeSantis 11%, and none of the above at 10%. Marco Rubio is, I mean, he might be, it's really interesting because I think Donald Trump is allowing both of them to define themselves. J.D. Vance is going to be the guy that looks like I wasn't for the war, which is really healthy for him. And he's also in charge of uprooting all of the fraud. If he actually does that, that'll be really good for him. But Marco Rubio is just seen as, I mean, does he have Keir Starmer's job yet? I mean, he does every job under the sun, and he just looks normal, quiet, stable, which America might really be interested in. You know what I mean?
0: Yeah, I really am. And certainly, his performance has been really impressive. I mean, we've watched his rise, right, Glenn? We remember talking about him when he was, you know, in Florida before he was running for Senate. Yeah. And, you know, he's had his ups and downs, I think, with conservatives at times. But man, he has been rock solid. Really, I mean, the competence just is so prominent from him. Everything that he does feels like he's handling really, really well, and nothing shakes him. And he's also a guy who really loves America and thinks that there's something good here. There's something that almost feels old timey to it. And I, for one, love it. I just love someone who's going to stand up and say, yeah, you know, actually, we're not perfect, but we're still the best place around. We still are the country that people should look up to. And I think there has been some of the negativity that's not only seeped into the left, where it's always been on America, but even on the right, I think there's been some of that that's popped up lately. So it's been really refreshing. I do think, though, you look at this poll, and, you know, one of the things that you look at when it comes to who's going to win the House is the generic vote. The generic vote in this poll was really, it was a 14 point plus for Democrats. So a very, if you think of that as a left wing base of a poll, Atlas is a good poller, but this was a very left wing sample. They might like a Rubio more than a Vance. They might like an AOC more than a Gavin Newsom. So some of the poll reflections might have to do with that sample.
1: Thank you very much, Stu. I appreciate it. Good to talk to you. And congratulations on the shows and everything else you're doing. We'll have you back again. Thank you so much. Stu Does America. You can find that at Blaze TV, now with Dave Lando. Dave Landau, and PredictableShow.com. All right, our sponsor is Preborn. Usually women regret it when they have an abortion. Usually. They often say they wish they would have given birth. They just didn't have the support from others. They didn't have the financial security, or they didn't have the information. That's why Preborn is so important. They step in during the darkest hour, and they offer women who are making a difficult choice both hope and support and information. Preborn uses free ultrasounds to introduce a woman to the life, the beautiful life growing inside of her, and that doubles the chance that she's going to choose life for that baby. Then when she says, I like to, but I can't do it. I don't have any support. There's nobody in the family. Well, Preborn is there, and they'll support her and the baby for 2 years, both financially and emotionally. $28 begins this whole process. It provides one ultrasound that's less than a dollar a day. It could save a life. Actually, I think it saves two lives. It saves the baby and the mom. Now, $140 will reach five mothers. How many babies can you save this year? I think this is the most important thing we can do. Right now, you just go to preborn.com or hit #250 and say the keyword baby. #250, keyword baby.
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8: 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I'm Ian Price, live in the WFIR News Center. Our top local story this hour, a Roanoke homeless ministry will be in a Roanoke City hearing room today, fighting to keep its services alive. The least of these ministries, known as T-Lot, appears before the Board of Zoning Appeals at 1 this afternoon at the Noel C. Taylor Municipal Building. City issued zoning violations in February targeting the ministry's outdoor lockers and portable restroom. Services founder Don Sandoval calls lifelines for Roanoke's chronically homeless. The violations stem from complaints by neighboring property owners and businesses about unhoused individuals gathering near their buildings. Supporters are being asked to attend and stand silently in support during the hearing. You may not be aware, but the creator of Charlie Brown, Snoopy, and the rest of the Peanuts gang played an important role in the national effort to fund creation of the National D-Day Memorial. And as the memorial nears its 25th anniversary, it has brought a traveling exhibition to Bedford that looks at the life of Charles Schulz and the characters he created. More from WFIR's Evan Jones.
9: Schulz was a World War II veteran who would make admiring references to D-Day troops each year around June 6th in his immensely popular Peanuts comic strips. Local planners knew they needed national visibility to raise the funds required for a world-class site, and they thought Schulz could be a huge help. He was indeed.
10: They sent a delegation from Bedford and visited Charles Schulz and asked him, hey, will you be part of this? Will you be our national campaign chair and help get this kicked off so we can build this memorial? And he said, yes, absolutely. And the rest was history.
9: D-Day Memorial spokesperson Angela Hatcher says the exhibit now in Bedford follows Schulz's personal history and development of his characters. And on the lower level,
10: there is a meticulously curated replica of Charles Schulz's actual studio where he drew Peanuts week in and week out.
9: The life and art of Charles Schulz is now on display at the Bauer Center for the Arts in Bedford through August 7th. Admission is free, but hours vary. Evan Jones, WFIR News.
8: Comcast and Appalachian Power are locked in a dispute that could slow broadband expansion across Southwest Virginia. The fight is over who pays to replace utility poles needed to string new broadband cable. And Cardinal News reports Comcast says Appalachian is still charging between 20 and 100% of the roughly $8,000 average cost per pole, despite a February FCC ruling that said it cannot charge full price. Appalachian says shifting that cost would leave electric customers footing the bill for work that doesn't benefit their service. The dispute is significantly local. Comcast has federal funding to connect more than 2,000 locations in Montgomery County alone. Now the top national stories. Consumer pricing up 6% over last year. Details from ABC News.
11: ABC News, I'm Chuck Siebertson. Higher costs for food and energy sending prices at the wholesale level soaring. The producer price index showing prices running 6% higher compared to last year. President Trump has landed in Beijing for a summit with China's leader. On the agenda, trade, Taiwan, and almost certainly Iran. ABC News chief White House correspondent Mary Bruce says this comes amid reports, including in the New York Times, that Iran's military may be recovering.
12: The Times reports Iran has regained access to roughly 90% of its underground missile storage and launch facilities nationwide, which are now reportedly partially or fully operational. The White House this morning pushing back, insisting Iran was crushed militarily, their ballistic missiles are destroyed, and that their production facilities are dismantled. The president calling it virtual treason to suggest Iran's military is doing well.
11: ABC's Mary Bruce, this is ABC News.
8: 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Sunny today.

with a chance of showers and thunderstorms, highs in the upper 70s. Tonight, a continued chance of showers, otherwise cloudy, lows in the upper 40s. Sunny tomorrow, highs down into the mid-60s. Sunny again on Friday, highs back up into the mid-70s. Right now, it is 61 degrees and fair here at News Talk, WFIR 107.3 FM, the Roanoke Valley's local news, weather, and traffic station. 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

0: Welcome to the Glenn Beck program. I'm in London. The president is in Jeddah. Pray for the president. He just got off the airplane just about an hour ago, and they gave him quite a state welcome, rolling out the red carpet and then having weird Chinese cheerleaders, I guess, and the army. It was quite an entrance for the president, and he loves this. And it makes me nervous because he does love this. When people treat him really well, he is more inclined to treat them well. You know, if the Democrats would have done that when he came into Washington, D.C., I think we would have had a very different president on our hands. Instead, they just attacked him. And President Xi is doing everything he can to get Trump into his corner. We're going to talk about the China trip. We have a couple of people. Melissa Chen is going to be with us here in just a few minutes. And also Ambassador Brownback is going to be with us. And we're going to talk about China, what he's doing, who's on the plane, who's not on the plane, et cetera, et cetera. This is a very big deal. Can I just take a quick moment and ask, who the hell is writing the cases for the Supreme Court from the state of Virginia? I mean, it is I don't know if you've seen this, but they misspelled Virginia. I mean, obviously no AI is happening here. Mm-hmm. Who misspelled the state you're from? Apparently it is,
1: their attorney general is Jay Jones, and that was the guy that was talking about killing kids.
0: That's right, Jay Jones and the Solicitor General Tilman Breckinridge. And it's like, me smart enough to write judge and say, Republican mean. I mean, it's ridiculous how bad. They're saying now that this thing's just going to be thrown out. They filed it to the wrong court. I don't know. Good job, Virginia. Another really super good choice there in Virginia. So you got that going for you. Now, let's just talk about turnabout is fair play. Let's talk about how much the Republicans suck now. Here is John Thune on the SAVE Act. Listen to this.
2: We don't have the votes to get rid of the filibuster. We called it up on the floor.
0: Can we stop? You don't have the votes for the filibuster. John, whose fault is that? Could that be, I don't know, your fault? Could it be? Isn't that your job to get everybody? You can get everything else done. You can get things that nobody in America is want except for you stooges. You can get all of that done, but this one, we just don't have the votes. We don't. But listen, he's trying really hard. Your blood will boil. Listen to the rest of it.
2: We don't have the votes to get rid of the filibuster. We did. We called it up on the floor March, I think, 17th. We were on it for several weeks and had a very spirited debate. In fact, I think with the exception of maybe a couple of Republican senators, made more speeches on the floor in support of the SAVE Act than almost any other senator. And we had some votes on it. And we voted on the narrow issue, which is the most popular one, of voter ID. And we put the Democrats on the record. Every single Democrat voted against it. We added, and one of the other elements, also popular, was whether or not biological boys ought to play in girls' sports. We had that vote, and every Democrat voted against that as well. So we've taken what I think are probably the two issues, in my view, that have the broadest public support, and put the Democrats on record, and every single one of them voted against it. So opportunities to get other votes. There was a vote on the budget resolution, an amendment that Senator Kennedy offered that didn't even get 50 votes on the floor. And so we're continuing to look for opportunities to advance that legislation. Obviously, is something that I support. I think we all support.
0: There's not enough SSRIs for me to listen to any more of that. There's just not. I could go to the SSRI factory and there wouldn't be enough to bring my mood up after John Thune speaks about that. First of all, you got him on the record. Oh, I'm so glad you got him on the record. Woo! Now we can run campaign ads. You know what that reminds me of? It reminds me of, I hate to bring this name up, hang on, if you have any mood elevators, just take them, because I want to bring up Orrin Hatch. Orrin Hatch told me at one point, you know what, I don't have to worry about all of these Tea Partiers. Okay, he's talking to me like like, Orrin, you realize I'm kind of a Tea Partier kind of guy, right? Yeah, I don't have to worry about all these Tea Partiers. They're going to love me. All I'm going to do is I'm going to take a vote. I'm going to suggest we vote on a flag burning amendment, and then they'll all come running back. Oh my gosh. Oh my gosh. I hate you so much. No. This is the same kind of thing. Listen to what he's saying. We got him on the record. So, and we also talked to him about biological sports. We're not talking about biological males in sports. We're not talking about that. We're talking about the Save America Act. It was different, men in men's sports. That's a really good thing. Really, really important. This one's called the Save America Act. You know what it does? It saves America. And you couldn't find a way to get that one done. I just couldn't muster it. It's not that I don't want to pass it. I just don't know how. I'm sorry, but I'm just not mature enough, and I do not have the vocabulary to say anything else, but you're a giant wiener. And that's as good as it can get for me. Sorry. Glad you're on the record there, John. We know who you are. No one should ever vote for this guy ever again. No one should ever vote for him ever again. And you know what? I mean, China's going to be our boss anyway, AI. I mean, maybe I can hack into the system and I can get a list of all of the people that are voting for John Thune, and I can go visit them at their house and be like, what the hell are you thinking? You want to be a wiener too? No, don't. Don't vote for him. Don't vote for him. Long, long memory. This guy is worthless. Absolutely worthless. Save America. 80%, including the Democrats, are for this. And I couldn't get anybody to vote for it. I couldn't do it. I don't know what happened there.
1: It's like when you asked me to help get you into Iran after, the regime falls. And yeah. I'm like, yeah. I'm all over that.
0: Wait a minute, are you admitting something here? I think you're admitting something you shouldn't be admitting.
1: I sent an email. Producer.
0: Yeah, I sent a strongly worded email.
1: Yeah.
0: Yeah, okay, good. John, here's how you get it done. This one is from the Texas Speaker of the House, Cameron Sexton. And it's going to the leadership, Karen Camper, in Nashville, Tennessee. Dear Leader Camper, due to the actions taken by members of the Democratic caucus during the second extraordinary session of the 114th General Assembly aimed at disrupting the democratic and legislative processes and creating disorder on the House floor, including but not limited to, remember seeing the footage of this where everybody was causing all kinds of problems. The Democrats were interlocking arms in the well of the House, blocking aisles on the House floor, instigating and encouraging disruptions of the legislative process in coordination with paid protesters and attendees in the gallery, including the distribution of earplugs to members of your own caucus, the use of prohibited props and noisemakers on the House floor, demonstrating the lack of respect towards fellow members seeking recognition to speak on legislation, and flagrant disregard for the permanent rules of the order of the House. Members of the Democratic caucus will receive individual letters removing them from all standing committees and subcommittees of the House, except where membership is required pursuant to Rule 65 of the House rules. See ya. Actually, he wrote sincerely, Cameron Sexton. That's the way a man handles things. Okay? I don't know about you, John, but somebody has a wiener, somebody doesn't. Which one? I don't know. That's the way you handle it. When is anyone in the Republican Party going to have the balls of Tennessee? That's exactly how it should have been handled. That is the first, makes me want to move to Tennessee. Oh, and don't test me, Tennessee. I'll do it.
1: He loves to move.
0: Nobody else does, but I don't have a problem with that myself. Let's see. In Virginia, and you'll never guess the county in Virginia where this is happening. It has been revealed now that the Virginia student accused of photographing and videotaping more than 40 students under a bathroom stall at Freedom High School identifies as transgender. Principal Tina Brown sent an email to parents last month announcing that a student had allegedly been caught recording another student under a bathroom stall. Now, you as a parent, what would you do? You get that letter. What do you do?
3: I don't think I write a strongly worded letter. I don't think I go, well, you know what? Let's see how this plays out.
0: If I have a daughter or a son in that school, I'm at the school, immediately at the school. Get this. Announcing that a student had allegedly been caught recording another student under a bathroom stall. Brown issued a follow-up email last week stating that it was not an isolated incident and urged more students that may have been victims to come forward. Looks like there might be as many as 40 people that have been photographed by this dirtbag kid.
1: This seems to be a problem in Loudoun County.
0: You think it? Really?
1: You recall the father that was arrested during the school board meeting because of what happened to his daughter by a, quote, gender fluid individual? This is 2021. We're in 2026. What's wrong with Loudoun County?
0: Let me ask you this. What's wrong with the Democratic Party? Let me take you to Seattle. A Seattle public school teacher under investigation over allegations she physically abused a student is likely to become the next president of the Seattle Education Association, the union for educators and staffers. She's under investigation that she physically abused a student. Now listen, this is what happened to her. The parents of a third grade student at Rising Star, who has autism, a speech delay, is partially verbal. The parents said they noticed bruises in the shape of adult fingers on their son's arm in October and again in December. Using visual aids, they asked their son whether an adult caused the bruises, and he identified this teacher. Parents also alleged that in December, their son's therapist saw her throw a marker at the child's head, which allegedly struck his face while he was working at the whiteboard. And she's going to be in charge of the teachers' union. So let me ask you, not what's wrong with the people in Virginia, not what's wrong with the teachers in Virginia or the voters in Virginia, not even about the transgender students that are going underneath a bathroom stall. What's wrong with the teachers and the Democratic Party? What's wrong with the labor unions and the Democratic Party? Because they seem to love to abuse kids one way or another. It seems always to be a teacher, a union, a Democrat. I mean, what's the deal? It's not always that way, obviously, but it seems to be a problem. What is happening with our teachers' unions? I got to tell you, I say this all the time, and I love teachers and blah, blah, blah, blah, blah, blah, blah. There's lots of great teachers, but I don't know how you pay. I can't put you into you're a trustworthy citizen if you're in the teachers' union. I can't do it. How much more evidence do you need? I mean, you could just stop, full stop. Hey, by the way, whose fault was it that our kids were so scarred because of the masks and no school? Oh, that's right. It was the teachers' union. Full stop. You could stop there. But then everything that you see the teachers' unions doing is always against the students. It's incredible to me. This is just a hive of evil, it seems to me. And I don't know if you're a teacher, if you're a good teacher, how you don't see things like this and go, I can't be a part of that union. I just can't be a part of it. I'd like to be, but I can't. They're so far away from anything that seems to be common sense and decent when it comes to kids. I can't be a part of it. So I'm sorry, teachers, but there comes a time when you have to distance yourself. There comes a time when you have to go, you know what? I got to get up and leave. I can't do it. I'll give you an example. I did this last night, and I did it too late. Let me tell you. I'll give that story to you here in just a second. First, let me tell you about Simply Safe. Fortune favors the bold. That phrase describes something important about the American spirit. Unfortunately, there's another group of people who live by the same philosophy. It's criminals. 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
5: So, teachers, look, I know you think all kinds of reasons, I can't leave, I got to do blah, blah, blah, blah, blah. I experienced this last night, and I'm really ashamed of myself. It took me like 10 minutes before I finally just said, you know, we're leaving. We went to a show on the West End, and we went to this show. It was The Producers, Mel Brooks, always funny. Mel Brooks, producer. I've seen it a million times. Very funny. At this one point, they added in Jesus in a loincloth with the crown of thorns being spanked by a guy in an S&M mask and all leather. And I just put my head down. I was like, oh my gosh, I can't believe, and processing. And I finally looked at my wife and she's like, we gotta go. And I'm like, I agree, we gotta go. But we were the only ones that walked out, and it took me a few minutes. You forget it. Don't, whatever you're thinking, stop processing like that. It's wrong. You know it. Get up, walk out. When we talk about Israel, we're not just talking about a place, we're talking about a people connected to a promise made by God, the one he has never broken, and one that continues even today. Because God's character doesn't change, and what he begins, he sustains. What he promises, he fulfills, and that matters. Right now in Israel, families run into shelters as sirens sound. It's not just a crisis. It's a call to respond for Christians. For Christians, caring for the Jewish people isn't rooted in politics. It's not rooted in war or anything else. It's rooted in trust. Trust in a God who keeps his word. So we don't stay distant. We step in with prayer and practical help. 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
10: From ABC News, I'm Chuck Sievertson. Inflation at the wholesale level soared last month by 6% year over year. ABC's Jim Ryan says it's the steepest increase in 3.5 years.
11: It's the sky-high price of energy that's driving inflation both at the consumer and the producer level. Gas prices surged over 15% last month as the war with Iran closed down a crucial supply line. Take out food and energy costs, and the producer price index was up only 1% from April of 2025.
10: President Trump's arrived in Beijing for a summit with China's leader. On the agenda are trade, Taiwan, and Iran. ABC News Chief White House Correspondent Mary Bruce says the administration is pushing back against this.
12: There are new questions about whether the White House is overstating the damage done to Iran's missile capabilities. The New York Times reporting Iran still has retained roughly 70% of its pre-war missile stockpile and has restored operational access to 30 of the 33 missile sites it maintains along the Strait of Hormuz, potentially threatening vessels transiting the waterway.
10: 36 people in the U.S. after being on the cruise ship with the hantavirus outbreak are being monitored. ABC's Victor Akendo.
13: An Illinois resident is at home awaiting test results from the CDC after experiencing mild symptoms of the hantavirus. It's believed they contracted the North American strain after coming in contact with rodent droppings while cleaning.
10: In France, a woman is critically ill with hantavirus connected to an artificial lung. Immigrants voluntarily deporting themselves have surged during the Trump administration, says the Vera Institute of Justice. ABC's Dave Packer.
14: The group says the number jumped from about 800 a month at the end of the Biden administration to nearly 9,000 by February. The researchers say many people accepting those departures may still qualify to remain legally in the United States, but harsh detention conditions and limited access to lawyers are pushing them to leave anyway.
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10: A licensed drug addiction counselor who delivered Matthew Perry the ketamine that killed him is set to be sentenced today in Los Angeles. Prosecutors are asking for 2.5 years in prison for Eric Fleming. He's one of 5 people who pleaded guilty in connection with the Friends TV star's death in 2023 in the jacuzzi of his Los Angeles home. U.S. hotels say the promised economic boon from the World Cup hasn't materialized yet for them. American Hotel and Lodging Association says room bookings are light in 11 cities surveyed. A California mom is out on bail charged for what her son allegedly did, killing an 81-year-old man while riding an e-motorcycle in Lake Forest. Outside the courthouse, ABC's Bianca Bueno.
18: Orange County District Attorney Todd Spitzer says the teen was doing wheelies on the e-motorcycle when he hit Ashman and fled the scene.
19: Whether you like it or not, we're responsible for the conduct of our children.
18: Right away, Major was charged, but her charges were upgraded when Ashman later died. Spitzer said the case is especially egregious because last year, Major was warned by the Orange County Sheriff's Department.
10: The NFL now planning 9 international games in the upcoming season, the most ever, with games in London, Paris, Brazil, Australia, and more. It's Wednesday, May 13th. On this date in 1846, the U.S. Congress formally declared war against Mexico following battles along the disputed U.S.-Mexico border. The war would last nearly 2 years. Chuck Sievertson, ABC News.
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21: Weather every 30 minutes on WFIR. Sunny today with a chance of showers and thunderstorms, highs in the upper 70s. Tonight a continued chance of showers, otherwise cloudy, lows in the upper 40s. Sunny tomorrow, highs down into the mid 60s. And sunny again on Friday, highs back up into

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1: Glenn Beck is on.
2: Hello, America. Welcome to the Glenn Beck Program from London, England. All this week, we'll give you more information on that coming up in a little while. But I want to talk to you about the president's trip to China. It is fascinating to me. He landed in China about an hour and a half ago, and they gave him quite the state welcome. And that is something that always plays for Donald Trump. He loves that. I am really concerned about this visit for a couple of reasons. One, they're not our friends. They don't like Donald Trump. He is causing them a major headache. And also, we're bringing all our AI guys there. What kind of deals are we thinking about making there in China? I don't trust them at all. And neither should you, neither should the president. Melissa Chen joins us here in just a second. Melissa is the Strategy Risk Managing Director out of New York. She's also a journalist and a good friend of the program. We're going to go deep here in China here for a few minutes. We'll do that in just a second. First, let me tell you about our sponsor this half hour. Our sponsor is Chapter. 65 comes for most of us eventually. When you're young, 65 sounds ancient. You imagine somebody sitting on a porch somewhere, wrapped in a blanket, yelling at birds. And then one day, you're that person sitting in the blanket, yelling at birds. You look in the mirror, you realize you're a lot closer to Medicare than you are to high school. 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Make this the best chapter of your life. Melissa, how are you?
3: Good. How are you doing?
2: Really good. Good. Thanks for joining me in person. I appreciate it. I know what the traffic is like, here in London. It is nasty. It is nasty. But good news is gas is so expensive. Who can afford to drive?
3: That's right.
2: So I want to talk to you about the president being in China. He just landed. And they really rolled out the red carpet for him. Unlike I've seen them roll it out for anybody else.
3: Right.
2: Playing into everything that Donald Trump loves.
3: Yep.
2: They're going to treat him like he's royalty. What, first of all, any idea, the president gets that, right? He knows that we are not friends, because I never hear him actually really go after China in an overt way.
3: Yeah. Yep. That's right.
2: Does the president know China is not our friend?
3: Oh, the president knows.
2: Okay.
3: All right. And Donald Trump has been speaking up about China actually since 2016.

0: was engagement with China is good. If they become rich, they will become more like us, and they would liberalize, and they would join the world order as responsible. Uh-huh. Okay, none of that happened.
1: Uh-huh.
0: But Trump has been consistent on noticing that China was responsible for disrupting the global trading system, of deindustrializing, of shipping American jobs overseas. Mm-hmm. And he's been talking about that, about the large trade imbalances. Prior to Donald Trump, no one's really broken out of that paradigm. So I think, you know, with Trump on China, always watch, especially now that he's in power, always watch what he does, not what he says.
1: Yeah, I agree with that 100%. However, you know, he's bringing our AI guys over. What do you think that's about?
0: Not just AI guys. He's bringing...
1: our biggest business.
0: How big, like the top CEOs,
1: correct,
0: including Boeing. You know, we should also say he's actually bringing, I kind of love the fact that that Marco Rubio is there on the plane with him, and
2: in
0: he was dressed
2: suit.
0: In the tracksuit. but the best part about Rubio is actually that Rubio is sanctioned by the Chinese. So in 2020, Rubio was on the right side of the Hong Kong issue. He supported the Hong Kongers. He's been consistently one of the most critical of the Chinese Communist Party.
1: That's good.
0: And along with Ted Cruz, he was sanctioned. So he's not allowed to go to China. His assets, he didn't have any, were frozen in China. It was kind of like political theater to make a point. And what the Chinese did this time. So Rubio's name in Chinese is Lu Biao, okay, which sounds... you know, like that. Remember that Asiana Airlines thing when someone does the out low, we too low outing bang? Okay, never mind.
1: Okay.
0: But it sounds like that.
1: Okay.
0: But instead of keeping the sanctions or like rescinding the sanctions, what they did was just change Rubio's name in Chinese so that, oh, now the sanctions don't apply, right? So instead of Lu Biao, they just changed the character of Lu so that it's like, oh, it's a different guy coming in. Right?
1: Why would they do that?
0: Because it is a culture which cannot admit any political errors, right? It's to save face. Like,
1: wow.
0: Because to actually reverse the sanctions would be to admit, oh, we kind of did something
1: that
0: is, you know, a mistake, an error. So I think that is actually, you know, very telling of how the Chinese
1: do
0: things.
1: So what do you think the president is going for? What can we come home with that you're like, okay, well, that's good.
0: Right. There are a few things for America and China to kind of negotiate on. You know, there is a ongoing trade dispute, right?
1: Uh-huh.
0: There's been, since Liberation Day, there's been like tariffs here, tariffs there, and then secondary tariffs as well. So one of the things that they're going to be looking to talk about is trade mechanics. The second thing is that China's only card is actually on critical minerals. And so when the trade war escalated, China passed some export controls to prevent the United States from getting critical minerals.
1: Mm-hmm.
0: China has about 70% of the world's critical minerals. 90% of the world's critical minerals are processed and mined, which is, you know, that's the important
1: the
0: thing
1: part.
0: Is the processing part. So every F-35 that we make, every Aegis radar, every tank, all these military things that we need for our U.S. military, they require super magnets.
1: Mm-hmm.
0: And those elements are refined and extracted by the Chinese. I mean, at the end of this, we need to really like ask ourselves how the hell we ended up in this situation.
1: I know.
0: But because of that, China has cards in the trade war. And so when they were displeased about the tariffs, one of the first things they did was pass export controls, saying, all right, we're not going to export to you critical minerals that you need for the military. And so Trump has to come to the negotiating table on these critical minerals to make sure that China does not extend the export controls and allows some of the rare minerals to get
1: to
0: the
1: U.S. You know what's scary is Carney, they just closed the mine. They allowed China to buy the mine that makes that exact mineral, extracts it, and shut it down. It's the only other place in the world that they were mining for that stuff.
0: Right.
1: I mean, Carney is in deep with the Chinese.
0: Right. But that's why Trump has been signing critical minerals deals with Chile,
1: everybody.
0: With everybody. Quietly, we've been doing things in Greenland as well.
1: Right.

0: Right. And that's part of the critical minerals play.
1: Right.
0: But the other thing that Trump really wants from China is some kind of indication that China would help on the Iran issue. And the reason for that is that China is actually very dependent on Iranian oil.
1: Mm-hmm.
0: 12% of China's oil is coming from Iran. 50% of China's oil comes from the Strait of Hormuz, from other parts of mm-hmm. the Gulf.
1: Mm-hmm.
0: So from Saudi, you know, from various parts.
1: Mm-hmm.
0: And so choking off Iranian oil has been China's suffering quietly. They don't really want to show that they're
1: mm-hmm.
0: suffering,
1: mm-hmm.
0: but their factories, their tin pot refineries have been relying on discounted Iranian oil.
1: They're deep in bed with Iran, with Iranian officials and the government.
0: Exactly. And so what Trump wants is, China, you're suffering because of this war. You should be helping us. You want to prove that you're a responsible world actor? Help us pressure the Iranians, because China's the only one that has leverage on the Iranians.
1: So do you think that one of the reasons why we, it just occurred to me, and I this probably is wrong, but one of the reasons he went in recently is, this trip's been on the book for a long time, that one of the reasons was to be able to have this card to hold?
0: I don't know if he meant that, but ironically,
1: it's working out that way.
0: It's working out that way that, like, if you actually look, if Trump went to China on January 1st of this year, he would not have the cards he has now. Because after the movement on Venezuela, after the movement on Panama,
1: mm-hmm.
0: after the movement on Iran, it turns out that the United States actually has choke point leverage on China. So they have extra cards. And the Chinese do have leverage on Iran.
1: Why is it that nobody in America sees what he's doing with the choke points? I mean, I think this is one of the most brilliant things I've ever seen a president do. This guy, if this holds and we can solidify everything, in 10 years, America is a different place. 20 years, we are really set. And people will look back and go, that was the turning point. This is the turning point, I think, with the way he's controlling, what he's doing all around the world, restructuring absolutely everything, controlling choke points all around the world, and yet nobody seems to notice it. Nobody seems to, at least in America, everybody's like, yeah, but my gas is. Yeah, but you want to fix the world and have America be viable for the next century. This is the bare minimum you can do that would hurt.
0: No, I totally agree, because short of kinetic, ultimately, America doesn't want to get into a war with
1: right.
0: its near peer, right, which is
1: right.
0: China.
1: Yeah.
0: We're trying to avoid that. And so the whole strategy is to deny them in different domains, and one of them is choke points. It requires constant vigilance, because it's not just on choke points. It is on trade. It is denial of, you know, any kinds of leverage the Chinese have, because they've kind of mastered the art of even turning economic engagements into political warfare, right? So everything is political warfare. And slowly they've been eroding that world system. I mean, I see the original sin as allowing China to enter the WTO.
1: Oh,
0: because,
1: yeah.
0: Because that system was never meant to accommodate a Leninist Marxist government.
1: People don't understand that there's never been a Runnymede moment. There's never been a moment of the Magna Carta or the Declaration of Independence. They've never had kings have rules and answer to the people. Ever.
0: You mean China?
1: China. Never.
0: So not only that, you know, the words for rights, like individual rights, for example, it didn't exist in Chinese. So when books were translated, it had to be invented.
1: Right.
0: And that's because they didn't have a system. They
1: right.
0: just never had the custom.
1: That's what I mean. They've never had that moment where people have risen up and said, wait a minute, I have rights. They don't have that concept at
0: right.
1: all.
0: And when they tried in 1989, when students took to Tiananmen Square,
1: right.
0: the students actually built a statue, a replica Statue of Liberty. They were holding pieces of the American, you
1: right.
0: know, the Declaration.
1: Hong Kong, they were holding the American flag. And
0: all
1: the minute we got distracted with COVID, the minute we looked away, those people were all gone.
0: Exactly.
1: I mean, it's a bad, I just wish people would see China for what it really is. I think my eyes are even opening on China a bit more.
0: I'm glad.
1: On how bad they really
0: are. You have to be. Yeah. And especially domestically, because a lot is happening under.
1: So I want to talk to you about that, because we just had another mayor now is a spy. I mean, they are playing a long-term game. They're looking at people they can get long-term. We'll bet on you. And they're spying. They're buying up farmland. They're all around our military bases. I mean, and we don't seem to do anything at all. I mean, China, if we did any of those things to China, they would not put up with it.
0: Right. Exactly.
1: We just keep putting up with it. I don't know why. Well, I'll get more from Melissa here in just a second. First, let me tell you about our sponsor this half hour. Our sponsor is Z Factor. I don't need to tell you how important a good night's sleep is. There is nothing like quite like waking up in the morning feeling refreshed. And if you're like most people, you just can't fall asleep. 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

0: So we're with Melissa Chen. She is the Managing Director of Strategy Risk. That's a New York-based business intelligence firm specializing in geopolitical risk analysis, primary focus on China, the exposure for corporations, investors, and policymakers. And she also occasionally writes for The Spectator about China and global affairs, and she's a good friend, and we're glad to have her. Melissa, tell me about how bad is it in America? Because I think some people who are paying attention are like, wait a minute, they're buying up an awful lot of land. You know, they got farmland, they've got land all over the country. They have land by some of our really important bases. That balloon that, you know, blew across.
1: Spy balloon,
0: yeah. Spy balloon was insane. And now we're seeing in California that they're working and co-opting politicians. Mm-hmm. How bad is it actually?
1: The scope and depth of this infiltration is breathtaking. It's in every domain. And, you know, one of the things that they like to do is to actually exploit the gap between the federalist system, basically. Mm-hmm. So you have local and state governments, and then you have the federal level governments. The good thing about this system is actually what is weaponized by the Chinese. Right. So they're kind of experts at recognizing how do we use American values or the American system against itself. Right. So a good example of this happening right now is birthright citizenship.
0: Mm-hmm.
1: Right. The Chinese are having anchor babies, for example, right, using surrogacy laws. One man alone, a video game developer who's a billionaire in China, has 200 babies and he hasn't even met them through surrogacy laws. And they will obviously all become U.S. citizens. And so they're very good at it.
0: Where was that story, Ricky? Was that in Houston that they found the birth centers?
1: Yeah. I mean, they've had them in California as well.
0: Yeah, I mean, and they're just coming, and it's clearly advertised in China as this is what you're doing. You're going to get, you'll have a U.S. Yep. citizen.
1: And they coach them how to lie to the immigration officer so that 8-month-old pregnant women could be let into the U.S. So this is happening, right?
0: So the plan is, I mean, those are not people saying, oh, I want my child to be free and be an American citizen. This is a communist plan?
1: Yeah, it's a Trojan horse. Essentially, you can swing elections this way. Citizens have security clearances that, you know, merely a PR or a visa holder will not have. Right? And we've already had this. We've had spies. You mentioned this mayor of Arcadia.
0: Mm-hmm.
1: But you have spies turning up everywhere, even Chinese students bringing in pathogens studying at the University of Michigan. You have spies. And by the way, you don't even need Chinese citizens. They are able to convince even active members of the military, U.S. citizens, they may be of Chinese descent or not, who end up just for $10,000, downloading all these plans and operational secrets from the U.S. Navy, as just happened in San Diego, and sending it to the PLA. So it's, the whole point is, you know, what exactly can we infiltrate and co-opt to advance China's strategic goals against U.S. ones?
0: How far do you believe the stuff about their AI being ahead of us?
1: I think China's kind of playing a different AI game than the U.S. in the sense that the U.S. still has the edge on, you know, chips and kind of model innovation.
0: Mm-hmm.
1: But what China has advantages on is scale. And so they can incorporate models very easily and very quickly into their systems and scale it up. And so what China wants to do is, if they get more people hooked on their models or hooked on their AI systems, then they set the norms. They set the norms and standards for AI protocols.
0: One of the things they're trying to talk about today is try to get on the same page for the norms.
1: Exactly.
0: Which, I mean, I don't know. I don't trust anybody involved with the AI thing, let alone China.
1: Right.
0: It is so good to see you. Thank you for coming by.
1: Thank you so much for having me.
0: You bet. We'll have more on China here in just a second. We have Ambassador Samuel Brownback. He is going to be on with us here in just a second. China has also got a big war on faith. And how exactly are they warring on faith? And he's going to explain as the president just landed in Beijing. All that coming up in just a second. Stand by.

0: All right, let me tell you about American Financing. Don't wake up one morning and say, wow, today's a great day. I want to refinance my house. Nobody does that. Nobody does that. Usually it happens because life is getting really expensive in ways that you didn't expect. And so maybe today, after many, many months of you going, she's like, what are we going to do? What are we going to do? The credit card balances are getting out of control. They're creeping up. Interest rates on the cards are hitting insane levels. 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
8: 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I'm Ian Price, live at the WFIR News Center. Top local story. The NAACP now calling for a formal apology from Congresswoman Jane Kiggins after she agreed with a radio host who used a racial slur directed at House Minority Leader Hakeem Jeffries. NAACP Virginia State Conference President Reverend Cozy Bailey says the organization is not only disappointed but enraged. Kiggins later said she was agreeing that Jeffries should stay out of Virginia politics, not agreeing with the language, and that the host should not have used those words. Former Congresswoman Elaine Loria is also calling for a public apology. Town of Bedford County and the town of Bedford and Bedford County are preparing for a significant funding loss when a 15-year reversion agreement expires in July of 2028. Since 2013, when Bedford reverted from an independent city to a town, both localities have shared more than $6 million a year in additional state education funding. When that deal expires, Bedford County Schools alone could lose an estimated $11 to $12 million annually. Officials say they've been preparing for years, setting aside reserves and making operational changes, so the impact won't hit all at once. Parts of Allegheny County and Covington are still under a boil water advisory this morning following a water main break last Friday in the Cherokee area near West Gilliam Street and Gum Avenue. The main has been repaired, but residents on several nearby streets must continue boiling water until test results come back clean. Officials say the advisory could be lifted as early as this morning if both water samples test negative. Now the top national stories from ABC News.
9: ABC News, I'm Chuck Severson. Breaking news, the murder conviction of Alex Murdaugh and the deaths of his wife and son in 2021 has been overturned by the South Carolina Supreme Court. The producer price index shows inflation at the wholesale level soared last month by 6% year over year, led by food and energy costs. More pressure on companies to pass that increase along to you. Wages not keeping up. Heather Long, chief economist at Navy Federal Credit Union.
10: That's why people are really feeling pinched and that they have to stretch every dollar because they are not making ends meet right now.
9: President Trump's arrived in Beijing for his summit with China's leader. The White House disputes a New York Times report on U.S. intelligence saying Iran still has access to a majority of its pre-war missile stockpile. Three dozen people in the U.S. after being on the cruise ship with the Hantavirus outbreak are being monitored, all reported stable. This is ABC News.
8: 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Sunny today with a chance of showers and thunderstorms, highs in the upper 70s. Tonight a continued chance of showers, otherwise cloudy, lows in the upper 40s. Sunny tomorrow, highs down into the mid-60s, and sunny again on Friday, highs back up into the mid-70s. Right now it's 65 degrees, and there's a few clouds in the sky here at News Talk. 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
0: Welcome to the Glenn Beck program. We're talking about China this hour. I'm going to get to some of the other things that are going on. The King just spoke here in Parliament. I'm in London this week. He just spoke in Parliament. He said some really, I think, very disturbing things about global warming and also digital ID. It is coming strong here in England. We'll get into that here in a minute. I'm reading a couple of books on China right now, and one of them kind of goes into how we just don't understand China at all, because they've never had any religion, they've never had any

0: emperor at any time that has been about human individual rights. Never. So it's not even part of their, as Melissa just said, not even part of their vocabulary to have these rights. And there is, President Xi is not a good guy. Not a good guy. And there is real persecution going on. And I have to tell you, I lived in New York for a while, and I would pass these people who are on the streets, the full-on gong people, and I'd pass them and I'd see these horrible things that they were saying, and I never stopped to really listen. And I feel horrible now, because now I'm beginning to understand what the hell is going on in China. And it's Christians, it's Buddhists, it's Muslims, full-on gong, and anybody who wants to be religious. And they are now passing out Bibles that change everything. They're replacing, just as they did in fascist Germany under Nazis, replace the pictures of Christ on any altars with the picture of their dear leader. And one of the guys who really knows this is a former international religious freedom ambassador and former governor of Kansas, Samuel Brownback. Sam just put out a new book called China's War on Faith, because they are waging a war on faith, and every American needs to understand that. China is not our friend in any way. Sam, welcome to the program. How are you, sir?
1: I'm good, Glenn, and thank you for taking this topic on and being willing to talk about it. I think it's just so critical, and I think we have just a real lack of understanding of what this is and how significant it is that's going on.
0: Sam, I have to tell you, I think that we are, we're in a spiritual battle. We are not battling, Ephesians, we're not battling flesh and bone. We are not even battling, Republican, Democrat. There is a spiritual darkness. This is a spiritual battle on so many fronts. So tell me about how China is waging this war on faith.
1: Well, really, that's the cover of the book. It's a big dragon with strings controlling people underneath it is on the cover of the book, showcasing this war that China has with faith. You know, one of the guys that's that we feature in the book is Peter Hsu. He was considered at the time and one of the original house church leaders, the Billy Graham of China. He's here with us in Washington with the book rollout. And he said yesterday that China has been biding their time until they got strong, but now they are revealing their inner darkness, and we must restrain this power of darkness. That's Peter Hsu saying that, and I think that's what you're starting to see. They are strong now, but this is all, they're at war with God. They are at war with all faith. They can't tolerate any power that's higher than the government's. They will not tolerate it. They will suppress it. They will kill you. They will put you in prison. The rest of Christian pastors now is the highest, I would argue, since Mao. And that's what Xi Jinping is doing now. And it's out of control. They want to control the place. They want to control other authoritarian regimes. And so they share their technology and ability to do it. It is a direct confrontation to the Western civilization system that's built on the Judeo-Christian ethic of human dignity based on the individual created in the image of God.
0: So tell me, give me examples of what they're doing that people don't know in China. Start there.
1: Well, most people don't know about the forced organ harvesting that you witnessed, that the Falun Gong members would talk about. But they will, if you're an opponent of the regime, they take your blood type. They want to know what type of blood, what type of body you have. And then at their desired time, they will kill you, and harvest the organs, kidneys, livers, eyes. I did the foreword for a book, just recently out on, killed to order. Where these would be situated on a timing basis. This is so, Glenn, this is so diabolical and evil. It's hard for you or me to imagine a government even thinking of something like this. And yet they do it. And if China were, and they denied, of course, and everything. Actually, for a while they didn't. They said, well, yeah, we did for those that were having capital punishment. We thought this would be a good utilitarian thing to do, to go ahead and harvest the organs, but we don't do it anymore. Well, they do still do it. And they do it to Falun Gong members. They do it to Muslim Uyghurs. Who all knows who else that they do it to? And that's something I don't think people can fathom, the evil of this regime. This is an evil regime, and they have killed more people. The Chinese Communist Party has killed more of their own people than any other regime in the history of mankind. Let that one sink in.
0: If you count the forced abortions, the number is as many as 500 million.
1: Yes, and I'm not even counting the forced abortions in the statement I made. And then at the current time, they've got 3 genocides going on now as we speak. The Muslim Uyghurs that we had declared as a government at the end of the first Trump administration, the Tibetan Buddhist that they've gone at hammer and tong for decades now and doing a cultural genocide, but they've wiped out many people. And of course, the Dalai Lama cannot return to his own home area, and the Chinese mm-hmm. government wants to appoint his successor. And then Falun Gong, who they literally have decimated. And I think they fear the Falun Gong more than any religion, because it's an indigenous Eastern religion. It's what grandma used to practice. And when they let it loose for 7 years in China, where they said, okay, we'll let you guys practice this, it went from 0 to 90 million adherents in 7 years.
0: Oh, my gosh.
1: And it freaked the Chinese government out. And they said, these guys are dangerous. And they went after them to annihilate them, which is the definition of genocide, where you're trying to eliminate a whole group of people.
0: So, Sam, you've talked to the president about all of this stuff. He knows. What are you hoping when he sits down with Xi Jinping this week? What are you hoping we can get out of this?
1: Glenn, I think really both sides right now just want to calm the waters for a little bit and get the temperature down. I am not expecting much. I really hope he does get, like, Pastor Ezra Jin out of jail, Jimmy Lai. There's 9 Catholic bishops that are detained, arrested. I would hope they would release them. I'm not expecting that. Honestly, I just think really this meeting right now is just trying to about cool the waters down. But I think when they raise Taiwan, which is a no-go for us, we should raise religious freedom with them, which is a no-go for them. And just say, okay, you're gonna throw one out there that we don't like. Fine, we're gonna throw one out there you don't like, because they fear religious freedom more than they fear our aircraft carriers or our nuclear weapons.
0: This is their
1: Achilles heel, and we should go right at them. Same way Ronald Reagan did at the Soviet Union. He traveled America talking about the godless commies before he was president, and citing the Jewish refuseniks, and it undermined the regime, its authority, and its legitimacy. And that's what we need to do with the CCP.
0: How are the underground churches in China? Are they still growing? They were growing, but then they got cracked down on them hard. Are they still growing?
1: Nobody really knows, but over the last few years, most people have been citing the fastest growing Christian churches in the world have been in the last couple years, last 5 years, in, get this, China and Iran, where the persecution is the greatest. But then that's where the faith grows the most, is when it's under pressure and duress.
0: Mm-hmm.
1: I used to say if people actually understood Christianity, they wouldn't oppress it and suppress it. They would subsidize it. If you want to really kill Christianity, subsidize it. It really grows best under pressure.
0: I will tell you, I've talked to people who have escaped China, who were in prison in China for their faith, and their faith is enormous. But one of them has told me, you know what we're all praying for in China? All the Christians are praying. What? They're praying that the United States is going to fall into really hard times. And I was like, why would you pray for that? And they're like, because you might remember who you are. and you'll stand up again and you'll start serving God because we need your help. I mean, that's pretty amazing. Pretty amazing.
1: That
0: it says an awful
1: amazing.
0: Lot.
1: Yeah, it really does. The ones I've met, and many of them have been in jail multiple times, and they call it Chinese seminary. It's just their faith is so beautiful, and it's purified, and there's a joy and a peace about them that you look at and you go, okay, that's the real deal. I've seen it. You've been with Jesus. I can see it.
0: Sam, I'm in London this week. Last question for the last couple of minutes. But I'm in London, and there is a real problem with freedom of speech here. And, you know, the keeper of the flame, the keeper of the protector of the faith, you know, doesn't seem to be the strongest, you know, keeper of the faith here. How concerned are you on freedom of speech and where this is going with Christians in the UK?
1: I'm really concerned, so much so and where I was headed in the US really before President Trump came in, I got debanked the group I helped form, National Committee for Religious Freedom. I mean, how more American can you be than that? And we got debanked, but there was this effort in the West to suffocate faith and the principles, the natural law principles that faith generally is around, and from coming into society because they weren't seen as the current cultural norms. They were against what people wanted to do. And but look, faith has always stood against things that are trending the wrong way or evil in nature. And it's always been this voice against that, and people want to silence that voice by debanking, deplatforming, and you see it more aggressively in Europe than we had seen it in the United States. But I've been deeply concerned about that. That suffocation move is what I call it. They're not going to really throw you in jail, mm-hmm. though they are in some places, but most of it's just about taking the insurance away from crisis pregnancy centers so that their board of directors don't have any coverage. And so people go, I don't know that I want to go on there for that. I'll be out there with you. I'll contribute, but I'm not going to lead if I'm putting Correct. Everything else on the line. So that's really Correct. The effort in the West, and we've got to push back against and stand up against.
0: Sam, thank you so much. Thanks for all your work over the years, and thank you for this new book, China's War on Faith by Sam Brownback. It is out now wherever you get your books. In it, he talks about the high tech, the digital authoritarianism that China is now pushing out over in 80 countries. He calls them sinister new technologies. Also, the campaigns on physical torture and imprisonment of people on faith. These are all things that you need to know if you want to prepare for the world that we are entering in, and you want to be well informed so nothing's slipping by you, you see the enemy in front of us. It's not just China. This is all over the world. Start here, China's War on Faith by Sam Brownback. Thanks, Sam. Appreciate it. Back in just a minute.
1: Thank you, Glenn.
0: You bet. All right, let me tell you about Relief Factor. You get up one day, you go to the kitchen, you get some breakfast, and all of a sudden you realize, wait a minute, I didn't once go, ow. 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And then I got a lot of pain in my life, and I have really bad back pain, but I had crippling pain beyond my back I thought it was done. 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
0: You know, we've been talking about the attack on religion here in the last few, especially coming from China, but there is another attack. And, you know, it's strange. Even atheists understand this one. Over the weekend, Winston Marshall had on his podcast, Sam Harris. I want you to listen to what he said about how the left is being manipulated by Islamists. Listen.
15: The left has been successfully manipulated by Islamists and apologists for Islamists. In certain cases, this is a knowing alliance, and in certain cases, just frank manipulation, and people on the left are morally confused. You know, I don't think someone like Hassan Piker is confused. I think he knows exactly what sort of alliance he has, and I think that's true of Mamdani, too.
16: Do you think Mamdani is an Islamist?
15: Certainly an apologist for Islamists. The fact that he can't quite figure out what's wrong with the phrase globalize the intifada, and that the worst he'll say of it is that he doesn't use that language, nor does he encourage it, but he's not going to condemn it. He's a proud DSA member. You know, they were out on October 8th supporting Hamas. There's just no way that should be possible.
8: Yeah.
15: And there's no way that anyone who's got that level of callousness and confusion, confusion being charitable, should be running a major American city, right? Much less being the poster boy for the future of Democratic politics. Mm-hmm. So, I mean, there's something very sinister about the way Islamists have spread their ideology through the West and targeted liberals.

0: Let me ask you something. 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
5: From ABC News, I'm Chuck Sievertson. Breaking news, the murder conviction of Alex Murdaugh and the deaths of his wife and son in 2021 has been overturned by the South Carolina Supreme Court. Murdaugh was convicted in 2023. At the sentencing hearing in which he got life in prison, he made this statement.
6: I'm innocent. I would never hurt my wife, Maggie. And I would never hurt my son, Pawpaw.
7: The state's high court has found that County Clerk Becky Hill improperly influenced the jury hearing the case against Alex Murdaugh during his 2023 trial. He had been charged with killing his wife and 22-year-old son, was convicted and sentenced to life in prison. The court says he should be tried again on those charges, but Murdaugh also was convicted of financial crimes. Those convictions will keep him behind bars for the rest of his life. Jim Ryan, ABC News.
5: The producer price index shows inflation at the wholesale level soared last month by 6% year over year, the steepest increase in 3.5 years, led by food and energy costs. More pressure on companies to pass that increase along to you. Wages not keeping up. Heather Long, chief economist at Navy Federal Credit Union.
8: That's why people are really feeling pinched and that they have to stretch every dollar because they are not making ends meet right now.
5: President Trump's arrived in Beijing for his summit with China's leader, trade Taiwan and Iran expected on the agenda. The White House disputes this New York Times report, says ABC's Lionel Moise.
9: New intelligence shows Iran's military capabilities appear stronger than the Trump administration has claimed. The New York Times reports Iran still has operational access to 30 of its 33 missile sites along the strait and retains 70% of its pre-war missile stockpile.
5: Utah mom Corey Richens will be sentenced today for the murder of her husband. She was convicted of poisoning him with fentanyl after his death, and before she was charged, she wrote a children's book on grief. You're listening to ABC News.
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5: 36 people in the U.S. after being on the cruise ship with the antivirus outbreak are being monitored, some at home, some in facilities like the quarantine unit in Omaha, where Dr. Ali Khan is.
13: There's currently no evidence of asymptomatic spread, but again, it's important to be humble. We don't know everything about this virus. Yes, it's been around 30 years, but you can always be surprised with viruses.
5: Ukraine reports over 100 Russian drone attacks overnight, and Russia says 3 Russian regions suffered air attacks by Ukraine, though it shot down many of the drones. A harrowing rescue off the coast of Florida this week. All of those on board survived when a small plane crashed into the ocean. ABC's Gio Benitez.
14: The FAA saying it was a Beechcraft BE-30 that crashed into the ocean Tuesday, 50 miles east of Vero Beach, traveling between islands there in the Bahamas. Now, the Coast Guard swooped in there after the pilot declared an emergency and communication with the aircraft was lost. They located that downed plane and rescued everyone on board.
5: Surging fuel costs because of the Iran war are leading panicked consumers in hard-hit Asia toward rooftop solar power. It's a likely windfall for China as the world's largest provider of solar technology. The Philippines, a survey of 20 local solar companies, found a 70% increase in weekly installations. Donald Gibb, American actor who appeared in cult classics like Revenge of the Nerds and Bloodsport, has died, according to his son, telling TMZ he was 71. Chuck Sievertson, ABC News.
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16: Weather every 30 minutes on WFIR. Sunny today with a chance of showers and thunderstorms, highs in the upper 70s. Tonight a continued chance of showers, otherwise cloudy, lows in the upper 40s. Sunny tomorrow, highs down into the mid 60s. And sunny again on Friday, highs back up into the mid 70s. Weather every 30 minutes on News Talk. 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
17: The $1 billion would be included in a much broader spending bill funding immigration enforcement. Following a closed-door meeting between Senate Republicans and the Secret Service director, Majority Leader John Thune said only about 20% of the money, or roughly $200 million, would go toward securing a new White House ballroom.
18: Most of that's going to go to other things.
17: Thune points to the need for new technologies and training for emerging threats against Secret Service protectees. He hopes to pass the measure using a procedure that Democrats can't block with a filibuster. Stephen Portnoy, ABC News, Washington.

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1: Glenn Beck is on.
2: Hello, America. Welcome to the Glenn Beck Program, live from London. I'm bringing in Winston Marshall. He is the host of his own podcast, The Winston Marshall Show. You might remember him a long time ago for getting kicked out of Mumford & Sons. I think that kind of woke you up in a way, didn't it?
3: Well, technically I quit, Glenn. You are right that I was on the wrong side of the woke mob.
2: Right.
3: 5 years ago. Thank God. Right at this time of the year, and welcome to Britain.
2: Yeah.
3: Careful what we say here.
2: I know.
3: You can get arrested.
2: I'm going to have him join me here in just a second. We're going to talk about some of the things, the crazy stuff that is going on here in London that is on the way. Also, the King just spoke here, and I think said some terrifying things. Quite honestly, talking about. You know, modernizing the entire world while he's wearing stuff from the 1400s looked ridiculous, talking about the modern world in a crown. But maybe that's just me. We'll talk to Winston here in just a second. First, let me tell you about our sponsor this half hour. It is Byrna. Most self-defense products fall into one or two categories. Either they're weak and they're not going to stop anybody, or they're lethal, which means the consequences of using them will change your life forever in a different way. 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It's always good to see you.
3: Glenn, it's great to see you.
2: Yeah.
3: And thanks for having me on your great show.
2: Thank you. So, the King.
3: Well, I have to warn you, I am a monarchist.
2: Yeah, I know you are. And I there's still hope for you. There's still hope for you.
3: You Americans, I understand. I understand that sort of your sense of conservatism is actually built on rebellion and against the monarchy. But you've got to understand, for us, our liberties are protected by the monarchy.
2: Are they?
3: Yes.
2: Yeah. I saw what he was talking about. Yeah.
3: There's been about 300 years since the monarchy ever actually intervened to protect anyone. But
2: right.
3: Nevertheless, our tradition is that balance of king. Technically, it's monarch aristocracy represented by the peers, although that's changed under Starmer, and then the commons represented by the people. And we are governed by the people.
2: Got news for you. None of that's working for you right now. None of that's working for you. I mean, you look how the people are voting. Starmer going to leave?
3: Starmer, it looks like. I don't know how he's pulled this off, because a day ago I thought that was it. He's finished. I think he's going to last it. And part of the reason is because there is no talent in the Labour Party to replace him. The best option is Wes Streeting. Frankly, if he's that guy.
2: I listened to the BBC yesterday, and they were talking about him as if there's nothing to see here. These elections, they don't mean anything. We've seen this before, and I'm like, what are you people talking about? People are clear on this.
3: Yeah, well, the BBC are completely soaked up in the same ideology as the Uniparty, as the Labour Party, and frankly, as the Conservative Party has been for the last 15 years. Remember with Keir Starmer, although he won with something like 35% of the vote, he actually only had 20% of the electorate. So 4 out of 5

0: about local politics. The elites are saying it's these people that are the problem. No, no, no. This is the people against an elitist government all over the Western world
1: yes.
0: that has decided exactly how we're all going to live. And when the people in Germany understand and the people in England understand the Germans are getting the same thing, we're getting the same thing, then all of a sudden we start to have real allies.
1: Yes,
0: because
1: yeah.
0: then you have the population of every country going, wait a minute, we're in this together.
1: Yes, you're absolutely right. We're seeing the revolt of the people against the post-war elite. You spelled it out beautifully in your book, actually, about the WEF.
0: Yeah.
1: And it's precisely that ideology that has been the big fight. Now, in America, of course, with Trump, many of those battles are being won. But in Europe here, it's not all to play for, because I think the people are going to win eventually, but it's the last gasps of that elite, which is why actually Starmer has trying to pivot and create new enemies. So your colleagues have been banned from coming mm-hmm. to Britain. You slipped through.
0: I don't know how I slipped through.
1: Yeah, it's kind of remarkable. It's probably because you're a much bigger threat, because if they went for you, that would actually have political ramifications in the US.
0: So maybe.
1: I suspect that's right. But there's two other Americans who've been banned. A Belgian has been a politician.
0: Mm-hmm.
1: Polish politician, member of the European Parliament.
0: Mm-hmm.
1: What Starmer's tried to do, and this is how he's saving himself here, is he's trying to create bogeymen. He's saying, okay, Tommy Robinson mm-hmm. and this march that's happening, the far right, I'm not the enemy.
0: They are.
1: They're the enemy. And if we can say, we can focus the attention on here, it's the same reason why he banned Kanye West from coming over mm-hmm. for anti-Semitism, whilst not actually doing anything about anti-Semitism, not
0: Correct.
1: Actually calling out the problem, which is Islam, that's mm-hmm. where it's coming from. And by the way, under Starmer, it's now the worst anti-Semitism we've had since Jews were allowed back into the country by Oliver Cromwell in the 1650s. So we're talking
0: wow.
1: 370 years. Only once in that period has a Jew been killed for being a Jew. That was in the 1960s by someone on the far right. We've had two Jews killed at the end of last year by a man whose first name was Jihad. And in the last month, we've had various synagogues bombed. We had two Jews stabbed in the neck in London. This is happening, and it's coming from a very specific place. What Starmer can't, but he can't possibly say that, because he needs that Muslim voter base. So he's pivoting away. He's saying people like Tommy Robinson, they're the real enemy. People like the trying to come into Europe, they're the real villains here, and that's how we need to.
0: So are they that stupid, though? I mean, because you know how the left and the Islamist were the ones behind the revolution in Iran, and you know what happened to anybody who wasn't an Islamist.
1: Mm-hmm.
0: All of the Marxists, they were all killed or tortured or, you know, disappeared. It's not going to work out well. The king keeps playing footsie with these people, and I'm like, they're not going to embrace you.
1: Do you think the king's playing footsie with them?
0: King Chuck?
1: Yeah.
0: Yeah.
1: Okay. I've got to address this actually,
0: okay.
1: right? Because
0: right.
1: there's a popular rumor online that the king is a Muslim, actually.
0: And that, no, I don't believe that.
1: You don't believe that?
0: No.
1: But people think he's kowtowing to them. Now, one thing to remember about the king is, firstly, he is a Christian. But secondly,
0: okay.
1: is he not a Christian?
0: I'm sure he is.
1: Okay. Well, he's
0: practicing. I don't know.
1: He's the sovereign, the head of state of
0: right.
1: several countries around the world.
0: Right.
1: And some of those countries are Muslim majority countries. So he is the sovereign of large populations of Muslims around the world. So he's in this very difficult position where he's head of the English Christian Church.
0: I've never had a guest defend the King of England, but you're first. It's great to hear it. It's refreshing, kind of.
1: Well,
0: who says I'm not open to hear other opinions?
1: Well, there you go. Oh dear, I hate it when I come off woke on all of these shows, because I'm not woke. This always happens when I speak to Americans conservatives. I really do not like what His Majesty has said about some of this environment, green ideology stuff,
0: yeah.
1: and I don't like the direction he's going there. I don't like it when these guys get in this domain of people get involved in politics. I think that is for the people and for the commons. But nevertheless, he's in a difficult position where he's got to be the representative, not just of England and of Great Britain, but also the Commonwealth and other realms around the world, and they're not Christians. So he's got to get that balance right. And that's a tricky one.
0: He's the head of the

0: Church of England, though.
1: That's correct, but it's a difficult balancing act.
0: Yeah, right. I can see your point on that. Let's talk about his digital ID.
1: Yeah, I'm very displeased about this.
0: Yeah.
1: This is being... Now, to be clear, so what he's reading out is being given to him by Number 10, being given to him by the Prime Minister, Keir Starmer. So he doesn't really have a say. He could, if he wanted to, object to things that are going on. The last time that happened, I think, was literally over 300 years ago. So they don't object. Mm-hmm. The digital ID aspect, this is something I've been covering a lot on my show. It is a system that Tony Blair tried to bring in when he was Prime Minister back in the late 90s. And they've also incorporated it into tax now. So I've run several businesses. I now have to sign up to this stuff. It's very difficult for me to resist and continue
0: to
1: running my businesses.
0: Right. That's the way they like it.
1: Exactly. And the problem, of course, is that you can see this playing out in China, is that you will end up with a social credit mm-hmm. score system. If you think that this government is stopping people coming in to the country, what could they possibly do next? Not only that, they all think that Nigel Farage is a fascist. He's not a fascist, by the way. He's a pretty traditional conservative, mm-hmm. as far as mm-hmm. I can tell. Who's gone against the elites, as mm-hmm. just this mm-hmm. started this conversation. He has been the person in British politics who has stood against the globalized liberal elite the longest.
0: It's funny because in America, people look at Nigel Farage and say, I think, did he sell out? He's starting to get a little weak on...
1: Yeah, I think that, so this is a very online thing. And it's quite curious, actually, if you think about the council elections that we've just had around the country, where Reform, his party, formerly called the Brexit Party, just completely dominated.
0: Annihilated.
1: Even the Green Party, who didn't perform as well, and the Green Party are a far-left, Leninist, mm-hmm. you know, unapologetic mm-hmm. communist group with an Islamo faction to them. Even they didn't do as well as projected, but Nigel's Reform Party did much better. And I think that possibly because this is online, people have forgotten how he's endeared himself to so much of the public and why mm-hmm. he's so popular here on the ground. Mm-hmm. And partly that's because he's made tremendous self-sacrifice. People say he's sold out. This is a guy in the early 90s who left the Conservative Party because they sold out and signed up for the EU. That was with the Maastricht Treaty, and that's where even the Tories became the establishment. They became the globalist elite in, mm-hmm. in that sense. They signed up to that ideology, rather, would mm-hmm. be a more accurate way of saying it. He said, you know what, no. And that's, by the way, at the detriment of his own career. So he spent his whole life, in his professional life, outside of that bubble. He then has been calling out illegal immigration at tremendous self-cost. Mm-hmm. And by that I mean he's been a bogeyman. In the same way that the media, they will do pictures of Trump with like a Hitler mustache and they say Hitler. They've been doing that to Nigel for decades.
0: Yeah.
1: It's been a huge personal cost and social cost. And yet he was right. He was right to say that we've been invaded and that masses of people coming in at the detriment of the country. And there are a few other characters who have been doing it. Seeing as you're speaking at Tommy Robinson's march, it's worth noting that he has been brilliant calling out the grooming gangs for decades before other people. Now, Nigel is getting this flak, and it's very strange for me to see this because he is someone who actually has really got the credentials against the elite in a way that few people do.
0: I have to tell you, I like him, and I like Tommy, but I'm not from England, so I don't know. You know, I follow it, you know, passing, and I know I trust my gut, and I'm pretty good on my gut. I don't know. I mean, I like Nigel. I don't see anybody else. I mean, to be able to fight this, you're going to be called Hitler.
1: Yes.
0: Always. To fight this, you have to be outspoken, you have to be tough, and you have to be tough-skinned. I mean, Donald Trump I think he's the only one that could have lasted in America.
1: Yes.
0: He's the only one that could have put up with all of this and still fought back and won.
1: Yeah. I think America needed a bull like him.
0: Yeah.
1: Someone that would thrive off the attacks. And because no other individual, because if you think of every single attack from the beginning, Russia hoax, all of this, all the way through. When he was out, they were trying to get him in the 4-year period. They'd just been relentlessly. I just don't know another human being who could have.
0: I have to tell you, excuse me for telling the story again, but Brit needs to hear this. I talked to the president privately, and I said, "What was going through your mind when you were laying on the ground and Butler and Secret Service were on top of you and you're bleeding?
1: 3 times they've tried to kill him.
0: Right. Okay. He's on the ground. He's bleeding. He knows he's been shot. He can hear the other gunshots. He knows it's chaos around him. They're going to try to kill him. Do you know what he told me? I said, what were you thinking at the time? Get up. Mm-hmm. Get up. You're not afraid of these people. You want to be the president of the United States. Represent the United States. We're not afraid. Exactly. Holy cow.
1: Yeah.
0: And you can't fake that. At that moment, that's why he stood up and fight.
1: Yes, true leadership.
0: He was representing the United States. We are not going to bow down to this kind of stuff.
1: Yeah, absolutely. True leadership. And that every nation I needs that kind of thing, particularly the West needs it. And I'm very grateful the American has showed leadership where European leaders and elites have really failed. And they're actually pivoting away. I know you've been talking about China. They're going the wrong direction.
0: I think if Trump loses in 28, well, Trump's not going to run, but if we don't have somebody like Trump and if we lose Congress and the Senate and we lose this vision that he's working on, I think we turn right back to where you are today. We turn on a dime.
1: There's going to be a struggle now. This is not easy. This is going to be a fight really for the rest of our lives. I don't think that the elites are going to go out with outlast breath.
0: He said, he told me at one point, I need 12 years. Not me, he said, but to fix this, he said, I need my 4 years and we have to have 2 people or 2 terms following me that are on the same path. He said, I think we can kill it in 12 years, but we can't in 4.
1: Well, Rubio has been extremely promising.
0: He's amazing.
1: I'm incredibly impressed by the guy, and I hope that he's your future guy. If I can pull up one thing we've just skirted past.
0: Okay, hold on. Gilly, you take a 1-minute break and then we'll come back. All right, let me tell you, our sponsor quickly is Mercury One. This is my charity, and I tell you, we do everything we can to help when there is trouble on the ground, but we are also building a museum right now. We haven't really announced it. Subtly we have, quietly. We broke ground in Texas, but it's game-changing, and we want you to be a part of restoring the human spirit, and that means being there first on the ground and last to leave when there's a hurricane or a flood or fire or whatever it is. We are still building houses for people who lost their home in the last hurricane or in Texas in the horrible, horrible flood or the fires, in California. Still there. I mean, can't really help there. But we're still there, unfortunately. Also in Hawaii, we are the last to leave, first in and last to leave. Join us, will you? 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

0: Winston Marshall, go ahead.
1: Hi, Glenn. Right, yeah, I just wanted to pick up on one thing you said, which is that you said that people are worried that Nigel is selling out.
0: Yeah. And I've just heard that from people.
1: Yeah, okay. So what I think has happened is that people are not so happy that there have been several Conservative Party members, Tories, who have joined Reform. And most notably, it's Suella Braverman, who, by the way, when she was in the Conservative Party, was calling out the problems of multiculturalism and the diversity delusion at tremendous cost to herself. There's others like Robert Jenrick, who maybe had been early part of the problem, but although he'd been converted away from that along the way. The problem that the British right now has is you have two major parties, Reform obviously way ahead in the polls, the Conservative establishment, who are still at something like 15%, maybe 20%. And then you have the insurgent Restore Party, who are predominantly online, but represent, even if they only represent 4 or 5%, that is a significant threat to even the whole right winning. And they could let in a left-wing coalition of some sort. It's yet to be seen. But the problem is that to defeat the establishment, you need people who understand the establishment.
0: Yes.
1: If Reform were to reject anyone involved with any experience in politics, then they were to get to power, they wouldn't know as much as they would if they have these two or three key individuals who can be precise and say, no, that's the problem, there's the problem, here's a problem, this is how we get
0: it. And as long as you're doing that strategically and knowingly, you know who you're... I mean, Donald Trump put people in who were saying those kinds of things in the first term.
1: Yes.
0: And they stabbed him in the back.
1: Correct.
0: The second term, he... And I would imagine Nigel is smart enough to know who the good guys are and who the bad guys are.
1: Yes.
0: Because then Trump came back with a real team that was really on the same page.
1: Yes.
0: And knew where all the bodies were buried. And look at the difference. Yeah. That
1: well, look
0: made.
1: At Marco Rubio. We've been flattering him. This guy represented the neocon of yesteryear.
0: I know.
1: And now he's become kind of the hero of the moment.
0: I know. His tracksuit going to China.
1: Oh, I love it.
0: This is all great. All right, more in just a second. Stand by.

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7: It's 11:31. I'm Gene Moreno, live in the WFIR News Center. Our top local story this hour, a new report on Virginia data center tax break is adding fuel to a budget fight already unfolding in Richmond and here in the Roanoke Valley. WFRZ and Price reports.
8: Good jobs first, says Virginia lost more than $2 billion in potential revenue from data center tax breaks in 2025. The issue has become a sticking point in state budget talks, with the Senate backing an earlier end to the exemptions and the House opposed. The report comes as Google's approved Botetourt County data center campus continues raising local questions about water use and power demand. Virginia

0: Data center activist Elena Schlossberg says the debate goes beyond tax policy.
1: I mean, the wealthiest industry in the world is getting subsidized because of the state tax, because ratepayers are forced to pay for the massive transmission line infrastructure and the new generation. And so you have to ask, if this is winning, I'd like to lose for a while.
0: Supporters say data centers can bring major local tax revenue, jobs, and infrastructure investment. Botetourt officials have said Google will pay for needed water and electricity infrastructure. Ian Price, WFIR News.
2: And Roanoke's Multicultural Festival returns for a big anniversary. Local Colors will commemorate 35 years this Saturday at Elmwood Park. Lisa Spencer, executive director, says Local Colors represents more than 50 countries now through its music, live performances on the amphitheater stage, and vendors representing a variety of countries. Spencer says this year's attendees will have a lot to look forward to.
3: We're a diverse area. We have been open and welcoming to immigrants. We are a resettlement city. And this is a way to give nod to the diversity that exists in the Roanoke Valley. And so I think that people, you know, want to honor that.
2: The Local Colors Festival will kick off at 11 a.m. on Saturday with an opening ceremony and the Procession of Nations, and admission is free. And there are now 9 Republican, Democrat, or Independent candidates who intend to run for 3 seats on Roanoke City Council this November, providing they collect enough signatures to get on the ballot. And in the case of Democrats, win 1 of 3 slots in the August primary out of 5 candidates. The latest Independent to throw the hat in the ring is former one-term City Council member Stephanie Moon Reynolds. Now the top national stories from ABC News.
4: ABC News, I'm Chuck Severson. The murder conviction of Alex Murdaugh, the deaths of his wife and son in 2021, has been overturned by the South Carolina Supreme Court. It cited jury tampering by Rebecca Hill, the court clerk. Murdaugh was convicted in 2023. At his sentencing, in which he got life in prison, he made this statement.
5: I'm innocent. I would never hurt my wife, Maggie, and I would never hurt my son, Pawpaw.
4: Murdaugh was also convicted of financial crimes that will keep him behind bars for life. The Utah mom, Corey Richens, will be sentenced today for the murder of her husband, convicted of poisoning him with fentanyl. After his death and before she was charged, Richens wrote a children's book on dealing with grief. Inflation at the wholesale level surged last month by 6% year over year, says the producer price index, led by food and energy costs. President Trump's arrived in Beijing for his summit with China's leader. This is ABC News.
2: Weather every 30 minutes on WFIR. Sunny today, chance of showers and thunderstorms, highs upper 70s. Continued chance of showers tonight, otherwise mostly cloudy and highs upper 40s. Sunny tomorrow, highs down to the mid-60s. Sunny again Friday and highs back to the mid-70s. Right now, mostly sunny and 69 degrees at News Talk, WFIR 107.3 FM and WFIRnews.com, the Roanoke Valley's local news, weather, and traffic station. 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

0: Welcome to the Glenn Beck program. We're talking to Winston Marshall, who has his own podcast. It's great, from England. We're talking about the things that are going on in England and how it's happening all over the Western world, and it is coming to America, and it's coming with a vengeance if we don't retain the White House in 28. We're in real deep trouble. I want to ask you, I'm here for Tommy Robinson's march. And Keir Starmer said, Tommy Robinson's large-scale march on Saturday is, quote, designed to confront and intimidate the diverse city of London.
1: Yes.
0: What does he mean by that?
1: This is a classic progressive catchphrase or a word used to sort of virtue signal, diversity, because for them, diversity is the greatest strength.
0: Strength, sir God.
1: Yeah, I mean, actually, I happen to believe unity is the greatest strength. And the problem they've got is that since the end of the war, we've had this mass migration. Before the war, we'd been a pretty homogenous society since King Alfred, basically, with a couple of periods, maybe the Normans, the Huguenots, a few thousand Huguenots came.

0: over. And we had our problems with the Scandinavians, and I'm referring to the Vikings. Again, that's 1,000 years ago.
1: But I love this country. You know, we had a problem with the Vikings, but that's a different story. Okay, whatever.
0: We don't forget, you see.
1: Oh, I know.
0: We have long memories. Since the end of the war, and particularly since Tony Blair, we've had mass migration. Migration on a scale that puts the two millennia before... Mm-hmm. To embarrass
1: me. Yeah.
0: At the moment, millions of foreign-born. In fact,
1: which isn't a problem if they wanted to be English, if they wanted to be a part of the kingdom.
0: Even if they wanted to be English, it's totally clear that on the scale that it's happened, they could be. So when it started happening in the 40s, 50s, right? Because it really starts in 1947 with Windrush from the Caribbean, but then we also have Eastern European, and then slowly South Asian immigration. But it happened at a scale that individual families would end up on a street with a whole English or British street. And they'd have to, if they wanted to live, integrate. Now, when you have it where it's gross numbers are over a million, I mean, the peak under Rishi Sunak is 1.2, 1.3 million. Mm-hmm. They're coming in. They don't need to learn the language because the whole village is up.
1: Here's the problem. Because we survived that. We had, Irish coming in, and they lived in an Irish community, and we had the Italians. They lived in their Italian community. The difference was my wife's grandfather, his name was Christopher Columbus. His brother was called America. His first name. Yes. Because they were first here. They were the first born in America. Okay. They wanted to be Americans. So they could live in that community, but they still had pride and love of country, where I'm not so sure that's happening.
0: Well, let's use the American example, seeing as you brought it up. You will remember that at the turn of the 20th century.
1: Yes.
0: There is actually a lot of problems, particularly with Italians, Irish, and Jews, because that's where the big thing coming in. And what happened, what the Americans did was, I forget what year in the 20s it was, but up until the 60s, net zero immigration.
1: Yes.
0: They blocked all immigration, which meant, and that's, by the way, that's 40 years, that's two or three generations.
1: Yes.
0: They said for that period of time, no more immigration, which allowed that huge end of the 19th century
1: to become American, to integrate.
0: It takes two or three generations.
1: I agree.
0: And that's what we need to happen now. So there's big conversations about deportations, and illegals should absolutely be deported. But we've had this mass migration. We need a complete net zero, a stop, maybe even net negative.
1: Yes.
0: To allow those who are here.
1: And to find those who want Sharia law. I mean, Sharia law is poison. It is poison.
0: Yes. So the problem with Sharia law is that we've got something like 85 Sharia courts, and we've known this for over 10 years now, probably many more, maybe double, maybe three or four times more, considering the Muslim population. Now, the woke or the progressives will come back and say, well, there are Jewish courts. Here's the difference. The Jewish courts are subject to the arbitration. Is it the Arbitration Act? It's the 1996 Arbitration Act. I believe that's right. Which means that they have to stick with legal English civil law.
1: Correct.
0: That is not that. Now, there are some Muslim courts that do that, and then there's a whole bunch of informal ones that don't. Likely in the hundreds, many hundreds, possibly. And that means that they have de facto their own legal system. Now, why this is important, actually, seeing as I brought up King Alfred, I'll bring him up again. The way...
1: Pretend I know who he is. Go ahead.
0: Well, King Alfred's very... you know who King Alfred is.
1: No. Sure.
0: He's very important for the Americans, because the American project is an English project, in my humble opinion.
1: No, it is.
0: But we're cousins.
1: No, it is.
0: And that starts with King Alfred. Mm-hmm. And the way he unites everyone on this island is he does it with four things. He gives us a common language. He says English is the language, because back then we had many, many languages, including Latin, Celt, and all these other ones. He said you've got a common history, and he translated some key pieces of work so that everyone had access to it. And he said that you have a common law, and that's another really key aspect to it. There was one law for the whole land. That law would, you know, Americans love talking about Magna Carta, 1215. Actually, it starts with King Alfred and his Dombok. His Dombok, he publishes the first law for all Englishmen. And that is the legal beginning of what would become the American legal system. And it actually starts with the Ten Commandments. And this is another interesting part, because a lot of people who now on the, I guess maybe hard right, say it's not a Judeo-Christian country, it's a Christian country. I'm sorry, it starts with the Ten Commandments, the Mosaic law.
1: Yep.
0: So that's a very key part of it. Even if the term Judeo-Christian is a modern term, the fact that the Judeo system
1: starts in the Old Testament.
0: It literally starts in the Old Testament. And also, of course, Jesus was a Jew. But let's not digress too much. But the point of King Alfred is that he united this people. It was a project. It was not then yet an ethnos. He created an ethnos by having these binding factors. Mm-hmm. And there's another thing people say about America, it's just an idea. No, it's not just an idea. It's a people. It's a history. And it doesn't mean that other people can't come into that, but they have to take on that history as if it's their own.
1: Yes.
0: And Alfred had that genius, and he created that. And by now, with millions of foreign-born who don't speak the same language, don't accept English history. In fact, they're anti-English history. Mm-hmm. They say it's colonialist, mm-hmm. it's imperialist, and it must be destroyed, and we must take apart the monarchy. Or actually, some of our English cousins across the pond say that as well.
1: I don't know who you're talking about.
0: those were binding. Language, religion, law, those were binding things that made our nation, and all of that is being unbound, which is the problem you've got for someone like Keir Starmer, our prime minister, is he doesn't have an answer about how to bind all of these people, because
1: the left doesn't. They don't want to bind.
0: Exactly. History is an inconvenience to them. They can't be proud of it. I'm actually incredibly proud of it.
1: Yeah, and you should be.
0: You might notice this being an American coming to Britain, how unpatriotic people are, or at least maybe in London, you see on the surface. Now, in London now is a minority white British. So when I was a kid, I was told I was part of the oppressor majority.
1: Right.
0: But now we are literally the oppressor minority somehow. Or we're not oppressors, but you know what I'm saying. So the problem for the progressives is they can't have this unity, this idea that we're bound and that we have this proud legacy. Instead, they have to deal with the fact that they have all these newcomers and they are part of the same legacy. And for them to admit that, they'd have to admit that their whole worldview doesn't function. And this has also been a problem since the end of the war. One of the reasons we have our free speech problems here in the country, we never had free speech really in Britain, but it became a problem really because after migration takes up, you just then have this clash of cultures with the newcomers and the British, the English, the indigenous, let's say. And they have this clash, which is not a good thing, but it's kind of shouldn't be unexpected. If you have different cultures coming and competing with each other. And consecutive governments, including conservative governments, always tried to deal with this with new speech laws, right? We've got the Race Relations Act. We've got no more this, no more that. You can't say this, you can't say that, which is just completely out of control, so much so that only until this year, I think, we had non-crime hate incidents where if you were said something that someone thought might have been offensive to someone else, that would be reported to the police and would stop you from working in a school if you wanted to. So all of this is sort of the post-war problem because of the victory of progressivism after the war. And in America, you learn a different lesson. You learn that America defeated fascism. Even though we defeated fascism too, for some reason we learned this lesson that nationalism was bad. And this is an embarrassment about being English. That will be overcome because actually that's a relatively new concept. And actually we're a proud ancient people.
1: Yeah.
0: And once we get that history back, I think that's the solution. But if I can just shock some of your American viewers into Keir Starmer and just how dreadful he's been, because they'd have heard of some of the things.
1: Shocked.
0: But I know
1: ahead.
0: Seeing as it's a conservative station.
1: Yes, yeah, go ahead.
0: And I don't mean that as a slight. Under Starmer now, abortion is no longer illegal up to birth. I don't know if there's some places in the States where that's the case.
1: No, you can't do that. There's a few states. There's a couple states.
0: Now, it's not legal for a doctor to give an abortion for a woman in a second. I think it's after 24 weeks, which is the latest in Europe already. But if a woman was to administer it to herself, she would no longer be punished by the law, which of course means that it'll increase. So that's one of the more shocking things. But under him, we've had 72,000 illegal immigrants from the Channel crossing alone, predominantly men, military-aged men who are doing... I mean, since you've been here, we hear stories of teenagers being raped and abused. Last year, we had his name was Wayne Broadhurst in West London, killed by an Afghan asylum seeker. The terrible atrocities are being carried out by these people. It must stop at all costs. Starmer has deported 4% of the 72,000. Last week was the 200,000 mark since 2018 of illegal migration. This is just from the Channel crossing, by the way. There's a lot more coming through the airports who overstay their welcomes. This is a massive problem. I said earlier that now the white British are an ethnic minority in London. It's also the case that for Birmingham and Manchester. But we have 1.5 million foreign-born people in this country on welfare. So what we need and what Nigel should do, which I think he'll be the next prime minister, and frankly, I hope so.
1: I do too.
0: I admire him greatly. We need to deport all the illegals, of which I think there's at least 1.2 million. And we need to stop welfare for foreign nationals. We need to prioritize the British people. If that happens, as we've seen in America, a lot of others will self-deport. And it's not going to be fun. It's not going to be pretty. But it's cannot be that in our generation, the great project started by King Alfred the Great is finished. And everything... All hands on deck, frankly. And that's one thing I want to see, the unity. You know, someone like Tommy Robinson and Nigel, they won't be seen in the same room, but they both are, unlike Keir Starmer, patriots, and they love the country. And even if they're not going to fight side by side, it seems like, and I could name a hundred others, all the British patriots need to recognize that we love this country and we're all fighting for the same thing.
1: I tell you, that's why I'm here. I don't know. I don't want to pick sides. This is your fight. You know what I mean? I'm here just to say, I love England. I love Great Britain. I don't know everything there is about it. I'm not, you know, I'm just a traveler who has watched it from far, and I'm your cousin. And you can't let this go. You just can't let this go. And everybody, whether you agree on everything or not, if you can agree on a few things, we should all kind of stand together, because the whole Western world is facing this right now. Yeah. And we got to stand together.
0: Well, as long as America stands, at least, I'm hopeful about that at least. Yeah.
1: Thank you so much. We'll talk again.
0: Thanks, Glenn.
1: God bless. All right. Back in just a second. 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

0: I'm Susan Lee, and this is the Fox Business Report.
1: Stocks have been trading mixed to lower. Earlier optimism about President Trump arriving for talks in China, accompanied by a delegation of CEOs, has been cooled by a disappointing reading on inflation. The producer price index for April rose 6% on an annual basis, 5.2%, excluding food and energy. The PPI measures prices at the wholesale level before things reach consumers. There is a merger in the gold business. Canada's Equinox Gold and Orla Mining will combine, creating a North American gold giant worth $18.5 billion. Mines owned by the two are in Canada, the U.S., Mexico, and Nicaragua. It will operate under the Equinox Gold name. That's your Fox Business Report. I'm Jenny Coselda. Invested in you.
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8: I had a great time with the guests today. I like everybody that was on the show today. Winston, he just walked out, so we can talk about him now. Wasn't it cute the way he was defending the king?
9: I mean,
8: it was cute.
9: I'm sure he doesn't want to be like you and get kicked out for, you know, being a rabble rouser.
8: Yeah. Well, let's just lock him up in the tower. I don't know what they do to, you know, to people here, you know, you speak out against the king, but, more people should do it because, well, I mean, we broke away. I mean, that was the right answer.
9: I think they don't get free healthcare anymore.
8: What?
9: I think that's what happens. That's the punishment
8: for you. Oh, you don't get free healthcare. I got news for you, sweetheart. They don't get free healthcare now.
9: Fair.
8: But anyway, tomorrow we have the former prime minister on, do we not?
9: I believe we do have one of the prime ministers.
8: One of the prime minister.
9: Yes, we have Liz Truss.
8: Yeah, Liz Truss
9: on tomorrow, and perhaps Hot Eva, who was banned.
8: Shut up. Is she coming?
9: Shut up.
8: She's
9: yes.
8: from, where is she?
9: She's from the Netherlands.
8: The Netherlands.
9: And
8: yeah.
9: She's
8: Hot Eva.
9: Not been allowed to come in for yeah. Tommy Robinson's rally.
8: So we're going to let her say it on the air here. You know, that'll all be on tomorrow's show. You don't want to miss it.

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8: From ABC News, I'm Michelle Franzen. The South Carolina Supreme Court has overturned the conviction of Alex Murdaugh, found guilty of murdering his wife and son in 2021. Here's ABC's Andrew Dimbert.
9: Murdaugh was convicted in 2023 of killing his wife Maggie and son Paul, but now the state Supreme Court unanimously deciding to toss the conviction, the high court finding that the county clerk, Becky Hill, improperly influenced jurors during the high-profile trial. According to the court's opinion just released, Hill made comments like, "Don't be fooled by Murdaugh's defense," and told them to watch his behavior closely while he testified.
8: Due to other financial convictions, Murdaugh will remain behind bars. A new report revealing inflation is increasing, and it's not just consumers. ABC's Jim Ryan has more on the wholesale level.
10: The Producer Price Index tracks data on over 10,000 products and gives an early indication of what we'll be paying in the months ahead. In March, the figure rose 0.7% from February. Last month, the PPI soared 1.4%. Wholesale prices compared to a year ago rose 6%, the largest 12-month increase since December of 2022.
8: The high price of energy due to the war with Iran driving inflation both at the consumer and producer levels. The red carpet rolled out for President Trump for his arrival in China for a summit with President Xi. One goal of the visit, to get China to buy more American goods. ABC's Selena Wang is in Beijing.
11: The president is also traveling with more than a dozen CEOs. That just shows you, you know, how much the president wants, you know, trade deals, purchasing agreements, investment to be part of this broader conversation.

0: conversation.
1: The war with Iran also looming over the president's trip. While President Trump insists he does not need the Chinese leader's help to end the conflict, he says they also will discuss it. You're listening to ABC News.
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1: A new report finds immigrants are choosing to leave the U.S. voluntarily as immigration enforcement intensifies under President Trump's administration.
4: The Vera Institute of Justice says voluntary departures in immigration court have surged during the Trump administration's crackdown on immigration. The group says the number jumped from about 800 a month at the end of the Biden administration to nearly 9,000 by February. The researchers say many people accepting those departures may still qualify to remain legally in the United States, but harsh detention conditions and limited access to lawyers are pushing them to leave anyway. Dave Packer, ABC News.
1: 11 people on board a small plane now hospitalized under medical evaluation. They were on an aircraft that went down in the waters off Florida. Amazingly, all survived. That small plane traveling between the islands in the Bahamas crashed into the ocean east of Vero Beach. The Coast Guard deployed after the pilot declared an emergency. Tributes coming in for trailblazer in professional sports, Jason College, the first openly gay NBA player, has died.
5: LeBron James said it was a strong thing to do. Kobe Bryant said, don't suffocate who you are because of the ignorance of others. Collins retired in 2014 and became a global ambassador for the NBA. His family announced last September that he had brain cancer.
1: ABC's Rena Roy reporting, Jason Collins was 47 years old. I'm Michelle Franzen, ABC News.
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9: 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From paranormal phenomena and UFOs to conspiracy theories and breaking news on the fringes of reality. 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

0: Welcome in, Clay Travis, Buck Sexton Show. President Trump is officially on the ground in Beijing. It is midnight in Beijing. I guess it is Thursday, early morning in Beijing. Much of the news we will find out as this state visit officially progresses. He landed, Buck, with a ton of high-powered heavyweight CEOs who were also on the trip, among them Elon Musk. The band is back together again. And many others, Jensen Huang of NVIDIA, just a huge collection of pretty formidable leaders of major corporations in the United States. They feted him on his arrival with a red carpet in Beijing. We will see what progresses there. I was doing a lot of reading about this visit as we beginning it as to what might happen. And Buck, I would say there are two things that are standing out to me. We'll get to that in a moment. I'm curious what's standing out to you as the state visit begins. The first for an American president in China since 2017 when Trump went during his first term. L.A. mayor's race, fireworks, a lot of drama building there as we come up on the California primary, as well as the California governor's race where the top two advance from the so-called jungle primary there. We've got COVID testimony from a CIA whistleblower in front of Senator Rand Paul. The CIA official is saying that Dr. Fauci interjected himself into the investigation from where COVID came from, and that the CIA was prepared in 2021 to say publicly that they believe that COVID came from a Chinese lab, which it feels like at this point, Buck, everybody kind of acknowledges was what happened. But remember, it was racist to say that COVID came from a Chinese lab, according to the New York Times, for some time. And so we've got a bunch of cuts from that. And I do think that is at least intriguing testimony. We also have an offer out to Senator Rand Paul to potentially join us. We'll also be going down to your home state of Florida, where Congressman Byron Donalds, who is the leading contender to be the next governor of the state of Florida, is going to join us at 1:30 Eastern. All that coming. But Buck, there are two things that stand out to me about this Chinese state visit from President Trump. One is what's going to happen with the Strait of Hormuz. China gets a huge percentage of its oil and gas via oil that transits that through there. There are reports that there have been a lot of back-channel discussions that China may be leaning on Iran, which is one of the foremost providers of oil and gas for China, and saying, guys, open up the strait or we're not going to continue to give you the favorable treatments that we have given you in the past. We'll see whether anything emanates from that, whether while Trump is in China, we may get some form of resolution associated with Iran. How involved will China get? Point two, you traveled to Taiwan, Buck. And so you know of the intense severity, complexity of the relationship between Taiwan and China and the United States, what the United States is willing to see. We've had this strategic ambiguity policy as to what we would do if China invaded Taiwan for a long time. So those are the two things. And maybe will Jimmy Lai, this goes directly with the show because we talked to Jimmy Lai's son, will he be released from a Hong Kong prison for effectively standing up for basic human rights around the world? That is kind of my big picture take. What are you expecting? What are you paying attention to as this Chinese state visit begins?
1: Well, Xi Jinping has elevated Taiwan to the absolute top of the agenda. And he's trying to use what he wants when it comes to Taiwan as a primary bargaining piece against what Trump wants, which is a whole range of things on the U.S. side when it comes to trade. One of the reasons why, of course, Trump went with all these mega CEOs, if you will, some of the biggest and most powerful CEOs, really the biggest and most powerful CEOs in many cases in the world. So it's worth noting that we signed, and as you mentioned, Clay, I went to really so that going forward, I knew China would be a big issue. I went to Taiwan with Steve Yates, by the way, who will be with us tomorrow to talk about the first run through, if you will, of these Xi Jinping talks. But when we were there, the Taiwanese are incredibly concerned

0: 5% of GDP on defense this year. That's a lot, everybody, right? You think about what the NATO requirement is, I think 2%, which none of those countries hit. 5% is a sizable chunk of GDP for a country that, let's remember, just wants to stay doing exactly what it's doing. It has no offensive intent whatsoever. So all of that is defensive. It's not, it doesn't have bases all over the world. It's not trying to invade a neighbor. It just wants to be left alone. It wants to make sure the quills on the porcupine are long enough and sharp enough that the Chinese dragon does not decide it's lunchtime. So that's a huge part of this. Trump is going to want to make sure that we get continuity on the rare earth minerals piece, because we found out, oh, wait a second, China has a lot of rare earth, and if they use that against us, that can create supply chain disruptions and problems for us. Trump wants Taiwan to offshore clay a lot, and I remember I went to see the premier manufacturer of chips in Taiwan, and TSMC, and it's like a country within a country.
1: Yeah,
0: imagine an industry in a nation that is so essential and so powerful to that country and to the world that it is a strategic asset globally as well as locally. That's what TSMC is. Now, they've moved clay, some of their facilities into the U.S. They're building a big fabrication facility in Arizona, and TSMC walked me through a lot of what they're doing. But here's the problem, Clay. We want them to build more stuff here, of course, but they're looking at us like, and this includes even talking to the president of Taiwan about this, they're looking at us like, guys, first of all, we kind of like being the best in the world at this, just going to be honest with you, and having it on our own soil. And second of all, you can't allow China to seize this. So isn't it a good thing for us that we have this incredibly important intellectual property and strategic asset? 90% of the high-end chips, everybody. We think AI is going to change our lives, and it already is. 90% of high-end chips are made in Taiwan by TSMC. And it looks like magic when you see just versions of, like, videos of how they put all this stuff together. So, Clay, it's high stakes with Trump here in China. You know, Trump is going to say that he kicked ass and got the best deal possible. I think he'll get some good things done. But the Chinese have some bare-knuckle tactics that they're going to use here, too. So it is a real showdown on trade, on economics, and on strategy.
1: Also, the Chinese have the advantage of knowing that, in theory, their leader is going to be in control for far more than the next 6 months. which is, you know, when you balance out how all of these scenarios are in play, and some of you say, okay, what do you mean by that, Clay? If the midterms go against President Trump, President Trump is still in office, but in terms of being able to implement anything through the relationship with Congress, that's basically over. And so already, I think the odds of China having to do anything that's particularly beneficial to us, given their time situations, is less significant. I would just say this, too. China has begun a decline. And I do think this is significant and not receiving enough attention. By the end of this century, they are now projecting that China's population will be cut in half from what it is right now. And China's population has already begun to decline. They were supposed to catch us for world's biggest economy. You remember reading all those feverish articles a decade ago about how China's progression was such that soon they would catch. They're not close. And we are actually creating more of a gap between ourselves and the Chinese again. I think to a large extent, that's because President Trump stopped bending over backwards and allowing China to take advantage of us in terms of trade to such a significant extent. So China, while they have a longer range leadership certainty, they've actually got a worse overall, I would say, global trajectory than we do. And China's one of those first countries. I mean, what's the population of the world now? Yeah. 8 billion. I think if we end up continuing on these trend lines, the global population may well have already peaked. It's going to start to decline, and China is going to be a foremost proponent of that decline of overall population.
0: One thing on the demographic side, Clay, that is a bit unsettling for us is that when you have a country that has a large male population,
1: yeah,
0: without female pairing, because

0: because of China's monstrous one-child policy, when you think about this. I mean, for, what is it, about 30, 40 years,
1: yes,
0: they had a one-child policy, hundreds of millions of births prevented through either restriction or abortion in China. Hundreds of millions of people. And, of course, what that also meant, because the one child, people, a lot of them chose, has to be a male. I need an heir to keep the family name going and to, for economic reasons and, you know, all these different things. So you have a bulge of unmarried Chinese men in their, you know, 20s, 30s, 40s now. And what are they going to do? And this is a big problem. Now, historically, when societies have a huge surplus of unmarried men, I'm just going to say bad things happen, including wars. So that's something that I think is very concerning for us on the demographic side of things. And even with a massive drop in population, Clay, there's still over a billion people. So it's there, you know, it's one of these things on the China-Taiwan issue, depending on which expert I talk to, I will get, and I've talked to a lot of them, right? And depending on who even the government you talk to over there, it's all going to be fine. Status quo will continue. People need to calm down. Don't worry, Taiwan and Japan and America together will defend themselves aptly if China does invade. There's no issue. Or Taiwan's totally screwed. It'll take a few days. China will take it. And that's the, I mean, the range of quote unquote obvious outcome here
1: from experts, in quotation
0: marks, is that's what's really concerning, is that I'm telling you, depending on who you talk to, China could invade and kick their asses in a few days. China would get wiped out in the strait. It's a total mess and a disaster for, I mean, you know. And they're also certain of their answers, and that's why I sit here and say, if everyone is certain and they all disagree with each other, it means no one is certain. And that's where we are, as Trump is sitting down with Xi Jinping to work out deals that will have implications for us here at home for sure, but also for the whole world, quite honestly. So it's a big situation. It's big stuff, big stakes going on over there. And like I said, we'll cover that more here. And also our friend Steve Yates, maybe he can do part of the interview, Clay, with us in Mandarin. Just to show off a little bit, you know. I got to tell you, seeing that guy walk around Taiwan and just whip out perfect Chinese everywhere, because, you know, Yates is like a big white dude. You know what I'm saying? Yes. I mean, you wouldn't expect it. It was it's pretty cool. So
1: I would think for him, eavesdropping would be incredibly valuable, because nobody is expecting that he's having any idea what they're saying, and he's got it mastered.
0: I will tell you that I went into a place and I was getting. Hey, they do a lot of reflexology there. And as I was getting reflexology, one of the women said that my feet are weird. And it was very sad for me. He told me this because they didn't think that I would be able to understand, which of course I couldn't, but he could. So I have weird feet, according to the ladies in Taiwan. All right. We're all creatures of habit with one thing or another. 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
0: Welcome back into Clay and Buck. I just want to note that while Trump is in China right now, he's on the ground in Beijing. Meetings will be happening imminently. He does have an economic wind at his back, despite the stalemate. Well, it certainly is a negotiating stalemate in Iran with the Strait of Hormuz. The economy is still humming along. And here's Trump talking about, yes, we just had 1 month of high inflation, but he says inflation overall is good and the stock market is absolutely cooking. Play 10.
14: Mr. President, you promised to bring inflation down. It's now at its highest level in 3 years. Are your policies not working? What's happening?
15: Policies are working incredibly. If you go back to just before the war, for the last 3 months, inflation was at 1.7%. Now, we had a choice. Let these lunatics have a nuclear weapon. If you want to do that, then you're a stupid person, and you happen to be. I mean, I know you very well. Anybody that wants them to have a nuclear weapon is a stupid person. So we said we're going to take the greatest stock market in history, and we're going to go down a little bit, and actually that turned out to be incorrect because our stock market is now at the highest point in history.
0: Clay, Trump is still taking this position that, look, the Trump economy is so strong that he was willing to do what was necessary here, even if it meant a temporary hit to the market, which didn't really even materialize. It was very brief, and now it's higher than ever. And even if it means temporarily higher gas prices, he's taking a risk. He knows it, but he's very clear-eyed in this was a risk that he felt he had to take.
1: I think all that's true. But if the president were asking me, I would say, get a resolution and get a resolution soon. And
0: yeah,
1: if you think that you need to go back in after the midterms. The timing on this, again, is such that I believe if you get this done before the summer really starts off, because again, remember, usually in the summer, gas prices go up naturally. So I think it's likely the case that gas prices will go up in the summer. So we need gas prices to start coming back down so that you end up, I think, lower than we were in June of 2022. Gas prices go above where they were in June of 22, which was the peak of Biden inflation. Trump is going to be in a tough spot. Republicans are going to be in a tough spot come September, October. So that would be my suggestion in general.
0: And I'm just going to say, even the most ardent Trump supporters in Congress, et cetera, Clay, they're all saying the same thing. Gas prices are high. It's going to be rough. All right, this spring, buy a set of Rapid radios, okay? These are like advanced walkie-talkie radios, the kind that you can connect with anyone anywhere in the U.S. Why do you need them? Well, think about this. In the event of severe weather and power outages, Rapid radios will keep you connected. 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
16: It's 12:30. I'm Gene Moran, live in the WFIR News Center. Our top local story this hour, the Roanoke City School Board now awaits numbers from Richmond before next year's budget can be put in its final form. But the local work is pretty much done after board members approved millions of dollars in budget cuts last night. More from WFIR's Evan Jones.
17: School board members say these were among the toughest decisions they've ever had to make. Last night, cuts to all sorts of programs and activities. And this following the vote in March for significant staff reductions. Board member Eli Jamison says this latest vote prevented still more job losses.
18: These are all important things. Nobody wants to make these choices. But now we're talking about saving livelihoods and people who depend on this income. I think these are the apt and appropriate recommendations.
17: The cuts approved last night totaled $3.8 million in all. Reduction to things like the Play-Doh gifted program, activity buses, crossing guards, and deferring expenditures for building maintenance and purchasing new athletic equipment. A final budget vote comes next month. Evan Jones, WFIR News.
16: Elsewhere, U.S. Senator Tim Kaine said today he expects the Senate to vote once again on a war powers resolution, perhaps tomorrow. That could mean the White House would have to seek congressional approval before continuing with the U.S. military campaign in Iran.
19: The problem is if you start a war with no clear rationale, no clear plan, no consultation with Congress, no debate or vote in Congress, and no participation by allies, it's almost guaranteed that it's going to go badly. And that's why this war is so unpopular. Democrats, Republicans, and independents are saying, why are we in the middle of another war in the Middle East?
16: The New York Times reports today that Iran still may have about 70% of its missile stockpile intact despite intense bombing runs by U.S. and Israeli air operations. Kaine cited the inflation spike to the Strait of Hormuz bottleneck. President Trump says what matters most is making sure Iran cannot build a nuclear weapon. May is Older Americans Month, and the Roanoke City Sheriff's Office will mark that occasion by holding a Seniors Expo this Saturday from 9:30 a.m. to 1 p.m. at the Pilgrim Baptist Church Family Life Center in Roanoke. Spokesperson Tamika Page with the Sheriff's Office on what those who attend on Saturday will find.
20: So we thought, what better month than to have a senior expo? And so we're going to have a lot of different things going on. We'll have screenings there. We'll have resource vendors. I'm going to play some games, dances. Most important, though, talk about how to stay safe, physically safe, safe from scams.
16: The Roanoke City Sheriff's Office holds a monthly triad meeting focused on senior safety. Saturday's senior expo aims to further strengthen relationships between older adults, law enforcement, and local service providers, like DePaul Community Services, which will be at the expo. And a Roanoke homeless ministry will be in Roanoke City hearing room today to keep fighting to keep its services alive. The least of these ministries, T-Lot, appears before the Board of Zoning Appeals this afternoon at the Noel C. Taylor Municipal Building. The city issued zoning violations in February targeting the ministry's outdoor lockers and portable restroom. Services founder Dawn Sandoval calls Lifelines for the Chronically Homeless in Roanoke. The violations stem from complaints by neighboring property owners and businesses about unhoused individuals gathering near their buildings. Now, the top national stories from ABC News.
21: ABC News, I'm Michelle Franzen. The murder conviction of Alex Murdaugh and the deaths of his wife and son in 2001 overturned by South Carolina's Supreme Court, citing jury tampering by Rebecca Hill, the court clerk. Murdaugh was convicted in 2023 at a sentencing in which he got life in prison. He made this statement.
22: I'm innocent. I would never hurt my wife, Maggie. And I would never hurt my son, Pawpaw.
21: Murdaugh was also convicted of financial crimes that will keep him behind bars for life. Inflation at the wholesale level surging last month by 6% year over year, says the latest producer price index, led by food and energy costs, more pressure on companies to pass those increases on to consumers. President Trump in Beijing for meetings with China's leader, trade, Taiwan, and Iran expected to be on the agenda. The White House disputes the New York Times report about intelligence. Michelle Franzen, ABC News.
16: Weather every 30 minutes on WFIR. Sunny today, chance of showers and thunderstorms, highs upper 70s. Continued chance of showers tonight, otherwise cloudy, lows upper 40s tonight. More sun tomorrow, highs mid 60s, and sunny again Friday, highs mid 70s. Right now it is partly sunny and 70 degrees at News Talk, WFIR. 107.3 FM and WFIRnews.com, the Roanoke Valley's local news, weather, and traffic station. 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

0: Welcome back in. Just happening on Capitol Hill, a press, not a press conference, but a hearing.
1: You can I just tell you, Clay, to, apparently yes. We're playing Enter the Rand Man. Come on, dad joke. Come on.
0: That's a very good dad joke. Rand Paul hearing on Capitol Hill, and it is with a CIA analyst who has said, I feel compelled to speak out as a whistleblower based on the cover-ups that I saw happening of our COVID analysis in terms of where the COVID virus likely originated. The CIA was all prepared to say it came out of a Chinese lab. And then, according to this whistleblower, Dr. Fauci got involved to try and keep that story from being disseminated widely in 2021. Remember, they said that it was racist to even consider that the COVID might have come out of a Chinese lab. Here is cut five. This gentleman's name, James Erdman III. Cut five.
2: I'm here today to discuss the COVID cover-up, the national security implications associated with the Diggs investigative findings, and CIA refusal to comply with lawful oversight, as well as how we remedy these problems. Intelligence community leaders and senior analysts downplayed the possibility that the COVID pandemic originated as a result of a lab incident. Motives are difficult to define given the scope of the Diggs review. Intentional or not, the IC's actions resulted in a cover-up, wasted resources, and a failure to properly inform policymakers. Public health policy would have been very different had the American public been made aware that a virus from a lab in China was going to serve as the foundation for an emergency use authorization mRNA products being mandated by the former administration.
0: All right. So that is one part of his beginning testimony, Buck. Here is the second part. Dr. Fauci's role, according to this CIA whistleblower, was intentional. Cut six.
2: Dr. Fauci's role in the cover-up was intentional. Dr. Fauci influenced the analytical process and findings by leveraging his position to ensure the IC consulted with a conflicted list of curated subject matter experts, public health officials, and scientists. This included some of the authors of the paper, The Proximal Origin of SARS-CoV-2, and other public health experts who have been in his orbit for the last 20-plus years. Some of the scientists were part of the Biological Sciences Experts Group, or the BSEG, an office of Director National Intelligence Advisory Body, whose members often receive considerable funding from NIAID and public health agencies. The BSEG scientists influenced national laboratory, WMD research, policy decisions, finished analysis, and other intelligence matters, creating misaligned incentives and conflicts of interest, as well as counterintelligence issues.
0: Okay, so you were in the CIA back in the day, Buck. What do you think of this individual coming forward, testifying, and obviously his belief is that Dr. Fauci influenced what the CIA determinations were going to be on COVID? Do you buy it? What's your overall take as a former CIA guy?
1: Yeah, I think it's 100% accurate. Everything that I'm hearing rings true, and then when you add to it the context of what Fauci did. But let's take a step back for a moment. The official narrative became so official, I might add, that if you said otherwise on social media, you could be banned. And as we know, social media, the internet, that's how communication is primarily happening on these issues. Certainly back and forth communication. That's how it's happening. And if you said that you thought it came from a lab, that was considered a conspiracy theory. It's a big planet, Clay, for there to be a Wuhan Institute of Virology just down the street from where a new strain of Wuhan virus pops up. This is a heck of a coincidence.
0: Yes.
1: And we all knew that from the very beginning. But here is why Fauci, and I think Fauci is, I think he's an evil person. I think he did tremendous damage to the whole world, quite honestly. I think that he was a coward and an institutionalist, and somebody who put his own reputation and sense of self above the needs of people in a health crisis. So I think he's a bad guy. I just, you know, I don't wish anything other than the justice system to look at this, meaning our justice system. I'm not indicating anything else, but, and that's obviously why we have this testimony going on Capitol Hill. I think he's a bad guy. And Clay, when you look at the, incentive here, and I'll come back to the CIA thing in a second. By the way, one of our team just said Fauci loved the power. He was addicted to the power. What could be more alluring? What could be more addictive to a lifelong bureaucrat than to be the single most important voice on a global pandemic ever in the final, let's be honest, the final stages of your life as well, right? I mean, for him to have been in this position, he had a God complex. Even though he was talking down here, he thought he was up there in the clouds. So I would say that Clay, the reason that he did this also was this would have undermined everything that was going to come afterwards. The origin of COVID is more than just a question of government malfeasance and cover up. They couldn't have gotten away with mask up between bites, double mask, put a mask on in the shower, go into a department store and stand 6 feet away from people and pretend like you're not actually breathing the same air. Circles in the park to separate people from each other to show like this is what social distancing, a completely manufactured concept, a completely manufactured delusion. As we know, by the way, no one even disagrees with that. They just made it up. They go 6 feet, 3 feet, 5 feet. Let's just say it's six. All made up. They couldn't have done this, Clay, if it came out very early on that they were the ones who caused the virus in the first place. So that's why it was an all hands on deck effort. And people say, oh, but the CIA analyst, could he? Here's the problem with analysis in the intelligence community. It's always, Clay, a team effort. It's a collective effort. You as an analyst never get to say, this is even showed in Zero Dark 30 when she's finally like, I'm 100% sure bin Laden's there. Like, stop being such a bunch of, you know, jerks. You basically never get to say that. It's always, this is what we say and DIA says and State Department has a different opinion. And we looked at what the Coast Guard thought about this and Coast Guard isn't sure. You know, everybody gets to weigh in. You water down the analysis to nothing. Fauci was able to just, from his little perch, squash the whole thing and say, this is what you're going to say. And that's what he did.
3: And this is what Rand Paul just tweeted, which I think does a good job of summing this up. Dr. Fauci approved the research in Wuhan. He had every reason to make sure the conclusion about the origins of COVID was not a lab leak. So he injected himself into the intelligence community's analysis. The conflict of interest could not be more obvious. And some of you are going to say, okay, we get it. We get that it happened. Democrats are not showing up for this hearing. Not one Democrat has shown up for this CIA whistleblower's testimony. Not one Democrat is asking any questions at all. I do think it matters for the historic record that we establish where COVID came from, that we establish it was partly funded by American taxpayer dollars, that we establish the so-called experts that were supposed to lead us, lied to us consistently, that you can't rebuild trust. And I think we've talked about this, Buck, but I really do believe the reason why every conspiracy theory takes root now and finds such fertile soil is because there's a deep, lasting distrust of all people in the government. I mean, on both sides, 42% of Democrats think that the Butler, Pennsylvania shooting that killed Corey Campitore and came within a quarter inch of killing President Trump was staged. They think the whole thing was made up. 42%. A huge percentage of them think that the would-be assassin at the White House Correspondents' Dinner was completely staged. A huge percentage of them think that the would-be assassin in the West Palm Beach bushes outside of Trump's golf course was staged. They are, I think, in that soil of distrust. And by the way, there's a lot of people out there on the right who think that Israel killed Charlie Kirk. So the conspiracy theories that have taken root and are so pernicious, I think right now, are all in my mind directly connected to so many lies that we were told about COVID. And until we have a full accounting, I don't think that America can heal in terms of trusting people in positions of power to ever be honest with us about anything. And that's kind of where we are. And so I think this hearing matters. I think that we should have, that's why I wanted Dr. Fauci charged. It seems like he's going to avoid being charged. I think you have pointed out for some times the actual punishment is the process of having to defend yourself. And
1: you know who actually just said the punishment is the process? Or the process is the punishment, I mean? James Comey, who we'll also talk about. I told you guys this. Some of you were mad at me. Buck, it's justice. They're finally going to get Comey. Comey freaking loves this. Loves it. He's on MSNBC. Big martyr Comey. Oh, my gosh. I know this guy.
3: He expects to get charged 3 or 4 more times. He's desperate for it. He wants it to happen. He loves it.
1: This, the book sales go up. The speaking fees go up. He's on TV again. Comey loves it. Please listen to me when I tell you these things. I know bureaucrat, okay? You know how Clay knows SEC football, like in his bones? I know bureaucrat. I know these people. I was one of them. I get how they think. And the highest bureaucrats, whether it's a Fauci or a Comey, I it's like I've read the instruction manual on all these guys. I know how they think. And it's certainly true here, by the way, with Fauci. He's going to do the whole martyrdom routine as well now that this is coming out. And he, you know what he's going to say? He's just going to claim that, well, this was my assessment at the time. Stupidity, being wrong, these things cannot be punished when it comes to opinions within government, even when it's obvious that there was a cover-up, even when it's obvious that he had an incentive that he didn't disclose, Clay. That's why this is so frustrating for people. That's why they get away with this.
3: I think the lie was so ridiculous. They told us that it was racist to say that COVID came from a Chinese lab, but that it wasn't racist to say it came from a Chinese wet market. And their argument was, well, Chinese people basically just eat anything. And that's how zoonotically it transferred itself from whatever animal it was that they were claiming they shifted different animals to humans in COVID. Which sounds more racist? Chinese people eat all sorts of crazy things at their wet markets, even animals that are extremely rare. And as a result, they get viruses that way. And this is how the global pandemic began. Or in a lab, they didn't have a good enough security and they managed to have the COVID virus escape from a Chinese lab. A lab leak theory is way, way, way less racist to me, Buck. So it's not even, their argument was actually backwards. They tried to tell us that a lab leak somehow out of China was racist, but that the wet market, if you had to rank them as like cultural attacks, the wet market would be a culture attack.
1: Let you all know something. The wet market phenomenon was a result of communism because the Maoist policies of mass starvation that came out of their modernization campaign, Clay, was so profound that people started breeding and eating wild animals to survive.
3: Anything they could eat, basically.
1: Anything that they could get. So they started capturing pangolins. They started capturing frogs. They started capturing, you name it, hedgehogs, whatever they could. And that's where the wet market phenomenon comes from. It comes from Mao's communist policies, starving peasants to death, because communism always kills everybody if it has enough power. And then now it's actually something that's become kind of a cultural phenomenon, and the Communist Party taxes it and makes money off of it. So they don't want it to go away necessarily, although they've started to shut it down in some places. But that's the legacy. So we have wet markets because of the legacy of failed communism, I might add.
3: We will continue. We'll take your calls. We'll take your talkbacks. We're going to also dive into this latest New York Times story on Israel, which is crazy even by New York Times standards for craziness. But I want to let you know, when it rains, boy, does it ever pour here in Tennessee, where we have huge thunderstorms on a regular basis and hail and all sorts of damage that might ensue. 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
5: Is a Money Minute from Brian Bowen.
6: So Brian Bowen, they're saying that we are at an economic tipping point right now. The Federal Reserve recently released its Beige Book report, which highlighted massive widespread economic concerns across the country. What are those concerns?
7: Yeah, I mean, we've got global uncertainty, right? Wars, inflation.
6: Yeah, gas prices.
7: We've got real estate problems all over the country. Florida, Texas, there's some pockets of Arizona. California has dropped to 20% in some areas from the year before. You've got some major issues. Energy costs are obviously going through the roof. Oil prices, I mean, come on, $5 diesel prices, all that's going to flow back to us. 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
1: 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Go check it out. And there you go. So with that, let's do some calls here. Fred in Ohio wants to talk viruses. What's going on, Fred?
10: Hey, not too much here. You guys do an incredible job. Love listening to you, and you're probably the most informed guys out there on the radio, without a doubt. But I do have one problem here. You know, with all this coming out about Fauci and everything, you guys know as well as... And by the way, I'm just out here in Podunk, Xenia, Ohio. I have no...
1: You got 20 seconds.
10: No mystery, nothing. You guys know that this was an intentional leak out of that lab. You know that there were protests going on in that area at that time. They intentionally let it out. They put it amongst the crowd, and those people spread it around the world on that. Well, you guys know...
1: We'll come back to this.
3: Yeah, it's a big part of the story. Next hour, was it an intentional leak? What do we think about that? Thanks to Fred in Ohio for the call. That's next.
11: Speaking truth and having fun. Clay Travis and Buck Sexton.
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5: From ABC News, I'm Michelle Franzen. Health officials continue to monitor cruise ship passengers and others exposed to the Andes strain of hantavirus. 17 Americans and one British national in quarantine centers in Nebraska and Georgia. ABC's Victor Okendo has more on a new case of hantavirus, but contracted through rodent droppings.
6: An Illinois resident is at home awaiting test results from the CDC after experiencing mild symptoms of the hantavirus. It's believed they contracted the North American strain of the disease after coming in contact with rodent droppings while cleaning. There are only roughly 30 cases of the strain a year, and it is not passed from person to person like the Andes virus, which was found on that Dutch cruise ship, resulting in three deaths and leaving health officials across the world tracking passengers.
5: South Carolina Supreme Court tossing out the murder conviction of Alex Murdaugh. In the ruling, the court said due to jury tampering by a court clerk that the court ordering a new trial. ABC's Andrew Dimbert says other charges still stand.
7: Murdaugh is not a free man here. He won't be walking out of prison anytime soon. The former attorney also pleaded guilty to stealing around $12 million from his clients, and he's currently serving a 40-year federal sentence, but still looks like on the murder trial, he's going to get a new trial here, according to the state Supreme Court, reversing that conviction.
5: President Trump arrived in Beijing, receiving a red carpet welcome ahead of talks with China's leader. Trade a top priority, but the war with Iran could also dominate. ABC's Selena Wang is in Beijing and says top U.S. CEOs from Boeing, Meta, Nvidia, and other companies also there.
8: President Trump wants to walk home with tangible wins he can tout in terms of Chinese purchasing agreements, whereas China wants a longer tariff truce so that those tariffs from the U.S. don't escalate again. They would also like to see the easing of restrictions on advanced technology exports and less restrictions on Chinese investments in the U.S.
5: On Wall Street, stocks are mixed. 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
2: Hundreds of Russian drone attacks across Ukraine today, killing at least a dozen, officials say. Western cities, including the capital of Kyiv, also targeted. Here's ABC's Ian Pannell.
3: President Trump wants to walk home with tangible wins.
4: I think this is one of the largest, certainly simultaneous attacks. I mean, it's not that we're not seeing wave after wave, but at one point we had something like 250 drones over Ukrainian skies, and that is unusual. It's also unusual to get daytime attacks. Normally, the majority of them are in the cover of darkness. But it shows how Russia continues to terrorize the population.
2: The attack follows an agreed to ceasefire that allowed Russia to mark the defeat of the Nazis. Britain's Princess Kate, making her first solo overseas trip since announcing her cancer diagnosis. Kate now resuming royal duties and is in Italy for a passion project. ABC's Maggie Rulli is in Reggio Emilia.
5: The princess will be going to schools and institutions here, meeting with children and educators to see how their unique methods help in a child's formative years. The news of her visit already pulling crowds. The princess has not been on an overseas tour for more than 3 years. Her last trip with her husband, Prince William, to Boston back in 2022. The princess now ready to focus on her passion for early childhood development.
2: It's sentencing day for Corey Richens, the Utah mother convicted of killing her husband in 2022 by poisoning him. Michelle Franzen, ABC News.
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8: Weather every 30 minutes on WFIR. Sunny today with a chance of showers and thunderstorms, highs in the upper 70s. Tonight a continued chance of showers, otherwise cloudy, lows in the upper 40s. Sunny tomorrow, highs down into the mid-60s. And sunny again on Friday, highs back up into the mid-70s. Weather every 30 minutes on News Talk. 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
9: After reviewing GameStop's offer, eBay CEO Paul Pressler says he's rejecting the proposal. GameStop had wanted to merge itself with eBay in a cash-and-stock deal valued at around $55 billion, a deal eBay now calls neither credible nor attractive. Analysts had been skeptical that GameStop could afford the offer, with Pressler citing uncertainty regarding GameStop's financing proposal. On Monday, GameStop indicated it wanted to issue more stock to raise funds, which would also dilute the value of existing shares. Mike Dabosky, ABC News.

0: Second hour of Clay and Buck kicks off right now. We are going to talk about the recently released report on what happened on October 7th, because this is a true compilation of all of the evidence that what Hamas did wasn't just a terrorist attack. It wasn't just a war crime. It was truly crimes against humanity and our most basic decency. And this should be a part of any discussion about Israel and its actions in Gaza. Because, well, we'll get into all this. And also Nicholas Kristof, the New York Times writer, who I've always thought is a smug, slimy, and vile propagandist. I do not respect him or his work. He just carries the water for the left in every way that he can, any time that he can, and he wraps himself in caring about women and the underprivileged and the dispossessed, but really he just is like might as well just be a Soros operative. He put something out there on the same day that this report came out that we should discuss, and it's preposterous. But it's really a blood libel, too. It's meant to be so incendiary as to distract us from what is true and what has really happened there. Clay, I did want to return us for a second because we had a caller a moment ago, and I thought people would want us to at least handle this assertion. He was said, first of all, he has great taste in radio. He was saying, yes, fabulous job. The two most well-informed people that he listens to on the radio. So this is a man of high IQ and exceptional taste. So I wanted to respect our caller's key point here beyond him saying very true and very, very wise things about this program. He said that it was an intentional release. I am not, I'm 100% that the virus came from the Wuhan lab. And just to be clear, I was one of those people very early on. But I was also somebody who thought we should reopen and just go about our lives and try to just give as much care to the elderly as we could by Easter of 2020. That's who I was on all this. Easter of 2020. I was like, yeah. And I also thought masks were stupid the entire time. The entire time. Because it made no sense. So I'm that guy. Just to give a little bit of my bona fides there, okay? I'm the, and you know, Clay, we still have, I know you had Berenson on Monday. We still respect, some people seem to have forgotten about the role that Alex played in all that, Alex Berenson. We still have a tremendous amount of respect for what he did, because he provided a lot of the necessary data analysis for us to fight back against the madness at a time when there were very few people willing to do that. Okay, that's all one way of saying, I don't understand why it would have been released intentionally by China or by, looking at it purely from motivation, why would they do that? Do you see? I think it was, by the way, a super contagious virus accidentally leaking from a lab in China. I mean, that doesn't even seem like a stretch at all, right? This stuff is, they're made to be communicable. It's made to be something that goes quickly from person to person in the air. You can't see it, right? Do you think it was intentional? I'm open to being persuaded on this. I don't understand why they would have done that. It affected China just like it affected all the rest of us.
1: Yeah, I think of everything probabilistically like this. I think there is a world where some malactor could have intentionally decided, hey, I want this to go out there. I want there to be intentionally a negative outcome from this leaking. So I wouldn't discount that. I don't see a direct benefit of why China would have intentionally leaked it unless, and again, this, I understand why so many people go down conspiracy rabbit holes, Buck, because when the conspiracy ends up being right as often as it was during COVID, then I understand why there's a deep suspicion, and a susceptibility for conspiracies to spread. The only real argument I've seen that would make any sense is that China wanted to undercut Trump. The United States was roaring in February and January of 2020. Trump was coming into his full fruition economically. I think Trump, if COVID never happens, I think Trump wins re-election easily. And that somehow China decided we're going to disrupt the entire world and we're going to intentionally leak COVID into the global economy. I don't find that to be likely. But if it were going to be an argument of it being an intentional lab leak, that's the only real motivation that I could see made sense from a Chinese perspective. But I think the most likely outcome is it leaked, and then they covered it up, and Fauci completely panicked because he knew that American tax dollars had been used to help fund the gain-of-function research, and that they immediately tried to put in the code red. This is to kill this story. This is where Fauci, to your point, Buck, not only do I think he was a malignant force inside of government, he was the highest paid and one of the longest tenured figures in all of our government. And so he
0: Which is highly suspicious. Just to tell you this right now, when you are the single most overpaid federal government employee, something's up. Like, I just don't trust you. I don't care.

0: to gouge out their eyes, to shoot out their eyes, and to shoot off their genitals so that their bodies could not be buried with any sense of family closure and dignity. To do everything possible to be as sadistic and barbaric as possible as a tool of policy. Clay, they weren't going to defeat Israel with this attack, and they knew it. They weren't going to destroy the Jewish state with this, and they knew it. It was just bile, rage, sadism. It was, we hate Jews, and we're going to show you the extent of that demonic hatred. And people have to understand that that is what happened on October 7th. It wasn't, oh, they do things, we do things. They sometimes go over the line, we sometimes go over the line. The government, the elected government of Gaza, chose to do this, planned to do this, had husbands watch their wives raped before they were murdered. They videotaped this. They bragged about this. They spoke in glowing terms about the mutilations they were doing, Clay. There is no doubt about the extent to which these Hamas animals visited this kind of violence upon the Israeli people. And now I have people going saying, well, look what happened to Gaza. Look what happened to Gaza. War is hell, and Hamas brought war upon Gaza. It is their fault. The Israelis were in absolutely no position to be told, sit back and take this. Go to the UN. We'll figure out a better way. If this had happened to me, if I was an Israeli, I would absolutely demand of my government that we hunt down and kill every person involved, not just in perpetrating these acts, but in planning them and in supporting them. And if that means that there are going to be buildings that blow up that have innocent people inside because Hamas is hiding behind them, I'm sorry, war is hell. Hamas brought the war to Gaza.
1: A lot of people
0: on our side have forgotten about this.
1: I think all that's really well said. If you want to take it outside of Israel, imagine that a group of terrorists came across the southern border from Mexico and raped and murdered 1,200 innocent people, Americans, in Texas. What would we do?
0: We might nuke Tijuana tomorrow and not lose a moment's sleep, honestly.
1: We would obliterate the people who did that to us, and all of you would say that is the right choice. Let me go a little bit further on this too, Buck. I think that there is a targeted, intentional, highly paid campaign to try and distract from what happened on October 7th. And I'll give you an example. I think there are people that want to blame Israel that are being shoved in front of a lot of people on social media through paid campaigns. And I see it in my own household. I was talking with my kids recently. One of them had a bunch of their friends over. I don't even think I told you this, Buck, or maybe I did. I can't even remember. I know I didn't say it on the air. And they were asking me questions. They used to see Charlie Kirk videos all the time when they were on TikTok and they are on, Instagram Reels. Now they get Nick Fuentes all the time. So Charlie Kirk gets murdered, and then a lot of young people in America start to see this guy that I don't think has a very big audience in general, and his videos are everywhere. I think it's a calculated, paid attempt to try and make Israel the bad guy, and I think they're going after young people in particular who are susceptible and persuadable. And I think you've seen it happen on college campuses. I think it is one of the great flaws of the world in which we live that algorithms can be rigged and that you can start to see things that are fundamentally untrue. And if you look, ages, young men and young women think, many of them do, that Hamas is the victim here. Older Americans are not susceptible in the same way, I don't think, to manipulation on this issue. I wish everybody that is listening to us right now could go to Israel and see the kibbutzes and see the Nova Music Festival like we did and see and read and meet the survivors and hear from the families of those that were murdered. One of the things that I worry about now as a dad is much of America seems to have lost the ability to distinguish between good and evil. And that's why I think take it outside.

0: of Israel. Just leave Israel off on the side because they're freighted aspects of that. I like the analogy of what would we do to a terror group in Mexico? What would we do to a cartel if they crossed our southern border and they murdered 1,200 Americans and they kidnapped 200 of our people? Would any of you say, oh, well, you know, the real victim here, it's the Mexican cartel that killed 1,200 innocent people, raped, murdered them, kidnapped 250 of them? Would any of you say, boy, that Mexican cartel, they're really getting treated rough. They're the real victims here. Oh, they're having issues getting food. Or would you say they created this situation? War is hell. I think that first person to say it, is that Sherman? At least the one that I think gets the most attention for saying war is hell in America anyway. I'm sure it's been said by other people before, but war is hell. And when you create hell, when you start a war, I don't want to hear whining when you get your ass kicked by people who were the innocent victims of that war. And I think you can go back to 9/11. There are a lot buck of innocent people that died in our immediate response to 9/11. That stinks. I wish that there was never an innocent person who died in war. But when you murder innocent people, a civilized society responds and makes it clear that we're not going to stand for that anymore. And I just think there's a lot of people, and by the way, a lot of people on the right that have lost the script and lost the ability to distinguish between good and evil. And that is alarming going forward, because if you can't distinguish between good and evil, as you well know, Buck, and as the vast majority of this audience knows, you can be led anywhere. And I think there's a lot of young people being led astray. And I think it's an intentional algorithmic campaign to try and hide the truth from them about October 7th and their response. We'll take your calls, talkbacks. By the way, none of us get paid. You're getting paid by so-and-so. I have never taken a dollar from a foreign organization, to my knowledge, in my life. And there's not a lot of people in media that can say that. We don't get paid to have opinions. There are some people who do. Most of those people are actually ripping Israel.
1: You and I have both actually very explicitly turned down foreign money. Not something we'll get into the details of, but we only do Made in America, baby. That's how we roll.
0: Yes. And if you're a business owner, guess what? 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How many different brokers do you have for your insurance policies? 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
0: Born on America's darkest day of 9/11, the Tunnel of the Towers Foundation has been helping America's heroes ever since. Heroes like New York City Fire Department firefighter Robert Welsh.
3: Robert initially served as a police officer before joining the fire department in 2001, just weeks after the 9/11 attacks. He was on the front lines of 9/11 recovery efforts.
0: Robert dedicated nearly two decades of his life to protecting his community. 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He shared a life with his wife, Jennifer, and their three children. 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
3: In this 25th anniversary year of 9/11, we continue to see the toll that day still takes on heroes and their families. 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
5: Hi, this is Congressman Ben Klein, and I'm proudly fighting for our shared values in Congress. Under the Biden administration's policies, a record number of criminal illegal aliens flooded across our southern border. But thanks to President Trump and House Republicans, there have been zero illegal aliens released into our nation. America's borders are now closed. Unfortunately, one of Governor Abigail Spanberger's first acts in office was to dismantle the 287G partnership between federal and state law enforcement, a proven program that removed some of the most dangerous illegal alien criminals from our streets. 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I will always fight to enhance public safety, uphold the rule of law, and protect the communities of Southwest Virginia. Paid for with official funds from the Office of Congressman Ben Klein.
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9: Six people thought to be undocumented immigrants were found dead Sunday in a rail car in Laredo. 150 miles away, the body of a man was discovered alongside a railroad track in San Antonio Monday. And Sheriff Javier Salazar says there's a connection.
10: Our belief at this point is that it was most likely smugglers, coyotes that opened it from the outside, discovered this body and dumped it out.
9: They then closed the rail car again, leaving the six other migrants to die inside. Jim Ryan, ABC News, Dallas.
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1: Welcome back into Clay and Buck. Let's take some talkbacks and get some of your calls as well here. This is G. Tom in Tennessee, listens on WLAC. Play it.
12: Buck, 100%, brother. Way to put it out there on the line. I'm so tired of so many people keeping their mouth shut about what Hamas actually did to Israel. Just like you said, if anybody experienced that, you would be like the Punisher going out there to get them. Good job, guys. Keep it up.
1: Thanks, Tom. Totally true. That Hamas could not have acted in a way that was more inhumane, evil, and disgusting. And every single one of them who are a part of it and planned it should die. A lot of them have, but any of them who are still out there, we should hunt them down and kill them. So, yes, sir.
0: They spent years holding hundreds of people hostage. Again, I just take it outside of Israel because people have freighted opinions one way or the other about Israel and about Palestine and Hamas and like whatever, Arabs, Israel, Israelis, the relationship between Muslims and Jews. What would we do if we had 1,200 innocent Americans killed by a Mexican group, a cartel of some sort, and they also kidnapped 200 Americans. We would rain down holy hell on them.
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13: It's 2:30. I'm Gene Moreno, live in the WFIR News Center. Our top local story this hour: next year's Roanoke City Public Schools budget is not yet approved in final form, but the cuts needed to balance it are now all in place. This follows last night's board meeting, where members made a second round of reductions. WFIR's Ian Price is that, or Evan Jones is that.
14: The first round came in March. Millions of dollars in staff positions cut for the next school year. Last night, millions more in what are called programmatic cuts. All sorts of them, ranging from reductions to the Plato Gifted program, to activity buses, to purchasing new athletic equipment. Board member Joyce Watkins.
15: This is one of the hardest decisions that we have had to make as board members. So this is hard, right? But we have considered everything that has come our way and then some.
14: The biggest reasons for the reductions: changes in local, state, and federal funding, and increases in mandatory costs, mostly salaries and benefits. A final budget vote is expected next month. Evan Jones, WFIR News.
13: U.S. Senator Tim Kaine said today he expects the Senate to vote once again on a war powers resolution, perhaps tomorrow. That could mean the White House would have to seek congressional approval before continuing with the U.S. military campaign in Iran.
16: The problem is, if you start a war with no clear rationale, no clear plan, no consultation with Congress, no debate or vote in Congress, and no participation by allies, it's almost guaranteed that it's going to go badly. And that's why this war is so unpopular. Democrats, Republicans, and independents are saying, why are we in the middle of another war in the Middle East?
13: The New York Times reports today that Iran may still have about 70% of its missile stockpile intact despite intense bombing runs by U.S. and Israeli air operations. Kaine cited the inflation spike tied to the Strait of Hormuz bottleneck. President Trump says what matters most is making sure Iran cannot build a nuclear weapon. Charles Schulz, creator of the Peanuts comic strip, played an instrumental role in creation of the National D-Day Memorial in Bedford, which is bringing an exhibit on Schulz's life and the characters he created to the Bauer Center in the town of Bedford through early August. D-Day Memorial spokesperson Angela Hatcher says Charles Schulz stepped up, chairing the capital campaign that raised funds that made the memorial possible. Schulz was a World War II veteran himself. He often expressed admiration for the D-Day servicemen and women. His life, including Charlie Brown, Snoopy, Lucy, and other characters, are now all included in the traveling exhibit now in Bedford.
17: The very first Peanuts comic strip, and looking at kind of the evolution, if you will, of his drawing style and introducing these characters.
13: The Charles Schulz exhibit runs through August 7th at the Bauer Center for the Arts in Bedford. The hours vary, so check ahead. Admission is free. And on Monday, Roanoke County Police conducted a search warrant involving a local business in South County and will only say that the investigation is a fact-finding process and does not automatically indicate wrongdoing. No additional information is being provided right now. And the county says any decisions regarding the use of the business are a matter of individual discretion. Now the top national stories from ABC News.
18: ABC News. I'm Michelle Franzen. President Trump, members of his cabinet, along with American CEOs arriving in Beijing today for a summit with China's leader. The ongoing war with Iran could overshadow efforts to open up trade. ABC's Selena Wang has more.
19: The Trump administration prior to this trip has made it clear that they want Beijing to use their leverage over Tehran to convince Iran to reopen the Strait of Hormuz. But what I'm hearing from experts is that China doesn't want to get drawn too deeply into this. They're happy to encourage an end to this war. They would prefer that it ends, but they don't want to get too involved because they really see this as America's problem to
18: solve. Health officials are monitoring 3 dozen people across the U.S. exposed to the Andes strain of hantavirus. It includes cruise ship passengers taken to quarantine centers in Nebraska and Georgia. In Los Angeles, Eric Fleming, a licensed drug addiction counselor who delivered friend star Matthew Perry the doses of ketamine that killed him, sentenced today to 2 years in prison by a federal judge. This is ABC News.
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13: 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Sunny today. Chance of showers and thunderstorms. Highs upper 70s. Tonight, a continued chance of showers. Otherwise, cloudy. Lows upper 40s. Sunny again tomorrow. Highs down to the mid-60s. More sun back on Friday, mid-70s. Right now, though, it's mostly cloudy again and 72 degrees. 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

0: Welcome back in, Clay Travis, Buck Sexton Show. As we are rolling through the Wednesday edition of the program, there is a press conference going on right now that I am watching with Vice President J.D. Vance, with Dr. Oz, and others. They have announced a fraud task force, a new crackdown that is going to be coming, that is being led by J.D. Vance. It comes on the heels of substantial fraud that has been uncovered in Minnesota, California, Ohio. It really feels to me, Buck, like a monstrous percentage of our healthcare spending is fraudulent in nature. Just off the charts, these home health aides, when you look at the number of employees that exist in New York and the money that the government is paying, oftentimes for someone who couldn't physically be able to do the job, these autism centers that I've seen the reports on. Again, I think the original sin here is the government having gotten aggressively involved in healthcare. Nobody has any idea what healthcare costs. Nobody has any idea what medical treatments actually are necessary when a volume-based business is going to run you through 20 different tests that you probably don't know. Let me give you one positivity, because I'm getting fired up in a negative way about healthcare. Have you been reading about these body scans that are becoming more and more prevalent? I don't know if you've ever had one done. I have not, but I am told from people who are way more sophisticated than I am that these body scans are becoming cheaper and cheaper, and that you're going to be able to, I think in the future, do a body scan. Maybe you do it yearly. You just go in, they look at your entire body, they make sure about whether you've got any sort of beginning tumors or cancerous-related issues, and you have sort of a, I guess, what would you call it, like a baseline of what your body looks like, and then you can compare it in the years ahead. And I am cautiously optimistic that the tech there, in conjunction with, and you've talked about this, with AI being able to get all of your meds, that you can give AI and just say, hey, here's what my blood test results have shown. What do I need to know? What can I do to be healthier? I'm cautiously optimistic that we're going to be moving into a new era where people's own health is going to be better able to be directly treated, and everybody's going to be better off.
1: This is where I advocate for everyone to use AI. And I understand every time you type in anything health related into these various platforms, whether I use Grok, some people use Gemini, some people, you know, all these Claude, all these different things. I'll always say this is not health advice because they don't want to get sued. This is not health advice. I'm not a doctor. Consult your doctor. By the way, I actually agree with that as the guiding principle. But use these things as a tool so you understand more. And then when you actually sit down with your doctor, or when you have a consult with your doctor, you are so much more squared away about what your blood work tells you. Because you can get all these questions out there first, and the AI models will come back with real detail telling you about things. And, you know, it's also, by the way, you can put a photo of yourself into AI. I have not done this, but I have friends who have done this who are professional bodybuilders down here in Miami, and it will tell you about the proportionality of, you know, your musculature in your arms versus your legs, your body fat percentage. It can do the amount of data that you have access to now that pertains to your overall health and wellness is just leaps and bounds ahead of what it was even 10 or 20 years ago. So I have uploaded my blood, you know, for annual checkup purposes and stuff. I've uploaded my blood work into Grok, and then I've asked detailed questions and then gone to my doctor and been like, hey, so is this, you mentioned this, is this really, and you can learn so much. And then your questions for the expert are better. I will also tell you, although the experts won't like this, sometimes you'll catch that the expert was actually kind of a little off on something. Doctors don't like this. They don't like Dr. Google. I know. I've experienced too. But all you care about is your own health, and you have to be, Clay, this is one of the reasons why, no one will talk about this, but it's true, why Medicaid fails so miserably, is that a lot of people who are on Medicaid are thinking that the system is going to make them healthy, not understanding that you have to navigate that system and bring knowledge to what is going on. If you just show up when things are broken in your body and say, ow, this hurts, fix me, yeah, sometimes they can do that.
2: But a lot of the time, it's going to be much more of a long-term issue, a long-term fix. You have to find the right specialist. You have to find the right modality of treatment. And this is why people think having a healthcare card, whether it's from the government or a private company, is healthcare. You know, having health insurance is healthcare. It's not. Healthcare is an active process, and artificial intelligence makes it far more possible for us to be our best advocates for all of this stuff. So that's, you know, that's my TED talk on that today for all of you. But I'm telling you,
0: True. Speaking of fraud, which is what they're having the press conference about right now, Chris Rufo reports, Buck, California spent nearly, this is going to get a lot of you seriously angry in California. And I think this ties in with why Steve Hilton's campaign, why Spencer Pratt's campaign, Hilton for governor, Pratt for Los Angeles mayor, is sort of catching fire with a lot of different people out there. California spent, Buck, nearly $189 million to give every prisoner a free iPad. Rufo says, we interviewed a dozen death row inmates who told us prisoners are using the tablets to watch porn, engage in X-rated chats, and groom minors on the outside. 90,000 iPads the state of California purchased to give every prisoner behind bars a brand new free iPad. I mean, can you imagine? I mean, this is where your tax dollars are going in California. And I just listened to Karen Bass. We had this audio pulled. Karen Bass is upset that AI videos that are pro Karen Bass, that are pro Spencer Pratt as the LA mayor's race is underway. She says that she's really upset about them. Can we play that cut?
3: What's worrying me now is that his social media is now taking on a violent turn. And that worries me, because when you do that and when your messages are so hateful, or when you demonize people, then you do provoke people who are unstable, and you can jeopardize people's safety.
4: You mean like the throwing of the tomatoes?
3: Well, the throwing of the tomatoes, which look like blood, or drowning me and the governor in a reservoir. But there's also other violent scenes. And so I've noticed that that it's taking on a violent trend.
0: Okay, so this, I do believe, is going to be a huge test for California. Next month, you guys are going to be voting, if you're listening to us in California. You're going to be voting in the mayor's race. You're going to be voting in the governor's race. It's probably not a surprise. Spencer Pratt did so well in the LA mayor debate that the other two primary candidates have refused to debate anymore. I mean, yeah. You know you did well, and that it went well for your campaign when both of the other two candidates say, yeah, we're not going to do this anymore. And I think, again, it just comes back to, are people in LA frustrated enough? Are people in California frustrated enough to potentially leave the Democrat tribe and be willing to take a chance on someone like Steve Hilton, on someone like Spencer Pratt? I think it's a legitimate question about how exactly this is going to shake out. This is one of the primaries that I'm most excited to see what the results are, because I have the sense that people in California are fed up. I have a lot of good friends in LA, and they are fed up. When I talk with them, they are very fed up. Buck is skeptical that anything good.
1: I like your optimism here, but I got to tell you, it's amazing the resilience, the enduring quality of lib lunacy in the real hubs of the greater New York City area, Los Angeles. These people are so deeply entrenched that telling them things that facing up to how wrong they've been on crime, on climate change, on tax policy, on anything, it's like telling somebody who's been an ardent believer their whole lives there's no God. I mean, they can't process. They can't even begin to understand, like, the basis for their wrongness, because it's so unmooring to them. So this is Clay, you know, because I speak from the perspective of somebody who grew up around a lot of these libs in New York. I do not understand how any people ask me, how is it that you grew up in, speaking to me, how do you grow up in New York City and you're so right wing?
2: And I mean, I've been asked that question so many times, more times than I could even begin to count. And I always want to say to them, I don't know how anyone else could grow up in New York City, experience life day to day in that city. What happens when Democrats get their way? What happens when Republicans can get their way, by and large, and not be right wing? I don't understand how it's possible for somebody, if they actually believe in safety, rule of law, clean streets, all these things. The conservative stuff always is good and works, and the liberal stuff makes you feel good until you realize that the crazy homeless people are hitting old ladies over the head with hammers for the 100th time. That's it. So I don't know, and WOR listeners know what I'm talking about, how these psycho libs don't get the memo. They can't figure this out. It's been decades.
5: It's why the woman who said that she got shoved down the stairs, but she didn't want to prosecute because she was afraid about mass incarceration.
1: That is encapsulated exactly what I'm saying.
5: I think it's a perfect analogy. And then what happens? An innocent 76-year-old gets killed because the guy did to him the same thing that he did to the woman. And I was talking about this last night at dinner and then had a couple of drinks afterwards. I think there is a way, and I could be totally wrong on this. I want you guys to think about it. We hear so much about, that lady thought she was being empathetic, right? She thought that by not putting this guy in prison, she also said she didn't want another black guy to be put in jail. I would bet that she was a white woman, liberal, college-educated white woman, who thought she was being kind by not prosecuting that guy and putting him in prison. What if you redirect the empathy to the people that are actual victims of crime? That 76-year-old is dead because that woman's empathy was misdirected towards a criminal and not towards the future victims of that criminal. Can we retrain people's mind to the empathy? The emotion is powerful. I think left-wingers have been overtaken by emotional response. But if you want to be incredibly empathetic, shouldn't your empathy go to people who are completely innocent that are going to be victimized and not to the victimizer? That feels like a transition that could occur and an argument that could be made that I hear very few people making. But that situation in New York City is a perfect distillation of it. Woman gets shoved down the stairs, doesn't prosecute the guy who did it. Next time it happens, 76-year-old isn't as fortunate. He's dead because she didn't prosecute, and that guy wasn't put behind bars.
1: That is the sort of epitome of the urban lib mindset, and it's like something is deeply wrong with them. And there's some way that they cannot process
5: their empathy reality. has been taken advantage of, and they think they're being good people by doing what she did. And that's what I'm saying. Like, you did the manufactured delusion. Can we manufacture sanity?
1: Thank you.
5: Can we manufacture sanity and still use the same empathetic desire, which I think women in particular share, generally speaking, more than men? Can we use the empathy to direct the empathy to the actual victims of crime that will occur if the bad guys are not put in prison? That to me seems like a shift that could occur if it were an argument made well. Maybe some of you can start to use that argument with people that you interact with in your own lives.
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0: Closing up shop here on Clay and Buck for the day, and we're going to have a lot to talk about tomorrow because Trump is in China right now. China. A capital C and a Y, I think, thrown in there. China.
1: I was telling you, Buck, this is maybe the first time that we've done a show since Trump 2.0 where there hasn't been a word from Trump during the entirety of our show today. He's sleeping, I presume, in Beijing right now where it's 2:53 in the morning.
2: He's like General Tso's chicken. Who would have known? It's the most delicious chicken of all chicken. The general, he's a beautiful man. That general is chicken, lightly fried, very nice sauce, beautiful sauce.
0: Are you, as General Tso for the Chinese food, is that your, for me, I could probably put away 4,000 calories of just General Tso if you let me. Like I go after
1: it's
0: it.
1: It's good. It's good. I'm a fan of the general's work.
0: Yeah, the general did great stuff.
1: Make chicken better.
0: Yeah, everyone loves the general. General Tso is, I think that's peak Chinese food. I'm just going to say. I think General Tso, that's why he's the general. You know, he's not the lieutenant or the captain. He's the general for a reason. Top of the heap.
1: Let's get to some of these podcasts talking. People are fired up because I can't pronounce words. Mateus, I don't know if I got his name right. Of course, he has a complicated name. Mateus, I believe. Is that right? Is that how we would pronounce that? Podcast listener from California.
3: Come on, Clay. Do better. It's Perfectamundo, like Fonzie from Happy Days.
1: I blame producer Ali because these are evidently azaleas, and I know how to pronounce azalea, and I know what that is, and instead she's giving me complicated phrases that we don't know in advance. And we all know that I can't pronounce anything that I haven't seen before. So this is all Allie's fault. I'm, again, not a blame guy, but it's Allie's fault. Let's see. Do we have any other? Corral the talkbacks for tomorrow. We had a bunch of them. We're not going to get to a lot of them here. But we will see what happens with day one in Beijing. I'm betting that we will have a lot of news coming out of China tomorrow. We will get to many more of your talkbacks. What do you got for the rest of the day? What are you going to do? Anything fun?
0: I'm going to drink a lot of hot tea and perhaps make some ginger tea for myself because that is my favorite of the teas. Because if you couldn't hear, I'm struggling over here. So pushing through.
1: During one of the commercial breaks, Buck's fantastic wife, Carrie, came in and said that he was being a wuss with his hold. He let you have it off air.
0: This is true. Wifey lights me up. Even when I push through and work through my cold, she says that I'm, quote, a whiner about it, end quote. Sad.
4: Speaking truth and having fun. Clay Travis and Buck Sexton.
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7: Hi, this is Congressman Ben Klein, and I'm proudly fighting for our shared values in Congress. Under the Biden administration's policies, a record number of criminal illegal aliens flooded across our southern border. But thanks to President Trump and House Republicans, there have been zero illegal aliens released into our nation. America's borders are now closed. Unfortunately, one of Governor Abigail Spanberger's first acts in office was to dismantle the 287G partnership between federal and state law enforcement, a proven program that removed some of the most dangerous illegal alien criminals from our streets. That's why I've introduced the 287G Cooperation Act to strengthen federal and local law enforcement partnerships. I will always fight to enhance public safety, uphold the rule of law, and protect the communities of Southwest Virginia. Paid for with official funds from the Office of Congressman Ben Klein.
8: From the heart of Virginia's Blue Ridge, this is WFIR Roanoke. WFIR News Time is 3 p.m.
9: From ABC News, I'm Michelle Franzen. The Senate confirmed Kevin Warsh to become the next Federal Reserve chair. The president's pick will begin the job amid surging inflation due to the war with Iran. Americans already paying higher prices on most goods due to the highest oil and gas prices now in 4 years. Today, the producer price index showing inflation at the wholesale level surged last month by 6% year over year. Here's ABC's Jim Ryan.
10: It's the sky-high price of energy that's driving inflation both at the consumer and the producer level. Gas prices surged over 15% last month as the war with Iran closed down a crucial supply line. Take out food and energy costs, and the producer price index was up only 1% from April of 2025.
9: In Los Angeles today, an L.A. County supervisor that held a food distribution event at a park says they had to turn people away after giving away food to 2,000 families. The war with Iran and trade on the agenda for President Trump's summit in China, holding talks with China's President Xi. A parade of American CEOs are also in tow. ABC's Selena Wang is in Beijing.
11: President Trump, he certainly wants to hash out some tangible trade deals from this trip that he can tout as big wins. For instance, President Trump, he certainly wants China's commitment to buy U.S. soybeans as well as U.S. planes, as well as energy products. We're also told that there could be the creation of this Board of Investment and Trade to manage trade and economic exchange between these two countries for less sensitive economic areas. So bringing these CEOs would help President Trump make those deals happen.
9: Health officials continue to monitor cruise ship passengers and others who may have been exposed to the Andes strain of the hantavirus. 17 Americans and one British national remain in quarantine centers in Nebraska and Georgia. The CDC says they're also conducting contact tracing globally. You're listening to ABC News.
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9: Hundreds of Russian drone attacks across Ukraine today, killing at least a dozen, officials say. Western cities also targeted. Here's ABC's Ian Panel.
14: We've seen the capital, Kyiv, the second city, Kharkiv, in the northeast, but also significantly in the west of the country, which normally escapes the worst of the bombardment by Russia. And I think it underscores as well something that many people have only just come to realize, the importance of drone warfare. We saw that in the conflict with Iran and for Ukrainians. Americans, they've been seeing it throughout the last 4 years.
9: In Los Angeles federal court today, a judge sentencing a licensed drug addiction counselor for his role in the overdose death of Friends star Matthew Perry.
15: Eric Fleming, a licensed drug addiction counselor, was a middleman between convicted drug dealer Jasveen Sangha and Matthew Perry's assistant, who was buying the doses of ketamine that killed Perry in 2024. 56-year-old Fleming now given 2 years in federal prison. Fleming is a fourth out of five defendants in Matthew Perry's death to be sentenced. All have pleaded guilty in connection to his death. Sangha, the drug dealer known as a ketamine queen, was given 15 years in prison last month. Alex Stone, ABC News, Los Angeles.
9: Severe storms and fire danger in the Rockies and plains today. A unique combo of storms could bring damaging winds and trigger those fires. Heat alerts remain in western states with triple-digit temperatures. Michelle Franzen, ABC News.
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17: I'm Gene Rano in the WFIR News Center. There are now 9 Republican, Democrat, or Independent candidates who intend to run for 3 seats on Roanoke City Council this November. The latest Independent to throw her hat in the ring is former one-term City Council member Stephanie Moon Reynolds. On Monday, Roanoke County Police conducted a search warrant involving a local business in South County and will only say that the investigation is a fact-finding process and does not automatically indicate wrongdoing. And Radford University awarded approximately 350 Bachelor of Science in Nursing degrees during the 2025-26 academic year, the highest number of BSN degrees conferred in the university's history. The 2025-26 total also represents continued growth from 24-25, when Radford awarded approximately 295 BSN degrees. Weather every 30 minutes on WFIR. Tonight, a continued chance for showers, otherwise cloudy. Lows upper 40s tonight. Sunny tomorrow, highs down in the mid-60s. 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

0: revolution was against the billionaires of their time.
1: The tax system as we have it is fundamentally unjust. We are speaking about living in the wealthiest city in the wealthiest country in the history of the world, where one in four New Yorkers are living in poverty.
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5: Hi, and welcome to the Sean Hannity Show. My name is Rose, and guess what? They invited me back again. So I'm really happy because I love Sean's audience. Glad to be here with you. You guys are awesome. Sean is in China with President Trump. I don't know if you saw this, but they literally rolled out the red carpet for him. Such fanfare, and it's great. We'll talk about that later in the show, but it was a lovely thing to behold. Linda talked to Sean earlier today, and we're going to be bringing you that information in that interview at 4 o'clock. But in the meantime, I'd like to talk about where conviction meets calling and whether freedom is worth the cost. Now, I think it is, but why don't you think about that for a while? Because when I think about America, I think about it as more than a place. It's the idea that greatness doesn't come from a ruling class, but from ordinary people carrying extraordinary dreams. Our founders understood that the only way to unleash the power of individuals was to let them be free. And in their wisdom, they understood that the answer to the human condition was liberty protected by the rule of law. And that's what made America, America. It wasn't just their Rocky Mountains or the fruited plains. It's not our lakes, our rivers, windswept shores.

wars. I mean, those are all great, but it was an idea. And once that idea is lost, I suggest that America will be lost as well. And all that's necessary to keep the republic is never forget what made this country great in the first place, and that was liberty. You only have to look at politics right now, academia, media, law, to see that the American idea has been gradually fading from our memories. And that's why this generation really does carry responsibility, not only to remember liberty, but to protect it. The men and women who built this nation understood something extraordinary, that they would never fully enjoy the benefits of their sacrifices because they knew when they were doing it that what they built, they were building for people they would never meet. That took courage and conviction to forge a nation designed to stand against the tyranny of concentrated power. They risked their own lives, their livelihoods, their fortunes, so that generations still unborn could live in freedom. Now that responsibility belongs to us. This year, I know we celebrate 250 years of the Declaration of Independence, but you know what? This year also marks the 238th anniversary of the ratification of the Constitution. The document framed in Philadelphia, it was in 1787, after months of fierce debate among all 55 delegates, determined to create a constitutional and federal republic that would be strong enough to endure, but restrained enough to preserve liberty. That same city, just 11 years earlier, as we've talked about yesterday, gave birth to the Declaration of Independence. And while those two documents are often spoken about together, they were never meant to do the same job. The Declaration tells us why America exists. It declared that our rights do not come from government, but from God. That every person is created with inherent dignity and liberty no ruler can rightfully take away. But the Declaration alone could not sustain a nation. And that's where the Constitution comes in. If the Declaration is the why, the Constitution is the how. It transforms principle into structure, established laws, checks and balances, and limits on power so freedom can survive beyond a single generation. They did a heck of a job, didn't they? But boy, it gets challenged every day. One document declares freedom. The other one protects it. And together, they form the backbone of a nation built not merely on independence, but on the responsibility of governing freedom wisely. See, this is important. We needed both. That's why the Constitution still matters so much today. Because there was always going to be pressure, subtle and direct, for government to expand its own authority rather than protect the liberty of the people. But there is something deeper that we've got to understand if we are fully going to grasp what made this nation possible in the first place. Because America didn't begin with political ideas. It began with a moral formation. Because long before independence was declared, the American colonies were already being shaped by something quieter, but more powerful than politics alone. And that was a spiritual awakening. You could go all across the colonies, sermons filled churches and the meeting houses. Ministers talked not only of salvation, but of responsibility, of virtue and conscience and accountability before God. And see, that was the belief that took root, that liberty without moral restraint could not survive for long. So if you want to know why it survived as long as it has, it's because of that moral restraint, because of a moral formation. In other words, self-government required self-governance. And this is where the American experiment becomes unique. The founders didn't believe freedom meant the absence of structure. They believed freedom required a people capable of governing themselves because they understood a higher moral order. And that's why the Declaration is so powerful. It doesn't begin with government. It begins with truth, that rights are not granted by kings or legislatures, but are endowed by the Creator. Now, that belief changes everything. Because if rights come from God, then government is never the source of liberty, only its steward. And if government is only a steward, then its powers must always be limited. I mean, that's the philosophy underneath everything that we inherited. Not just political design,
but moral conviction.

0: foundation that made it possible. And that, my friends, is what keeps getting chipped away at constantly. Because without that foundation, and those who love socialism, by the way, and communism, they understand this better than we do. Without that moral foundation, even the best designed republic eventually weakens from within. The spirit of America isn't just institutional, it's moral, spiritual, generational, and it must be renewed in character. So the real question is, do we still believe that freedom requires something of us? Not just rights to defend, but responsibilities for us to actually live out, because that is what made this nation possible in the first place. Not just ideas on paper, but people willing to live as though those ideas were true. And one of the most urgent responsibilities we face today isn't just preserving the ideas of this nation, but passing them on. Because that next generation doesn't understand where America came from. They'll never understand what it's meant to be. And right now, too many young people are being shaped by fragments of history instead of the full story, if they're taught anything at all about our history. Important context is often reduced, it's simplified, they find ways to filter it in ways that leave out the very principles that made this country unique in the first place. And since that responsibility no longer rests in the classrooms, you know it and I know it, it's got to rest in homes and in families and our communities and in our voices willing to speak truth clearly and consistency, pass it on to the next generation, because no one else is going to do it if we don't. If history isn't fully taught, it's got to be intentionally remembered and passed down, because a nation that forgets its story, I got to tell you, is going to eventually forget its identity. And you can even see that right now, the shadows of that. If we believe the ideas of liberty and self-government, and I feel like that guy on the commercial, liberty, liberty. If we believe the ideas of liberty, self-government, and responsibility are worth preserving, then we also have to be willing to ensure our children know exactly what those ideas cost, why they matter, and what happens when they're lost. This is so important. And we can't count on anyone else doing this job for us but ourselves. And if you're a parent right now, a grandparent, that's your responsibility. We owe it. We owe it to those brave men and women who did all that they could for us. And I love when we break down that Constitution and we remember this is about something that began with moral formation. It is a moral restraint. If you can't have that liberty without that moral restraint. I just had to get that off my chest today. So thanks for letting me do that. We do have a really great show planned for you today. Greg Jarrett is coming up next, actually, at the half hour. I love Greg Jarrett. We're going to talk about a lot of things on the schedule here, because there's so much going on all the time. Also, we have the author of the New York Times bestselling book, Killed to Order, China's Organ Harvesting Industry. Oh, my gosh, I've had him on my show. This is a horrific story, but we got to get to it. Also, I want to tell you about my TV show on Real Life Network. 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And also my ministry, sheiscalledbyhim.com. 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Every time I'm on the show, I get a ton of prayer requests. We did last night, and they are kept anonymous. We have a team of women who pray over every single one of them. Also, we have a daily devotional that's coming soon, but we do right now have a free weekly newsletter that's encouraging and uplifting. 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Coming up, we'll talk more about some of the things that are happening, a little bit about the China trip, and then Greg Jarrett at the half hour. So stay with me.
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0: Welcome back to the Sean Hannity Show. My name is Rose. By the way, the phone number here is 1-800-941-SEAN, 1-800-941-SEAN. I'd love to take your phone calls today. I think we're going to have more time to do that. Looking forward to talking to you. Also, I want to remind everybody that not only did Linda do an interview with Sean, it's this afternoon, it's going to air at 4 o'clock hour. So make sure that you tune in for that because he's going to give us some really great updates. Also, Sean is doing a live show tonight from China. It's going to be a special 2 hours. Apparently, he's got some amazing interviews, but of course he does. He's Sean Hannity. So that's tonight, starting at 9, regular time, live from China. Make sure you tune in to the Sean Hannity TV show as well. But at 4, we'll hear from him then, too. You know, yesterday we had Newt Gingrich on, and we talked a little bit about the midterm elections. And it appears that American voters they're not so keen on Democrats at this time. And according to a recent CNN poll, because the numbers show that Democrats are slipping as each day goes by and Republicans are gearing up for the 2026 midterm election. And in some cases, if you look at certain polling, they are actually growing stronger. CNN reported that registered voters are now closely split in their partisan preference ahead of the midterms. That's actually good news. One of the things though that Newt Gingrich talked about yesterday was branding. He felt that we could really have a strong victory if we branded correctly and we messaged. But here's the thing. I remember the first term that Donald Trump had in the White House. And I was doing a lot of radio at the time. I mean, I was full-time radio. And I would be able to go to a number of sources to find out what he did today. And I mean, there is a list of his accomplishments, the first 100 days, beyond the first 100 days. I mean, it was easy to see and to find what it was he was doing. Now, I know that he's still doing things right now, but they're not making it as available to everyone as they once did. And I feel like that is so important right now. We need to talk about the positive, all of the things that he's been doing that are benefiting the American people. I mean, just taxes alone. So I feel like the branding and the messaging could be a little stronger. In fact, that is what Newt Gingrich talked about as being necessary for a victory in the fall. So I'm just hoping, I've got my fingers crossed, that they do a little better job of that. They did an amazing job first time around. It really was easy to find out. But Republicans are still trying to simplify their message going into the midterms. Even Jim Jordan spoke about that during an appearance on Breitbart News Daily. I saw the host asked him how Republicans could win the midterms, especially since the party in power usually faces that uphill battle. You know it. They've talked about that before. But Representative Jordan answered by boiling it down to what he called two sentences. They're crazy. We're not. Yeah, they are. So another great thing would be is to point all the crazy out. And you would think it would be obvious. It's so obvious to most of us, but there are so many on the left that just aren't getting it. So yeah, let's point out they're crazy, we're not. And he said that Republicans simply need to make that contrast clear to the American people. So I think it should be easy, but they are crazy. And in fact, President Trump said the same thing. Now, J.D. Vance was talking today, and we're going to get into this a little bit more later in the program. But one of the things he talked about, I noticed towards the end when he was taking questions, the dream team came up. And you've even heard President Trump talk about the dream team. And when he talks about the dream team, he talks about Marco Rubio and J.D. Vance. And I have to tell you, personally, it's just fun to watch just how much I've always liked Marco Rubio. But he has really grown and he's just really shown himself to be quite the statesman. But I have some information, and it's really hitting the social media platforms really strong right now, going back to 2015 on some of the things that Rubio said that were very prescient. So we're going to talk about that. We'll talk about the dream team, all of that coming up. 1-800-941-SEAN, 1-800-941-SEAN, 1-800-941-SEAN. Call me. I'd love to hear from you today. This is the Sean Hannity Show. My name is Rose.
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2: I'm Jerry Willis, and this is the Fox Business Report. The major averages are mixed in afternoon trading, with the NASDAQ and S&P 500 on track for fresh record closes, even though hot producer prices data reinforced bets that the Fed would be keeping interest rate cuts off the table. Investors are also eagerly awaiting President Trump's meeting with Chinese leader Xi. Tech is the best performing sector, while financials and industrials are lagging, and chip stocks are bouncing back from yesterday's losses, with shares of Micron Technology and NVIDIA leading the charge. Their respective CEOs are among the executives traveling to China with President Trump. And Morgan Stanley is raising its annual target for the S&P 500 index to 8,000 from 7,800, saying stocks have enough room to rally as companies continue to post robust earnings. That's your Fox Business Report. I'm Hillary Barsky, invested in you.
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5: It's 3:31. I'm Gene Marano, live in the WFIR News Center. Our top local story this hour, a new report on Virginia data center tax break, adding fuel to the budget fight that's already unfolding in Richmond and here in the Roanoke Valley. WFIR's Ian Price with more.
6: Good jobs first, says Virginia lost more than $2 billion in potential revenue from data center tax breaks in 2025. The issue has become a sticking point in state budget talks, with the Senate backing an earlier end to the exemptions and the House opposed. The report comes as Google's approved Botetourt County data center campus continues raising local questions about water use and power demand. Virginia data center activist Elena Schlossberg says the debate goes beyond tax policy.
7: I mean, the wealthiest industry in the world is getting subsidized because of the state tax, because ratepayers are forced to pay for the massive transmission line infrastructure and the new generation. And so you have to ask, if this is winning, I'd like to lose for a while.
6: Supporters say data centers can bring major local tax revenue, jobs, and infrastructure investment. Botetourt officials have said Google will pay for needed water and electricity infrastructure. Ian Price, WFIR News.
5: And Virginia Democrats that filed an emergency appeal via the Attorney General's office to the U.S. Supreme Court over the state Supreme Court's ruling on redistricting that invalidated the results of the April 21st referendum are hearing criticism today over typos in that appeal. And because that appeal was apparently filed in the wrong court, former Virginia Republican Attorney General Jason Meares calls it a major court filing blunder. Earlier this week, Meares told Fox News,
8: "The United States Supreme Court's going to probably laugh this completely off their docket. And this is nothing but face-saving, utter, complete humiliation for Hakeem Jeffries and Virginia Democrats. They just burned $10 million of taxpayer money, $70 million in campaign funds. And if they had just paid attention to the Attorney General's opinion I issued last fall saying this is completely unconstitutional under the Virginia Constitution."
5: In the case of misfiled appeals, state law does allow for transfers to the correct court rather than automatic dismissal. Now the top national stories from ABC News.
2: ABC News, I'm Michelle Franzen. The Federal Reserve has a new chairman after a Senate vote on Kevin Warsh.
9: The ayes are 54, the nays are 45. The nomination is confirmed.
2: Warsh is tasked with tackling surging inflation due to the war in Iran, the economic pressure weighing on Americans, paying more for groceries, gas, and energy. In Los Angeles, at a food distribution event today, Jose Torres says his family is struggling to make ends meet.
10: It's really bad. That's why we're here. you know, prices are going sky high. Everything's really pricey, even the gas and everything. So it makes it a little bit hard.
11: President Trump arriving for his Beijing summit with China's leader today. Trade and tariffs on the agenda, but the war with Iran will also dominate. The murder conviction of Alex Murdaugh and the deaths of his wife and son in 2001 overturned today by the South Carolina Supreme Court due to improper jury influencing by the court clerk. He will remain in jail on other convictions. This is ABC News.
5: Quick traffic note, 81 northbound near mile marker 116 in Christiansburg. Expect delays. The northbound right lane closed for a crash. Again, 81 northbound near mile marker 116. You're going to slow down because of a crash. 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
12: From WDBJ 7, I'm meteorologist Leo Hurstbrunner on WFIR. A few showers and storms tonight with decreasing clouds overnight, your low 49. Thursday, we're going to end up seeing a good amount of sunshine with cooler temperatures, your high 62 degrees.
5: Right now, partly sunny, 72 degrees at News Talk WFIR. 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
0: Welcome back to the Sean Hannity Show. My name is Rose, sitting in for him today. But while Sean is in China, he is calling in, and Linda's going to interview him at 4 o'clock today. So look forward to that. But in the meantime, joining us right now is Fox News legal analyst and New York Times bestselling author Greg Jarrett to offer his perspective on shooter Cole Allen and a few other items on my list. Welcome, Greg. How are you?
14: Yeah, I'm fine, Rose. Good to be with you.
0: Yeah, I love talking to you. I really do. There's so many things I want to ask you about, but let's start with Cole Allen, because a lot of Americans are watching the prosecution really closely, and it's not just because of the allegations, but because of the growing controversy that's been surrounding the DOJ and the court proceedings. And the defense wants Todd Blanche and Jeanine Pirro removed from the case because they attended the White House Correspondents' Dinner. Legally, Greg, how strong is that argument? And by the way, does simply being present at the event create a real conflict of interest, really?
14: It doesn't, and it's a pretty weak argument. Look, the rules of ethics call for recusal on two grounds. If they have, and I'm speaking of Todd Blanche and Jeanine Pirro, if they have a personal or political involvement in the case, or if they have a substantial interest in the outcome because of a connection to it. But understand that a potential conflict is not necessarily disqualifying if the attorneys can still be fair and impartial. And the legal standard is that there has to be clear evidence of a conflict to disqualify. Now, it's true that Pirro and Blanche were inside the ballroom, but the shooting occurred outside the ballroom. So they're not witnesses to anything, despite what defense counsel is claiming. Now, are they biased in some way because they could have been targeted if Allen gained access? That's pretty debatable, because the same charges would be brought regardless, which I think is why the defense has sort of resorted to the last claim of, well, there's an appearance of a conflict that might affect the public's perception of impartiality. I don't think it's going to work, but even if the court rules that there is a conflict, it doesn't really affect the case. Pirro and Todd would be recused. Other top lawyers in the U.S. Attorney's Office in D.C. would prosecute Cole Allen. If the entire office is disqualified, which I seriously doubt, then you simply transfer it to a different U.S. attorney in a nearby jurisdiction. They'd prosecute him, or you could also appoint a special prosecutor. The fact of the matter is Cole Allen doesn't have a defense. He incriminated himself in photographs and a confessional. He laid out how he planned a mass murder and the assassination of top officials, eyewitnesses, video of what he did. So he's going to get convicted. His attorneys right now are just trying to do anything they can to disrupt the prosecution.
0: Yeah, that makes sense. But, you know, right now, a lot of conservatives watching all of this, and they're asking themselves whether Americans, if we can still trust the justice system to operate without politics influencing outcomes. And I just wonder, do you think that this case is intensifying those concerns, or is it just business as usual?
14: Well, Well, given the Russia hoax, the lawfare campaign against Donald Trump, the conspiracies to deprive him of rights, I mean, it is so blatant, and it happened over a long period of time, that it's no wonder that Americans have lost faith in our legal system. They have seen with their own eyes compelling evidence of a two-tiered system of justice. You know, Joe Biden can keep classified documents, but Donald Trump can't. Biden doesn't get prosecuted, but Donald Trump does. Americans are pretty smart. They see this for what it is. It's crooked and corrupt.
0: Yeah, and I feel like it's another, this case could just become another major flashpoint when we have a debate over fairness and consistency with the American justice system, because particularly when you have a judge apologizing for detention conditions, I mean, that was clearly not appropriate. President Trump weighed in on that, and we know of stories in the past how the conditions were bad for others that were detained, and yet nothing was said from the bench.
14: Right. Well, it was outrageous and stupid for this magistrate to apologize. He doesn't seem to comprehend that Cole Allen was treated as anybody would in a serious case like that. You put him in a safe cell under observation, make sure he can't harm himself, because there's an affirmative duty imposed on the government under the Eighth Amendment of the Constitution to make sure he doesn't harm himself. And if he had harmed himself, then, you know, the same lawyers complaining about the safe cell would have said, you know, why didn't you put him in a safer cell? So you're damned if you do and damned if you don't. Also understand that, you know, the guy who apologized isn't even a real judge. He's not an Article III judge appointed by the president to the federal bench. No, he's a magistrate, which is a guy who handles sort of, you know, arraignments and bail hearings and petty matters that real judges, district court judges, don't want to be bothered with. So he's nothing more than a hired assistant. And this particular magistrate has a long and distinguished record of liberal DEI causes, and it's not the first time he's apologized to somebody in custody.
0: You know, I know you're not a psychologist or psychiatrist, but you got to ask the question, if a guy puts himself all over social media, and I'm talking about Cole right now, and he clearly, does he really believe he could get away with something like this? What kind of person, it just astounds me, would go through all of this knowing that he's probably not going to make it out on the other end? What are you possibly thinking?
14: Well, you know, how often have we seen this? There have been three assassination attempts against Trump. You know, we've seen Charlie Kirk's assassin, Tyler Robinson. I mean, these are unhinged people. They become wrapped up, brainwashed, if you will, by politics. And they anoint themselves as the person who is going to fix it, and do it through violence. And, you know, there's far too much of that. Has the divisive, ugly rhetoric contributed to that sort of political brainwashing that turns into violence? Yeah, I think so. When Democrats and others spend so much of their time, including the media, vilifying at every turn everything that Donald Trump does, it has an effect on all the nutballs out there. And this is the inexorable result.
0: Wow. It's just amazing. It really, and it's so sad to watch this, that this is what we've become as a society. I wanted to move into John Brennan's part in the Russia hoax, because how significant is it that both Tulsi Gabbard and Jim Jordan made criminal referrals regarding the former CIA director, John Brennan?
14: Yeah, it's highly significant. Those are very important referrals, and they're taken seriously by the Department of Justice and the various U.S. attorneys that have jurisdiction. And we learned just yesterday that the FBI has been interviewing CIA officials about what John Brennan did. And it looks to me like a case against Brennan is building toward an indictment for lying to Congress about falsifying key intelligence to frame Trump in the Russia hoax. I wrote two books about it. Yeah. You know, the CIA hid these incriminating documents for years, but finally, several months ago, Radcliffe and Gabbard declassified them. And what they show is chilling, that on Barack Obama's orders, John Brennan used the bogus, discredited anti-Trump dossier to promote the false narrative that Trump colluded with Russia, even though the real intelligence, the presidential daily briefing that Obama had and concealed, showed the exact opposite, that Trump was innocent. And, you know, so Obama orders Brennan go back to the CIA and put together an intelligence community assessment that implicates Donald Trump. And that's what Brennan did. And as he was doing it, top CIA experts on Russia warned Brennan, you can't use this dossier. It's phony. It's paid for by Hillary Clinton. It's meant to smear Trump. You can't use it. Brennan didn't care. And he silenced and sidelined those people. And in my book, Witch Hunt, 7 years ago, I wrote how Brennan did, in fact, include the dossier in the intel report, but then lied to Congress. I literally, in my book, accused him of lying. Well, these newly declassified documents now confirm what I wrote. He lied, and I think he may be looking at an indictment in the very near future.
0: The investigators, if it's determined that congressional testimony actually contradicted the internal communications, what would prosecutors have to prove to pursue a false statements case? Is there something like that?
14: It's very simple, that when he testified last in 2023 before Congress, so the statute of limitations has not expired, that, you know, he repeated his earlier denial that he didn't rely on the dossier. Now, of course, we have the documents that the dossier was cited in the intelligence community assessment. And you've got email communications and, I think, forthcoming testimony from the CIA officials who warned Brennan, don't do it. So, you know, you end up getting charged with everything from false statements to perjury to obstruction of Congress.
0: We only have like 4 minutes left, and there's so many more things I want to talk about. So now I'm going to jump to Biden going to court to stop the release of his ghostwriter tapes. And if he's preparing to go to court to block the release of the recordings between he and his ghostwriter, how strong is that effort likely to be once Congress and the FOIA requests are made, are involved? How strong of a case can we have here?
14: Biden is not going to win that one because the Supreme Court has said the presidential papers are not protected, nor are vice presidential papers. And look, the decision by the special counsel, Robert Hur, not to bring charges against Biden, it always reeked of favoritism and a corrupt cover-up because Biden's crimes were so blatant. He illegally stole troves of classified documents when he was a senator and a vice president, and then he compounded the felonies by sharing them with somebody who didn't have classification authorization, his ghostwriter. Well, now Biden wants to go to court to conceal the incriminating tapes where he openly admits to his ghostwriter, oh, gee, I squirreled away all these top secret areas. Let me go get them. I'll read them to you verbatim. And he did. But Biden's always been a dope. He was the dumbest guy in the U.S. Senate for decades, and everybody knew it. And this, you know, is further proof of that. So the public, or at the very least Congress, has a right to know the truth. They have a right to listen to the tapes. And so Biden can try all he wants, but it ain't going to work.
0: Yeah. Let's jump to Comey real quick, too. We have about a minute and a half. He's under indictment. He goes on MS, MSNBC, CNN, and he's trashing Trump for weaponizing the law. Talk to us about that, because we only have a little more than a minute here.
14: Yeah, I mean, it's perversely ironic to accuse Trump of weaponizing the law from a man, James Comey, who promoted the most notorious lie in American history, the Russia hoax. He abused his power, fabricated a case against Trump, exploited the phony dossier, lied to the FISA court, conspired with others to frame Trump as a Russian asset when he knew it was all untrue. And on top of it, Comey was the biggest leaker in Washington, D.C., and when questioned about it, claimed amnesia. He's a total phony. Always
0: he
14: has
0: a total
14: been.
0: Phony. You know what, Greg, you've always been on top of so many things, and I appreciate your input. And thanks for asking the many questions that we had for you today. I hate to let you go, but we have to. Greg Jarrett, thank you so much. Fox News legal analyst and New York Times bestselling author. Thanks, Greg.
14: Good to
0: Jarrett.
14: Be with you.
0: All right. Thank you. Same. We'll be back with more of the Sean Hannity Show. Remember, Sean is going to be joining us with Linda, and they're going to talk about what's going on in China right now. What a reception he received there. My goodness, it was impressive. Literally, a red carpet was rolled out for him. Honestly, they did. And a lot of fanfare, too, American flags being waved. It was quite the sight to see. So we're going to hear from Sean and Linda coming up next, so don't go too far away. And also, Sean's got live 2 hours tonight on his TV show from China.
13: 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This is the Sean Hannity Show.
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17: Hi, this is Congressman Ben Klein, and I'm proudly fighting for our shared values in Congress. Under the Biden administration's policies, a record number of criminal illegal aliens flooded across our southern border. But thanks to President Trump and House Republicans, there have been zero illegal aliens released into our nation. America's borders are now closed. Unfortunately, one of Governor Abigail Spanberger's first acts in office was to dismantle the 287G partnership between federal and state law enforcement, a proven program that removed some of the most dangerous illegal alien criminals from our streets. That's why I've introduced the 287G Cooperation Act to strengthen federal and local law enforcement partnerships. 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
0: Welcome back to the Sean Hannity Show. My name is Rose. Sean is joining Linda next. 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
24: Greg Roberts Live, winner of the Outstanding Sports Operation Award from the Associated Press for the states of Virginia and West Virginia. From the heart of Virginia's Blue Ridge, this is WFIR Roanoke. 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
11: From ABC News, I'm Michelle Franzen. The Senate confirmed the nomination for Kevin Warsh to serve as the next Federal Reserve Chair. It comes on the heels of economic reports showing inflation is at a three-year high, and today's producer price index finding wholesale prices in April surged up to 6% from a year ago. ABC's Andrew Dimbert says those costs are eating away at earnings due to the war with Iran.
25: Wages are not outpacing inflation, so what that means is inflation is wiping out average wage gains. So say you're getting an average raise of around 3% at your job. At this rate of inflation, it's not really a raise at all. Making ends meet is getting more and more difficult so long as energy prices continue to stay high.
11: China leaders rolling out the red carpet today for President Trump's arrival, aimed at getting China to open up, he says, and buy more American goods. There are growing concerns taxpayer dollars will be used to fund a White House ballroom, not private funds. Trump allies are facing questions about the ballooning tab and unrelated operations.
26: Congressional Republicans insist that while the draft of the bill putting up the money only mentions the East Wing project, the Secret Service's billion-dollar request is mostly for other things.
27: It's not for the ballroom, it's for security measures.
26: House Speaker Mike Johnson tells reporters,
27: there's an urgent need for increased security measures. That is an objective fact, and it should be something that's bipartisan.
26: Johnson's Senate counterpart, Majority Leader John Thune, says only about 20% of the $1 billion, or some $200 million, would go towards securing the new ballroom. Stephen Portnoy, ABC News, Washington.
11: Health officials are monitoring 36 people across about 10 states exposed to the Andes hantavirus. It comes and also includes cruise ship passengers who were taken to quarantine centers in Nebraska and Georgia. In Los Angeles, Eric Fleming, a licensed drug addiction counselor who delivered friend star Matthew Perry the doses of ketamine that killed him, sentenced today to 2 years in prison by a federal judge. You're listening to ABC News.
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11: Authorities in New Orleans say they've made an arrest related to the car attack on New Year's Day last year. Police say the man who was behind that attack planned to carry out more mayhem. ABC's Jim Ryan says police later found explosive devices in coolers scattered around the French Quarter.
30: None of Sam Shuddin Jabbar's bombs detonated, but the FBI wanted to know how he learned to build them. 17 months later, investigators think they know, and they've arrested a Missouri man on charges of creating and posting bomb-making videos that served as a how-to for Sam Hampshire, Dinja Bar.
11: 14 people died and dozens of others were injured. A sentencing hearing underway for you in Utah for Corey Richens, the woman who wrote a children's book about dealing with grief, and later a jury finding that she killed her husband with a cocktail laced with fentanyl.
2: Eric Richens' father, on what would have been his son's birthday, asked the judge to send Corey Richens to prison for life without the chance of parole.
3: Accountability matters here. Justice matters. Eric mattered.
2: A jury found Corey Richens killed her husband in an attempt to collect insurance money and start over in life. Their three boys wrote letters to the court read aloud.
4: I want the judge to know my dad was a good person and I miss my dad.
2: Alex Stone, ABC News.
11: Before sentencing, Corey Richens also spoke, telling the boys she's sorry. Tributes coming in for trailblazing in professional

0: Sports, Jason Collins, the first openly gay NBA player, died. He was 47. Michelle Franzen, ABC News.
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5: I am Gene Rano in the WFIR News Center. There are now 9 Republican, Democrat, or Independent candidates who intend to run for 3 seats on Roanoke City Council this November. The latest Independent to throw her hat in the ring is former one-term City Council member Stephanie Moon Reynolds. On Monday, Roanoke County Police conducted a search warrant involving a local business in South County and will only say that the investigation is a fact-finding process and does not automatically indicate wrongdoing. And Radford University awarded approximately 350 Bachelor of Science in Nursing degrees during the 2025-26 academic year, the highest number of BSN degrees conferred in the university's history. The 2025-26 total also represents continued growth from 24-25, when Radford awarded approximately 295 BSN degrees. Weather every 30 minutes on WFIR. Tonight, a continued chance of showers, otherwise cloudy. Lows upper 40s tonight. Sunny tomorrow, highs down in the mid-60s. 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

0: revolution was against the billionaires of their time.
1: The tax system as we have it is fundamentally unjust. We are speaking about living in the wealthiest city in the wealthiest country in the history of the world, where one in four New Yorkers are living in poverty.
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6: All right, welcome back. It's top of the hour two, and we are graced with none other than our illustrious host, Sean Hannity. He is officially in China. Sean Hannity, how are you?
7: Sean Hannity. I mean, it's not Sean Hannity. It's only 4 a.m. here, by the way. So it's been an amazing experience. I mean, there's so much to tell you in terms of what goes on behind the scenes. And one of the reasons I really like to do an occasional trip like this is to let people know kind of what goes on behind the scenes. It was really incredible between the trip over, the stop in Alaska. At that stop, I'm sure you're aware of the company NVIDIA and Jensen Huang. He jumped on Air Force One in Alaska. And I got to spend a lot of time with him, really got to know him. Really amazing life story. I don't know how much you're aware of him, but he was very young when he came from Taiwan. He came from Taipei, and they moved to the U.S. His parents were very, very poor. I mean, he's obviously a multi-billionaire, one of the richest companies in the entire world.
6: Right.
7: And I got a lot of time with him and really liked him. And he wanted to know all about my life, my radio story. I wanted to know about his life, his radio story. His parents got him into a private school, a boarding school in Kentucky with a population of like 600 people. I love hearing people's life stories and the stuff he's telling me. Now he's going to come on the shows. He's going to come on radio, TV, the podcast. He's going to do it all.
6: So great. But the
7: one thing I said to him, I said, I try to communicate to my audience all the time that AI is not the future, that it is now. It is right now. And I told him I use it every single day. And he said, please keep telling your audience that, especially young people. He said, if schools would spend half their day, you know, learning that new technology, those kids would be off in terms of their future, their career, and everything in between. So he's very, very insightful. He's very, very smart, obviously. So I had a really good time with him. We've got Marco Rubio. I got him for about a half hour. We're going to air that interview tonight on Hannity. We did it on Air Force One. I did a really, really cool podcast with Laura and Eric Trump. I had no idea they were going to be on the trip. I found out they were coming, so I set that up. Elon Musk was on the plane, got to talk to him.
6: Right.
7: He's so wrapped up in all that he's doing right now, and he's got a public offering and so much going on. So we put off an interview for another time, but I really enjoy talking to him because he's so wickedly smart. And then I got, you know, a good amount of FaceTime with the president, which was really cool. And then when I got here, this was pretty fun. You'll enjoy this. So I got a call from the president while we were in the motorcade. And I mean, this motorcade, I don't know if you saw how big it was. It was
6: incredible.
7: Massive.
6: Yes. Incredible.
7: Massive. And he looks at me before he went down the stairs. Do you want to come? You just before he goes.
6: I was looking for you. I was waiting.
7: No, if I did it, everyone's going to hate me and think that I'm a jerk. And
6: who cares?
7: You know,
6: they hate you already.
7: I have a professional relationship with the president, and then I have, you know, a longstanding friendship with him. Mm-hmm. And he wants to include me in everything, which is cool. I talked to the president, and I wanted to get an update, what his schedule was, et cetera. And I have an interview with him tomorrow after he spends a number of hours with President Xi. And that'll air on Thursday night. That'll be the first interview.
6: That's going to be huge.
7: And so, yeah. And, you know, look, there's a lot at stake here. Mm-hmm. I mean, obviously, I would argue that China is our top geopolitical foe. We talk about it all the time. Mm-hmm. We have the issue of Iran and the Strait of Hormuz. I mean, 90% of China's oil comes through that strait. The price of oil energy in Asia overall has gone up 70%. So I'm sure that's going to be a big item. Intellectual property theft. Tariffs is going to be a big deal. Trade is going to be a big deal.
6: Yes.
7: You know, the fact have they been helping the Iranians militarily in this conflict with us? I'm sure that's going to be a big deal. You know, the one thing that I do know about President Trump is nothing is going to be off the table and everything will be discussed. I think what's good about things like this, and remember, I went to Helsinki, I went to Singapore, I went to Vietnam. I was in Alaska when the president met with Vladimir Putin. So this is not our first rodeo, but usually after they meet face to face, there is a little bit of a thaw in terms of, okay, they come to a mutual understanding on this issue, that issue. Taiwan will come up. Obviously, that'll be an issue of concern for the president. But I really don't think it's going to be that big a deal with South China Sea. There's just a lot for them to discuss. The one insight that I do have from previous meetings the president has had with President Xi, President Xi is all business. Like, there's no small talk with this guy. Hi,
6: right.
7: How are you? How's your family? Let's get to business. You know, the way the president tells the story is hilarious. And I think the president takes great pride in trying to break him from that stride, because that is
6: he is the most disruptive personality, I think, in history. Everything he does his way. So I have no doubt that his meeting with Xi would be any different.
7: Disruptive, disarming even at times.
6: Maybe. Yeah.
7: But I think he's been on the world stage long enough now that they're very aware of it. But they rolled out the red carpet certainly when he landed. I mean, to watch that was pretty cool.
6: I was going to ask.

0: on one heck of a career. And he says that he's always been impressed with how hard your teams play defense.
1: Oh, that's great.
0: Yes.
1: Love
0: it. And he says that he goes, hey, we all know sometimes playing D ain't cool. That was Chuck Baker's quote. You know, everybody wants their shots, et cetera, et cetera. How do you get, how have you been able consistently over the course of four decades to get your team to buy in to playing D?
1: It's a great question. I think one is there's a saying that we like to talk about, the more you care about winning, the more you care about defense. And so I think that is one thing we talk a lot about, but then you got to have some, you got to have a little bit of where, you know, this means something. So you can have sayings, you can have, this is important, yada, yada. But then you know, you got the thing where you're not going to play if you're not going to play D. So luckily we've had our especially our best guys really buy into winning. And that's number one, because that's got to be important. And I mean really important to guys. And then number two, they not only buy into it, but then they say, yeah, we're going to play both ends. But the best teams I've ever had, they play both ends, period. You know, and so a guy that's, you know, we're having to sub them out for defense at the end of the game, I say, you know, hey, there's a way we can remedy this. You know, you start stopping people on that end, I got no problem with you. But you know, I love the question, because to me that's the greatest compliment of just playing hard and stuff. And those are the things we can control. You know, we can't control that jump shot every night. And you know, you talk about these predictions with the games going forward tonight. You know, the bottom line is everybody's got to make buckets, they got to shoot well, but the defensive part you can control. You can see Duke doing that right now. They're just even though they've lost some guys, they're still, their defense is still just incredible.
0: Okay.
1: It really is.
0: When you do a self critique, and you know, you've been at it about 50 years. That's a long run. And you honestly kind of take a look at Coach Pope. Have you evolved as a coach?
1: I hope so.
0: Okay. And if so, in what capacity? Like from where you started to where you finished, if there have been some changes, or you know, the evolution of Coach Pope, what would the main things be?
1: Well, I think when you first start coaching, I mean, you're full of passion, you're full of fire, you wouldn't be wanting to do the job, but you see a much smaller picture. When you start to coach a long time, and then all of a sudden you're seeing former players are moving on towards 40s, 50s, you see their kids have grown up, you know, they're playing, and so you see a much bigger picture of the whole picture of this thing. And so I think in the early stages, you can see you see this picture that you know is super important, that you want to win and you want to be, have a great team, but you see a much bigger picture. I also think that, you know, hopefully on every phase of the game, I've grown, you know, you know, if you're going to tell guys that, look, you want them to go out and improve and get better, and then they're seeing you just kind of doing the same thing, they're like, well, hold on now. So the improvement's just with us. I mean, you have to do the message that you're also preaching. So to me, I love the idea of improving. I love the idea of getting something new. I had no problem with, you know, hey, we're going to make these kind of changes or whatever. And whatever. So I think you gotta practice what you preach on that with the guys on improvement.
0: You just mentioned, and we're visiting with Bill Pope, Coach Billy Pope, Northside, who just announced his retirement after 40 years as head coach at Northside High School. It cracks me up because I know guys who played for you who now have grandchildren.
1: Yeah.
0: Okay.
1: Yeah.
0: I mean, you were telling the truth. Yeah. I mean, because I know them personally. And so my question is, when you started back in the early 80s coaching, and now we're in 2026, have you noticed a huge change in the kids?
1: Yeah.
0: And if so, how would you categorize it?
1: Well, I get this question a lot, and it makes sense because, you know, I have guys come back, and of course, every generation is very proud of their generation, and I get it. You know, but one of the things I like to start with when I have players critiquing guys that are playing now, I say, you know what, I've never seen the jump shot any better than it is right now. And guys can shoot better from the perimeter than ever before. And there's more guys that can handle the ball than ever.

0: ever before. You know, back in our day and age, you know, there were certain guys that could, only guys that could bring it up. And now, you know, you go to where you, I'm good. I'm telling our center, look, you get that rebound, you might be the center where I had, you know, guys where I said, I want that ball put down. You're going hard. But, yes, there's other changes. Of course there are. Those are, you know, social media is a big part of things. And that's very important where for my generation and stuff, not so important, but, so you have to be aware of those things and the things that they're seeing and being exposed to, being aware of that, of what their, you know, their feelings and their psyche of things. So, but I still think in so many ways, it's, you know, it's still the game of basketball. It's just played a little bit different with the 3-point line, but it's still the game. Most points win. You play great D, you make somebody take hard shots, you get easy shots. So it's not that complicated.
1: Randy, we have 3 minutes left and I want to make sure that in case you have a question or if some questions are coming in via Facebook or Bojangles inbox, take it away, Randy.
2: Yep. I've got one question, but I want to get to a couple of these comments real quick. Congratulations, Dad. Thanks for raising me up at the gym. You'll always be coach in our heart. And that's from Cassidy.
0: I miss Cassidy.
1: Don't make him cry. Don't let him get through this interview.
2: And this one right here, and this is our buddy, and just like you're our buddy, he's our buddy, Jacob Gruce, said, congratulations,
1: Coach Gruce. What's good?
2: Talk to us about those battles over the last 10 years, basically. It has been Northside and Cave Spring.
0: Yes.
2: And those battles. Talk to us about those battles.
0: Well, you start with enormous respect for Coach Gruce and his program, and you knew every time you went in there, you better be ready. You're going to have to compete. I don't care if the odds were slanted to him or me, or it just knew that you just kind of forgot that and said, you know, we're going to have to go after it. We're going to have to play hard. When the game ends, the game ends. But, you know, during that game, you're going to compete as hard as you can. But thanks, Coach. Appreciate you reaching out. And, you know, those were special. Through all the years there, whether it was Cave or Salem through the years or Fleming or whoever.
1: Battles.
0: Lord Botetourt just
1: yep.
0: Rivalries are super great for the game.
1: They are. Randy?
2: Yeah, Dan Fouts says, Coach Pope, I was an assistant in the early to mid-90s at Patrick Henry. Your games were always one of the best that we did with Coach Deans.
1: Awesome.
2: Good luck on a great career. And then
0: thanks, Coach.
2: Brian Kyle said, Coach Pope Brian is the Kyle. Best coach. Father and neighbor awesome. In North Lakes.
1: Awesome.
0: Rodney, two doors down.
2: Yes.
0: And across the street.
2: Rodney Spickard said, congrats, Coach, Rodney. On an outstanding career.
1: Botetourt player there.
2: Played against his first Northside team in 86.
1: How about that?
0: Yes, and I'm going to just tell you, Rodney knows this story. I've shared it before, but Rodney broke my heart one year. That was at our home gym, our old gym. And I can't remember if it was tied. We were ahead. I mean, it was a one-possession game, and he hit a game-winning shot there. And you just... You know, I'd like to get that memory out of my head, Rodney. I really would. But I can't get it out of there.
1: You know, how many times did you get ejected? And who tossed you?
0: I've never been ejected.
1: Oh, that doesn't surprise me. Good job.
0: My last tee was, I think, in 2016 or 17, so maybe 18, somewhere in there. But it's been a while back. Not that I didn't deserve some more. I think the referees gave me some breaks on that, but I like a lot of those guys for one, and I really do, and I think they got a super hard job. But not to say that I didn't get mad because I wanted to win really bad, but I think they knew in the end that, you know, I was trying to compete. But, you know, we were talking earlier about Roger Ayers, and man, what a guy of diffusing you. He had just such a knack of saying, and there's other guys out there right now that they just know. They would just come over and kind of hear me out a little bit.
1: They're pros.
0: And then the next thing I know, I was like, you know what? You know, let's just go on to the next play.
1: Yeah.
2: So I'm saying Bobby Knoll for last because I think he sums it best here. One of the best and most successful, classiest coaches and persons in the Roanoke.
1: All right, let me jump in.
0: Oh, wow.
1: Coach, I'm sorry I didn't leave you a lot of time. 30 seconds, Coach, for some just final comments for this session and for everybody listening in. Here's Bill Pope.
0: Well, this was a hard decision to make because I have a lot of mixed emotions. There's a part of me that thinks I could coach a long time. And I still loved going to practice this year. I still loved the games. So it wasn't anything like you know, I'd lost that kind of love. But then there's another part of me, that voice that says that, you know, I want to experience what life is like without that title head coach with me. So daughters, grandchildren, son-in-laws.
1: Awesome.
0: Be seeing you.
1: All right. Coach Pope, golf clap there, boys.
0: Thank you so much.
1: Billy, it's so, I've over the years, I have so much respect for you, and I've just always enjoyed our relationship. And
0: me too.
1: That you just made it easy on Media Geeks. 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Thank you so much for coming in and letting us kind of celebrate with you here a little bit as you close the book on 40 years. That's Billy Pope on Greg Roberts Live.
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5: 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Our top local story this hour: next year's Roanoke City Public Schools budget is not yet approved in final form, but the cuts needed to balance it out are all now in place. As follows last night's board meeting, where members made a second round of reductions. WFIR's Evan Jones has more.
6: The first round came in March. Millions of dollars in staff positions cut for the next school year. Last night, millions more in what are called programmatic cuts. All sorts of them, ranging from reductions to the Plato Gifted program, to activity buses, to purchasing new athletic equipment. Board member Joyce Watkins.
7: This is one of the hardest decisions that we have had to make as board members. So this is hard, right? But we have considered everything that has come our way. And

0: And then some.
1: The biggest reasons for the reductions, changes in local, state, and federal funding, and increases in mandatory costs, mostly salaries and benefits. A final budget vote is expected next month. Evan Jones, WFIR News.
2: Roanoke's Multicultural Festival returns for a big anniversary. Local Colors will commemorate 35 years of Saturday in Elmwood Park. Lisa Spencer, executive director, says Local Colors represents more than 50 countries now through music, live performances on the amphitheater stage, and vendors representing a variety of countries. Spencer says this year's attendees will have a lot to look forward to.
3: We're a diverse area. We have been open and welcoming to immigrants. We are a resettlement city, and this is a way to give nod to the diversity that exists in the Roanoke Valley. And so I think that people, you know, want to honor that.
2: The Local Colors Festival will kick off at 11 a.m. on Saturday with an opening ceremony and the Procession of Nations. Admission is free. And the Washington Wizards will have the number one position in the draft. General Manager Will Dawkins told ESPN at the NBA Combine that small forward A.J. Dabonsa out of BYU has all the skills needed on the court.
4: He can score it. He can defend. He's long. He can make plays for others. He's a high-level talent, so we have an opportunity to take a look at him and get to know him a little bit more. We got to interview him today. We'll spend a little bit more time with him, hopefully, in D.C. But, again, a true talent at the top of this draft.
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5: From WDBJ 7, I'm meteorologist Leo Hirschbrunner on WFIR. A few showers and storms tonight with decreasing clouds overnight, your low 49. Thursday, we're going to end up seeing a good amount of sunshine with cooler temperatures, your high 62 degrees.
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6: ABC News, I'm Michelle Franzen. The summit in Beijing with President Trump and China's President Xi will get underway in just a few hours. Trade and the war with Iran will likely dominate talks. Americans are now paying higher prices on most goods, and now the producer price index shows that inflation at the wholesale level surged last month by 6% from a year ago. Here's ABC's Jim Ryan.
7: It's the sky-high price of energy that's driving inflation both at the consumer and the producer level. Gas prices surged over 15% last month as the war with Iran closed down a crucial supply line. Take out food and energy costs, and the producer price index was up only 1% from April of 2025.
6: Health officials continue to monitor crew, ship passengers, and others who may have been exposed to the hantavirus. 17 Americans and one British national remain in quarantine centers in Nebraska and Georgia. In Los Angeles, Eric Fleming, a licensed drug addiction counselor who delivered friend star Matthew Perry the doses of ketamine that killed him, sentenced to 2 years in prison today. Michelle Franz.
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14: I'm Jerry Willis, and this is the Fox Business Report. The major averages are mixed in afternoon trading, with the NASDAQ and S&P 500 on track for fresh record closes, even though hot producer prices data reinforced bets that the Fed would be keeping interest rate cuts off the table. Investors are also eagerly awaiting President Trump's meeting with Chinese leader Xi. Tech is the best performing sector, while financials and industrials are lagging, and chip stocks are bouncing back from yesterday's losses, with shares of Micron Technology and NVIDIA leading the charge. Their respective CEOs are among the executives traveling to China with President Trump. And Morgan Stanley is raising its annual target for the S&P 500 index to 8,000 from 7,800, saying stocks have enough room to rally as companies continue to post robust earnings. That's your Fox Business Report. I'm Hillary Barsky, invested in you.
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13: Now, back to Greg Roberts Live, Associated Press, best sports in the state for the fourth straight year.
9: All right, everybody, we've had this appearance scheduled for some time. Really looking forward to this. This was supposed to be UVA Virginia Tech Week. The Hokies and Wahoos were supposed to be playing on Saturday right here on Wheeler Media, but a little spike of COVID down in Blacksburg pulls the plug on that. Fingers crossed that we will get that game in later in the year. My moles are telling me that it will get moved to the end of the season, so that's going to put it sometime there in the early portion of December. So I asked Mr. Steve Stinson. Steve has a book out on one of the all-time greatest sports figures in the history of this state, Bullet Bill Dudley out of the University of Virginia. And I don't know, I think I was a little bit guilty. Here I am since 1985. I'm supposed to be, one of the broadcast journalists. And I don't even have a working knowledge on one of the all-time greatest sports figures from the Commonwealth of Virginia. That's just not good enough. So Sure. Maybe you good people are a little bit like me. You UVA fans, you're like, oh, yeah, I've always heard of Bullet Bill Dudley, and college fans and pro fans, and people here in the state? Well, we're going to find out a little bit more. Randy, take me to the 7-Eleven hotline. Let's bring in Steve Stinson. He's a writer. He's an artist. And he's got a book out, Bullet Bill Dudley, the greatest 60-minute man in football. Steve, welcome. How are you?
17: Great, Greg. It's great to talk to you.
9: Well, it's good to have you on. It's good to have you on board. So, I'm a history geek anyway. So, anytime somebody can teach me something, I want all that I can consume. And I had a chance to read. I couldn't hardly put it down. Read your book from start to finish. And let me just give you this, okay? I knew that Bullet Bill Dudley was one of the greats as the NFL was in its foundational formative years. I did not know his impact on the Pro Football Hall of Fame, the successful businessman he was in Lynchburg, his stint on the Board of Visitors at UVA, his impact as a politician here in the state of Virginia, his role in the NFL Alumni Association, that he almost owned the New York Jets, that he was connected to Hollywood, he was in a movie, the Rooney family considered him one of their sons, he invented the guaranteed contract in the NFL, he was a godly man, a family man, a flight instructor in World War II, came up with the idea of the Yellow Jackets at the Pro Football Hall of Fame, and my list goes on and on and on. Steve, can you tell I read your book?
17: Yes, you made it through to the last page.
9: I did. Nice job. And the first thing I want to ask you, the whole time I'm reading this book, and you have to go back, and I know how much research goes into that, and you have to go back to when so Bill was playing at the University of Virginia, what, late 30s, early 40s, and then into the NFL in the 40s, and that was way before the age of the Internet. How in the heck did you dig up information on his games and all of that in the info you poured into this book? That must have been quite the task.
17: Well, it was easy and it was hard.
9: Yeah.
17: The easy part was that Bill was my father-in-law.
9: Okay.
17: And I simply interviewed him. The hard part was he was a terrible interview. He gave me the same answers he gave everybody. And when he asked me to write this book 3 years before he died. And those interviews went on for 3 years. We were very casual, but I learned that I was much better off getting him to talk while he was driving 85 miles an hour on the highway.
9: Yeah, you said he had a lead foot. He didn't like to, yeah.
17: And that was the easy part. And 3 years later, he died. And I had the highlights. That's what he gave me. And I had his opinions. But I didn't have. So it was a lot of grunt work with old newspapers.
9: Really. Sure.
17: And, a book about sports has, one sentence can have eight fact checks in it. What time the game was, what the score was, whether the field was muddy, how many fans were there, the whole thing. And so that was the hard part.
9: But yeah.
17: It was just grunt work.
9: Well, I thought you did a really great job. Not only did you kind of bring me up to speed on the impact he had as a football player, but also I learned a lot more concerning the background, the family he came from, the family he married into, and just you brought me kind of full circle as to the person on the football field and away from the football field. Now, I wanted to ask you, and I learned so much about Bullet Bill Dudley. What are your five main takeaways? Like when you started this project and then when you got to the finish of this project, were there five things that, that you learned, concerning Bullet Bill Dudley?
17: Yes. And, I'll start with the first one.
9: Okay.
17: You ask any great athlete and they'll tell you that they make their own success. And they make their own luck. And that's what Bill did. That's what I learned from him. He was going to graduate from high school in 1937 at the age of 15.
9: Wow.
17: This was the dead center of the Depression, and there was no job for him. I mean, any job out there an adult would have. And he decided to stay another year in high school so that he could play football and get a college scholarship.
9: Mm-hmm.
17: When he made that decision, he weighed less than 130 pounds. He had never played a single down of high school football. Looking back on it, you think, well, a Hall of Fame athlete made his own luck. But looking at it at the time, it was incredibly audacious, and no one thought he could do it.
9: Wow.
17: But he did. He did stay an extra year, and he took home economics so he could play that extra year. And when he got there that fall, there was a new coach. And the old coach never put him in a game. He was too small. But the new coach asked around, and there was a place in Bluefield called the Tower Ground. And that's where all the kids played football, pick up football. And everybody said the best player in the Tower Ground was Bill Dudley. And he had taught himself how to kick. And he had taught himself how to run. He taught himself how to run by running along railroad tracks in the cinders. And he'd run headlong towards the telephone pole and dodge it at the last second. And then sprint to the next one and the next one and the next one. And then he would walk back and measure how far his footprint was from that pole.
9: Yeah, that's interesting.
17: And so the coach put him in. 2 weeks later, he was the team captain. And the storybook ending to this is that Bill kicked himself into UVA on the last play of the last game of the season. This is a Hollywood ending here. Graham High School, was tied with the Princeton West Virginia High School with a winning record. And so they had what they called the mythical Two Virginias Championship. And they played it. And on the last play of that game, Bill kicked a 37-yard field goal. Now, in the straight-on ball era, before the soccer-style kick, a 37-yard field goal
9: was big.
17: Heard of in college.
9: Yeah, that was big.
17: And the coach said, you know, there was an interview about it, and the coach said, well, and Bill told me, he called a timeout, and the coach asked him, what are you going to do? And he said, well, I'm going to kick a field goal. And the coach shrugged and said, well, okay. And he put it over the post. And Bill taught himself to kick without using a goalpost. He simply put dummies on the field as far apart as the post and kicked and figured it went over or didn't. Well, Frank Murray was the new coach of UVA, and he had lost two games because of his kicking game. And he came down to visit Bill, and Bill got a scholarship.
9: Oh, that's outstanding. Steve Stinson here on Greg Roberts Live. His book is Bullet Bill Dudley, The Greatest 60-Minute Man in Football. So he ends up at the University of Virginia, and probably thinking he was just going to be a kicker, and he becomes probably one of the all-time greatest offensive threats in the history of that university. How did that all come about?
17: Oh, this is great. You're going to love this. We know in that era, freshmen didn't play varsity.
9: Right.
17: And the freshman team games were really, they were like exhibition games. So when the sophomore year came, Bill was the number five tailback in a single-wing offense. In the first game, the number one tailback was injured. The number two tailback was injured in practice, and a number three tailback couldn't play for the second game. So the coaches had their number four and number five tailbacks to choose from to start against Navy, which was a powerhouse team. And they flipped a coin, and Bill won it.
9: That's great.
17: And
9: that launched a Hall of Fame career, huh? Coin flip?
17: It launched it overnight. He became a star overnight.
9: Yeah.
17: The game against Navy was one for the books. And he showed every bit of playing ability in that game that he showed for the rest of his life. hang on a second here. I got to do something. And the said in the book, it's rare that a loss has generated so much enthusiasm, because they did lose the game, but Bill returned punts. He had a great game, and that's how he got started in the game.
9: Now, let me jump ahead, Steve, because he goes on to become an All-American at the University of Virginia. He goes on to become the number one draft pick in the NFL. And then when you talk about value and production, you reference 11 ways to score in a football game. And yeah. And Bill Dudley was pretty much familiar with all of them, correct?
17: He scored all but one.
9: All right, take me down that list. Or do you have that in front of you?
17: You know what? I'm going to get it in front of me. Bill and I used to drive down the road, and he would tell me, we'd go through all the ways to score. And okay, here we go. You can rush for a score, touchdown. You can pass for a touchdown.
9: Two.
17: You can receive a pass for a touchdown.
9: Three.
17: You can kick an extra point.
9: Four.
17: You can kick a field goal.
9: Five.
17: You can return a kick for a touchdown.
9: Six.
17: You can return a punt for a touchdown.
9: Seven.
17: You can return an interception for a touchdown.
9: Eight.
17: You can return a lateral for a touchdown. And that's just in his era, the lateral was much more important.
9: A safety? Let me see there. You were close.
17: The safety is the one he didn't do.
9: He never recorded a safety.
17: No, and let's see, interception. What number are we on here?
9: We were at like number nine.
17: Okay.
9: You were at lateral.
17: Yeah, lateral. Come on, here we go. Try this one. I had all these in front of me when you were going to call.
9: It's all good.
17: All right, I'll have it for you. I'm going to look it up in the book while we're talking. He once crawled for a touchdown.
9: Well, the point is, he did it all. He did it all in the NFL game, and he was one of the pioneers that helped put NFL football on the map. And Steve, he stayed involved once he was done playing. He stayed involved. He was very instrumental with the NFL Alumni Association, correct, and the Hall of Fame.
17: Yeah, he took over the Alumni Association, became the president, and it was really kind of a lame affair. And he and some other people turned it into a real powerhouse. And they did it with golf tournaments. And they used golf tournaments to raise money for charities. And it became a very important important thing. And at one point, they had enough money. They were considering, and this was very serious, they were going to build a retirement city for football players.
9: Right, because these old guys, most of them were broke. They didn't make any money in the NFL in those early years. And Bill and others were trying to look out for these alumni, correct?
17: Well, there was that. And also, the alumni, the so-called 59, I guess it was 59ers.
9: Yes.
17: I remember now. The 59ers, they were left out of the pension plan.
9: Right. Guys who played in the league before 1960. They 59, right. 59 and earlier, they called them the 59ers.
17: And Bill was instrumental in getting that fixed. And it was a shameful period for the NFL.
9: Yes.
17: It took 20 years or so.
9: Yes.
17: And how many guys just died during that time? And I tell you, reading the letters that Bill got from players is just heartbreaking. Because these were men who had known, you know, success, who were, you know, at one point in their lives, they were somebody.
9: Sure.
17: And
9: forgotten.
17: Not one of them, you know, victimhood wasn't something you talked about in that era. And none of these guys blamed anybody but themselves. And, you know, and some of them were to blame. I mean, some of them drank themselves out of it. Some,
9: right.
17: You know, some of them had failed businesses, but others, their bodies were broken down. And well, anyway, the league squash the city idea. And it, of course, obviously never happened. But they did get the money. They got the pension. And it was Bill's great gift to football players. I mean, I would go to golf tournaments with Bill. And these were usually Hall of Fame golf tournaments. When he was older, we tried to travel with him some, and people would walk up to him and say, "Have you heard about so-and-so?" And then their voices would go down, and Bill would pull out a little, a piece of paper in his pocket, and he'd write down a name.
9: Wow.
17: And what he was being told about a player who was living under a bridge somewhere and needed help.
9: Steve, before we run out of time, I want you to tell Bullet Bill Dudley is credited with coming up. Everyone now knows the famed yellow Hall of Fame jackets, Canton, Ohio, the Pro Football Hall of Fame. How did Bill Dudley come up with that idea? We got about 2 minutes.
17: He was watching the Masters, saw the green jacket, and came up with the yellow jacket.
9: That's just amazing. Isn't it crazy how at first, I don't know if the idea of, because he goes, that's way cool. Augusta has a green jacket. He said, the Pro Football Hall of Fame, we should have a jacket. And let's get a yellow jacket. And that's just another thing he took on. And I think from reading the book at first, I don't know if anybody was all that crazy about it, but look at how significant that jacket is today.
17: Oh, yeah, it was resisted by the NFL at first.
9: Yeah.
17: And the reason was that it had an alumni patch on it. And they didn't want any other brand except the NFL.
9: Oh.
17: Itself. And so that's why the pocket patch now doesn't say alumni. It says it's given by the alumni, but it says NFL.
9: Okay. Steve, I want to make sure I afford you the opportunity. I very much enjoyed learning not only the football side of Bullet Bill Dudley, but he pretty much spent his adult life in Lynchburg, Virginia, successful businessman. And it was just an outstanding read. I know it was a tremendous amount of work, and I greatly appreciate it. How can UVA fans, football fans, or just people who generally have a lot of respect for Bullet Bill Dudley, where do they find your book? What's the easiest way for them to get their hands on your book?
17: I think the UVA bookstore still has it. It's on Barnes & Noble. And Amazon, Amazon is forever saying we've only got one left.
9: Yeah.
17: So okay, fine. And then they sell that one, and then, we
9: found another one.
17: Yeah.
9: That's pretty funny.
17: I really appreciate having me on. It was so much to tell about this.
9: Oh, I know. And that's why I knew we wouldn't be able to cover it all in one segment. But I knew that we could whet the appetite for people out there like me who are shaming themselves going, how come I don't know more about Bullet Bill Dudley, one of the all-time, really, really significant, important sports figures in the state of Virginia, and what he meant to the college game, the pro game. And then also Central and Southwestern Virginia. The state of Virginia is a politician. So I encourage everybody, I can recommend it. It's Bullet Bill Dudley, the greatest 60-minute man in football. Your author is Steve Stinson. He was nice enough to join us this afternoon on Greg Roberts Live. Mr. Stinson, thank you so much.
17: Greg, I'm going to email you the 11 ways to score.
9: Okay.
17: Thank you.
9: You got it. Have a great day. Right. Thank you, Steve.
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6: From ABC News, I'm Michelle Franzen. The summit in China now just a few hours away. President Trump, members of his cabinet, along with American CEOs, arrived in Beijing to fanfare and calling on China to open up trade. The ongoing war with Iran, though, could overshadow talks. ABC News contributor and retired Colonel Stephen Ganyard says a breakthrough is unlikely.
18: China has a reason to help in Iran. Whether they do or whether they have the power, that's another question. Remember that they get 30 to 40% of their oil coming through the Strait of Hormuz. 20% of that is Iranian oil. So they are going to be hurting. And because they're an export-driven economy, they need the rest of the world to be healthy. But because shutting down the Strait has really created a global contagion.
19: The Federal Reserve has a new chair after a Senate vote on Kevin Warsh today. Warsh tasked with tackling surging inflation due to the war in Iran. The economic pressure weighing on Americans, paying more for nearly everything, groceries, gas, and energy. Health officials continue to monitor cruise ship passengers evacuated due to the Hantavirus outbreak. The majority are in quarantine in Nebraska. Two others are at Emory Hospital in Georgia. ABC's Ike Ajachi also says contact tracing is expanding globally.
20: The big thing that officials are doing right now are the tracing efforts. They want to see everybody who came in contact with someone who was possibly came down with Hantavirus to make sure that they know exactly who they're coming in contact with. So they're mapping out everybody who came in contact with those passengers. They're doing those in-depth interviews. And we're reporting that they're actually now monitoring some people who have never had any contact with that cruise ship whatsoever. So the monitoring is essentially expanding into this wider web.
19: The South Carolina Supreme Court overturning the conviction of Alex Murdaugh today. He was found guilty of murdering his wife and son in 2021, finding the county clerk improperly influenced jurors. You're listening to ABC News.
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19: In Los Angeles federal court today, a judge sentencing a licensed drug addiction counselor for his role in the overdose death of Friends star Matthew Perry.
24: Eric Fleming, a licensed drug addiction counselor, was the middleman between convicted drug dealer Jasveen Sangha and Matthew Perry's assistant, who was buying the doses of ketamine that killed Perry in 2024. 56-year-old Fleming now given 2 years in federal prison. Fleming is a 4th out of 5 defendants in Matthew Perry's death to be sentenced. All have pleaded guilty in connection to his death. Sangha, the drug dealer known as the Ketamine Queen, was given 15 years in prison last month. Alex Stone, ABC News, Los Angeles.
19: Britain's Princess Kate making her first solo overseas trip since announcing her cancer diagnosis a few years back. Kate now resuming royal duties. She's in Italy for a passion project. ABC's Maggie Rulli is in Reggio Emilia.
25: 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Her last trip with her husband, Prince William, to Boston back in 2022. 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
19: 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A unique combination of storms could bring damaging winds and trigger fires. Michelle Franzen, ABC News.
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2: I'm Gene Rano in the WFIR News Center. Our top local story this hour, Virginia's unresolved state budget fight is now tied in part to disagreements over data center tax breaks. WFIR's Ian Price has more.
27: The Senate wants to end Virginia's data center tax exemptions 8 years early in 2027, while the House wants to keep the incentives in place longer. Good Jobs First says the tax breaks cost Virginia schools more than $250 million in 2024. In Botetourt County, officials have promoted the potential tax revenue from Google's approved data center campus, while opponents remain concerned about power demand and water use from Carvin's Cove. Virginia data center activist Elena Schlossberg says state leaders should reconsider the relationship.
1: I would contend the facts and the

0: ground have changed, and our elected leaders need to readjust to the new facts, and maybe they need to break up.
1: Virginia lawmakers are expected to continue budget negotiations into June. Ian Price, WFIR News.
2: The NAACP calling for a formal apology from Virginia Republican Congresswoman Jen Kiggins after she agreed with a radio host to use a racial slur directed at House Minority Leader Hakeem Jeffries. Former Democratic Congresswoman Elaine Loria, who will challenge Kiggins in November's election, is also calling for a public apology. NAACP Virginia State Conference President Reverend Cozy Bailey says the organization is not only disappointed but enraged, telling WDJ 7,
3: the NAACP is calling upon each and every person in Virginia to turn out like never before for these midterm elections and vote for the candidate that you feel best represents your values.
2: Kiggins later said she was agreeing that Jeffrey should stay out of Virginia politics. She was not agreeing with the language the host used about cotton-picking hands, saying he should not have used those words. And the Washington Wizards have been one of the worst teams in the NBA record-wise in recent years, but they did win something. The number one position in the draft lottery, general manager Will Dawkins told ESPN at the NBA Combine that small forward A.J. DeBonsa out of BYU, who many predict is the number one pick, is impressive.
4: Massachusetts guy just like myself, so you can imagine since 14 years old we've been here and he's the next one out of our state. So I know AJ and his family pretty well just based on just being in Massachusetts in basketball. But again, it's people. This guy has a charisma to him. He's got a confidence to him. He's been able to do it at every level that he stepped at, increase his play.
2: Weather every 30 minutes on WFIR.
5: From WDBJ7, I'm meteorologist Leo Hurstbrunner on WFIR. A few showers and storms tonight with decreasing clouds overnight, your low 49. Thursday, we're going to end up seeing a good amount of sunshine with cooler temperatures, your high 62 degrees.
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9: I want to put the spotlight on Roger Ayers, and I say he's the best in the country, and I believe that. He just called on the 2024 National Championship game as Danny Hurley in UConn. Got it done, back-to-back championships. And I'm showing here that you were on the floor with Jeffrey Anderson and Terry Oglesby.
10: Correct.
9: I'm not familiar. They're not as good as you, so I don't concern myself with them.
10: The first issue they have is their hair doesn't look as good as mine, so we'll start with that.
9: Your dude is doing something.
10: Oh, yeah.
9: And you take pride in that, don't you?
10: Absolutely. I haven't caught a shot clock violation in 25 years. I'm not going to touch my hair. So.
9: Okay. This is going to make Roger squirm a little bit. I mean, he's okay. So bear with me. This is from The Athletic. They surveyed current college head basketball coaches, and because the NCAA will not let the coaches talk about the officiating and the officials, they did this with anonymity. Two simple questions. Which officials do you like to see call your game and why? And they talked to 40 current head coaches in college basketball. Roger Ayers. This is what the coaches said about Roger Ayers. He's an incredible communicator. He's selfless. He's very confident without ever acting like it. Another coach, huge fan. He's a very good play caller, professional. He'll communicate with you, and I think he's honest. He's transparent. He'll say, hey, I might have missed that one, but here's exactly what I saw. Number three, extremely good communicator. A lot of good communications going on in there. Yeah. Understands that the people in the stands are there to watch the players and not him. Number four, in my opinion, he's the best referee in college basketball. Zero ego, has a great way about him. He's my number one. Again, Roger's really good. I'd put him up there in the top of any group. Again, another coach. I'm not worried when Roger Ayers is on a game. Another coach. Roger is a guy who walks on the court and you say to yourself, he's in charge. And that's all you want. That's all you care about. If all hell breaks loose, you want to make sure somebody's in charge. And then finally, Roger is exceptional. That's pretty much all I can say. He's exceptional. Wow, Mr. Ayers.
10: Greg, keep going. We got till 7 tonight, so keep going. The reason I'm such a great communicator with these coaches is because I miss so many plays. I got to go over and talk them off the ledge. But
9: well,
10: that's
9: very
10: nice they said that.
9: Well, and I think that's kind of obviously. That's how you end up getting an assignment of a national championship game. And I know that you've been at this a long time, and you've had an opportunity to stub your toe and figure out what's the best approach. What is the best approach as far as you're concerned?
10: Patience. I started out doing rec ball over here at Cave Spring Middle School, you know, working 10 games a day in front of the parents and grandparents who thought their kids were going to go to the NBA. I thought I would never make it just to high school tournament. And then when I got the first high school tournament, I was super excited. And then I was like, well, I'll watch games on TV. Maybe I could do that one day. And so I went to tryout camp. There's referee camps all over the country this year. There's hundreds of tryout camps. So I remember going to see my dad and said, Dad, I need to borrow some money. I want to pay a guy that has a referee camp. He said, let me get this straight. You're going to pay somebody else to watch you ref? And I said, well, that's how it works. So fortunately, I did that. And then I got in the ACC. And, you know, there's so many great referees out there. I know the fans listening probably don't feel that way. But there are a lot of great refs out there. And to get that call, it's one thing to get the call to be one of the 96 to work the NCAA tournament. That's a huge, I mean, there's thousands that start the season and they narrow it down to 96. And then after that first weekend, the first and second round games on Sunday nights, you don't sleep much. You're nervous because Monday at 4 p.m., the NCAA picks out of that 96, they cut it down to 36 for the regionals. It's whether you work the Sweet 16 or the Elite Eight. And what some people don't understand is, like, I worked the Sweet 16. I did not work the Elite Eight this year. If you're in that group, the regional group, the 36 refs, it doesn't matter if you work the Sweet 16 or the Elite Eight. There's only 36 guys.
9: Okay.
10: So there's 12 games. And then that Sunday night, the NCAA committee meets. After the last game, after the final four teams are set, and referees that work, you have to be one of those 36 to get picked. So nobody's sleeping Sunday night if you're a referee because you're waiting for Monday at 4 p.m. And at Monday at 4 p.m., it's either you're ecstatic or it's ice cold because you'll either get a phone call or an email that says, thanks for your hard work, your season's over. Or the phone rang.
9: Go for you.
10: So when the
9: well-deserved.
10: Phone rang, I was like,
9: yeah, let's go. Yeah, well-deserved. Roger Ayers is in studio with us. One more question for me, and then I want to open it up to the room because I know these guys want to jump in. As long as I've known you and as long as I've followed you, how did I not know this, okay? And this is the way it's reported. Uh-oh. Nearly 25 years ago, Roger Ayers exited a burning building for the last time. The one-time firefighter of the year in Roanoke, Virginia, Ayers and his partner were nearly killed when a ceiling collapsed on them in a house fire. Ayers escaped when he was able to blindly search for the hose line in the dark that led him to safety. Is that being reported accurately?
10: True story.
9: Holy smokes. How come? Did you got? Am I the only one in the room that didn't realize that? Well, that's part of your history?
10: Actually, Cave Spring. That's where I was at, Company 3. I was firefighter of the year in 1995, loved it. And then a Saturday morning, house fire came, and the roof came down on me, and I lost my partner, and he got injured. And I was like,
9: holy,
10: you know what?
9: Smokes.
10: So I kind of went from one fire to another fire with these coaches. But I always had a passion for officiating, but I never dreamed it was going to go. I've had so many people help me. I called Ernie Brad the day I got the phone call, my high school assigner who assigned me 30 years ago. And he said, why are you calling me, son? I said, because without you, I wouldn't have made it. And I called the ODAC Division III, the supervisor, and said, thank you for believing in me. And, you know, a lot of coaches wished I hadn't went to the Final Four, I'm sure. But just the fact to get to go and be in, it was 76,000 people. And I walked up on that. It's a stage in the Phoenix Cardinals, Arizona Cardinals stadium. And I walked up there and I just kind of stared around and went, wow.
9: Pinch yourself moment, huh?
10: And then you get to, you know, Purdue and Connecticut, you got to go to work.
9: Okay. Roger Ayers, Roanoke's very own Roger Ayers. Let me open it up. Doug Dowdy, fire away.
11: How long was it into your career when your dad was following
10: My dad died in 2017, and he was my biggest fan. He'd watch all the games. I tell this story when I speak to sports clubs and things. He kept saying, son, when are you going to get a game with Dick Vitale? That's when you finally arrived. Until you do a game with Dick Vitale, you're not arrived. So when I got my first big ESPN, big Monday game, and Vitale was going to call it, I called my dad, said, Dad, I made it. I got a game on ESPN, Dick Vitale.

0: I want to ask him, Connecticut was so dominant throughout that tournament. I mean, they won every game by double digit, and they were just a dominant team. But as far as the best teams you've officiated, are they up there, or is it just kind of a watered-down NCAA?
1: I don't think it's watered down. There is so much talent out there. I mean, UConn obviously won the national championship, but Purdue gave them all they wanted. I mean, with Zach Edey and players like that, I mean, there was a lot of NBA players on that floor. Matt Painter's a terrific coach at Purdue, but this was just like UConn's year. They were blowing through everybody.
0: Yeah,
1: I had them in the Sweet 16 when they played San Diego State a week before in a rematch of the national championship game, and I think they won that by 20. So some teams are just a miracle run, and you ride it, and they certainly rode it.
2: Randy?
3: Roger, let me ask you this, because yes, we got to watch it here locally with Virginia. Yep. When a team doesn't score for like 40 minutes, basically, from one half to another, and you're the official – what's going through your mind as you're literally officiating a game like this when these long periods of time happen?
1: Actually, Randy, to be honest with you, officials like it better when teams are scoring, because the ball's going in, going through the ring.
4: There's
1: rhythm. Get the ball and they go. The game keeps flowing.
3: Yeah.
1: Every time there's a miss, there's a rebound, and when there's a rebound, there's issues. You know, as an official, we're like, okay, now we got to handle rebounding and fouls and make decisions. If the ball goes through the hoop, most teams score and take off, run down the other end. So our job's easier. So games when the ball is going in the hoop is much better for officials than when it's low scoring and teams aren't scoring, because each possession then becomes critical, especially the last 4 minutes. We can't miss a play.
4: You've been an official calling, you know, numerous leagues. Mm-hmm. You get a lot of ACC. I know. Yep. Geographically and logistically, you've worked the ACC a lot. And I don't know this. This is just kind of being in this business for so long. There was always kind of the word that Mike Krzyzewski could really work the officials, man. I mean, like, could be brutal. Is there any truth to that? And what was your relationship with Coach K?
1: I'll say this about Coach K. When I first started, he was tough. You know, yeah. I think he's like a good coach. If they look out and they know the two veteran refs and they don't know the young guy, that's who they're going to come after. So my first few years in the ACC, there would be plays at the early in the court. I'm not even down there, and he's turning, coming at me, testing me. And I just remember one year about my eighth or ninth year in the league, he come to me in timeout, and he goes, "Well, it's obvious you're not going anywhere. So I guess we gotta start getting along. So
4: we gotta meet in the middle.
1: we better meet in the middle." And actually, in my office at home, I have a sign. There was a year in the ACC tournament when, unfortunately, I had to tee him up. So
4: yeah.
1: half the people in the crowd were loving me, and the other half were,
4: oh, sure,
1: they weren't real happy. But I got a nice framed photo of him, and he signed it with a picture of me calling it on him, and he's behind me, and he signed it to one of the best. So that's
4: compliment.
1: That was first class.
4: Okay, and one other thing for me. So you talked about being young in the officiating, working your way up, learning the ropes. And I see my guy. I mean, I covered him when he was playing basketball at Northside. And Emory and Henry.
1: Justin Porterfield.
4: I noticed Justin Porterfield got some ACC assignments this season.
1: Yeah.
4: Your thoughts on Justin and being a young guy, trying to learn the ropes? How much do you feel like he comes to you for some advice and some wisdom?
1: And we do talk a lot. And Justin and I had some games this year together. And he's going through a learning curve right now, because when you're working some lower level games, and when you get to the ACC, the bright lights, it's a little bit more pressure, more media. The plays you can miss at other games, you can't miss at this level. Players are so good, and you have to deal with coaches. And that's the thing I've told Justin. He really needs to work with communication. That's huge. As a new ref, you have to talk to these coaches. Like the coach he played for at Northside, Billy Pope, one of my all-time favorites, working his games in high school. Because when Billy would say something to me, I would stop him and say, "You're right," even before he finished. Because normally he was right. And I try to tell Justin now, as officials, we don't have to always be right. You know, sometimes it's okay to listen and admit, "Hey, I missed the play."
4: Yeah.
1: You know, you don't want to say it five times a game, you won't survive. But if you missed a play, like Mike Young at Virginia Tech, this year I said, "Coach, I missed the play." And he's like, "Roger, okay, move on. We're human." People can watch it on TV and say anybody can do it, or from the stands. And, you know, I've seen you at Virginia Tech games, and everybody can ref from up there. You know, when you get down live, it's a little bit different.
4: It's moving pretty fast. Yeah. Roger, and then the other thing I wanted to ask you, so Roger Ayers from Roanoke, top of the game in college basketball, Justin Porterfield from Roanoke on his way, and then my guy Curtis Blair. I saw Curtis Blair recently, and Curtis was back when we had D-League, And

0: And I just loved calling those games, man. I just loved it. And Curtis was beginning to work his way up as an official. And now Curtis is an official in the NBA.
1: Absolutely.
0: Do you have any aspirations in working your way to the NBA? Are you comfortable in the college game, or can you do both?
1: You can't do both any longer.
0: You cannot?
1: Back when the Roanoke Dazz was here, I worked 1 year at that time it was the NBDL, as you know.
0: Yes, sir.
1: I worked 1 year, and the season ended. I got a call from the supervisor officials in the ACC saying, Roger, we'd like for you to come to Greensboro, the Grand River Resort. We're going to take you out for a nice lunch, and we'd like to talk to you. I thought, wow, this is big time. They're going to load me up, because I wasn't getting conference games then. I'll never forget what he said. The ACC is a team. The NBA is a team. Which team do you want to be on? And I had some decisions to make, so I came home and talked to my dad, and he's like, if you're passionate, you grew up an ACC fan. Around here, there was no NBA team I really followed, but I grew up following ACC basketball and watching those games on Raycom, you know, on Saturdays. And I was like, I really want to be an ACC ref one day. And that was my goal, and so I never looked back. And now I'm way too old now. They're looking for the younger refs.
0: Okay, Roger, and then you were talking about teeing up Coach K. You always just look, I don't know, you don't have rabbit ears. I like watching you work. There's a lot of chatter, and but what is your trigger? What is there something because it just looks like you take a lot, you deal with it. You understand what the coaches are doing, but is there something where you're like, whoop, you just crossed the line, brother. Here comes the tee.
1: Yeah, and I call very few tees. This year, over 100 games, I had four technical
0: fouls. That's what I mean. That's why I'm asking this.
1: I don't call a lot. My trigger is profanity, personally, towards me,
0: okay.
1: Which is rare, or something about one of my partners. You can come at me all you want, but especially if you're coming at a younger ref, I don't put up. But I've been around so long now, the coaches now, even the ones that, like John Shire, took over at Duke. I ref John when he played. I was with John when he was an assistant with Coach K. So the assistants that are now head coach, Hubert Davis at North Carolina, I've had relationships with these guys. So now they've come up. When they were assistants, I would talk to them. And that is such a huge thing that officials, I tell officials all the time, especially when you're new, you have to learn to talk to those assistants. Because what is an assistant coach going to be one day? He's going to be a head coach. So think about my relationships now with John Shire and Hubert Davis. When I went to ref them, if I treated them like you, John, you're just the assistant. Coach K's the man.
0: I did it.
1: Just the opposite.
0: I get it.
1: I would say, look, and I tell coaches all the time, one day you're going to be a head coach, and hopefully I'm still around reffing.
0: Hang on, Doug. We got to hit top of the hour. I feel like I'm getting all my questions in, and I know.
1: Sure.
0: Do you have to go, or could you hang for a little bit?
1: Sure, I can hang around.
0: You sure?
1: Sure, absolutely.
0: Okay. Coach Randy, let's get top of the hour news break in, and then we'll come back with another segment. And Roger, when you got to tap and roll, just let us know. I mean, it's just rare. I mean, all you do is work, man. It's rare that we get a chance to get you in the studio.
1: Glad to be here.
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0: Our in-studio guest, Roger Ayers, nice enough to stay for one more segment. I want to get right to that, but there is news that is appropriate to the conversations we're having. Welcome back in. Greg Roberts Live, working hard for the good people here in Central, Southwestern Virginia and beyond. Doug Dowdy, Chuck Baker, Coach Randy, I'm Greg, Roger Ayers, nice enough to hang around. Here's a big news item. Here's what's in the news today. Earlier today, NIL, and obviously that is pretty much pay-to-play free agency now in college athletics. And I've been telling you for some time that this will move from being third-party compensation to under the roof of the athletic department. And we saw that today in an official capacity. The governor of the Commonwealth of Virginia, Glenn Youngkin, signs a new law that will allow schools here in the Commonwealth to directly compensate student athletes with NIL money for endorsements and other activities bypassing the third-party affiliates. So now the athletic department can generate the revenue and distribute the revenue without having to outsource that. They had a big signing ceremony today in Richmond. Carla Williams from UVA, Tony Elliott from UVA, Whit Babcock, Brent Pry, other coaches and dignitaries from around the state were on hand. And let me go through this. This is the best I can make of it, what was signed today in Richmond. This now allows universities to pay student athletes directly for using NIL. It allows universities, their athletic foundations, and collectives to assist with these NIL for student athletes. It authorizes universities to give perks to donors who contribute to NIL, such as premium seating and special access. Student athletes are required to disclose their NIL deals to the university. And of course, if there's a conflict, the university can shoot it down, and they're not allowed to strike any deals that promote alcohol, adult entertainment, illegal drugs, roids, tobacco, et cetera, et cetera, et cetera. It prohibits athletes from using the university's logos, apparel, and facilities for NIL activities unless approved by the university. Come on, they're going to approve every one of them.
9: Yep.
0: And it also says this is important, that the NIL activities shall not be deemed to make the student athlete a university employee.
9: Okay.
0: And I'm not smart enough to know all the ramifications. Excuse me. There. Bless you. Allergy season. And Governor Youngkin wants this voted on and law by July, going into the next academic year. Roger, I know you follow the sport. I know you've been passionate about the sport.
1: Sure.
0: And NIL doesn't impact officiating, but what's your take on it?
1: Now I think they're professional athletes. I mean, now the players can go count to the highest bidder.
0: No question.
1: If they're not happy where they're at, with their playing time, and the team down the street says, we'll give you more money and more playing time, they're going to go. You know, they it's kind of like an NBA type thing now. It's free agency. If you don't like where you're at and somebody else is offering you more money, they go. It used to be, like we talked earlier off the air, players would be at 2, 3, 4 years. You know, now when I go ref, there'll be players next year that I'm like, weren't you at another school last year?
0: Whole new cast.
1: It's a whole new cast of players. And right now with this transfer portal is open till May 1st. These players, the season just ended, but they're working 24/7 trying to see who they can get. Because I had a coach tell me they have to recruit their own players.
0: No question.
1: Every day, so they don't leave.
0: So our coaches are tapping out. They said all they do is recruit. They recruit donors and alum for money. Absolutely. They're recruiting high school kids. They're recruiting their own kids not to leave, and they're recruiting the portal.
1: Sure.
0: And they're like, it's not fun. All right, Roger, yeah. I don't want to run out of time with
1: okay,
0: you.
1: Sure.
0: As we were going to top of our news,
1: yep.
0: They were hitting you with questions, and they said, did you ever call a game with Bob Knight, the general? And I said, wait, save it. Save it for when we're back live. You said, yes, I did. I said, save it for when we're back live on air. How did that go?
1: Well, may he rest in peace, but he was tough. The first time I ever got to see him, I was with two Final Four officials, and we're in Madison Square Garden. I'm the rookie, obviously. And in the locker room before the game, they go, have you ever had this guy? And I went, I've never had him. They said, well, you're in for a long night. He's going to be tough. I'm like, okay, I'll show him.
0: Going to work the rookie.
1: I'm from Roanoke, Virginia.
0: Yeah,
1: I'll intimidate him.
0: Yeah.
1: I wore my extra small shirt. I rolled my sleeves up. I
0: said, some push-ups.
1: I'm going to intimidate the general. Okay, well, I'll tell you how that worked out. The whole first half, he's yelling and screaming Randy, and he's got some F-bombs and Randy this and Randy that, and I'm thinking, I don't know who the player Randy is that plays for him, but he's on him hard. So we get into halftime in the locker room. My two partners said, I can't believe it. He hasn't said one word to you. I said, he's scared of me.
0: Obviously.
1: He don't want any part of me. He knows where I'm from.
0: Yeah.
1: So okay, second half, we go to start the second half. And before, while we're at TV break, he motions across the court. We're across the court from his bench. And he motions from, I thought, the crew chief to come over and talk to him. And he waves him off. And someone points to me. And I thought, okay, he wants to hire me and give me more games. He's going to get me into Big Ten. I'm going to work Indiana all the time now. I'm in. So I walk across the court. I made sure my hair was looking good. I said, Coach Knight, what can I do for you? And he, quote, are you deaf? And I looked at him kind of funny. I said, am I deaf? He said, I've been yelling at you the whole blankety-blank half, Randy, and the whole half, Randy, you've ignored me. And I said, my name's Roger. Well, he turns his assistant, who obviously told him my name was Randy. Well, for the next 20 minutes, he knew it was Roger. I'll leave it at that. So, yeah, that was a long 20-minute second half.
0: All right, let me back out. Doug Dowdy, Chuck, Randy, questions? We've got seven more minutes with Roger Ayers, fresh off of calling the 2024 National Championship game. I think he's the best college basketball official in the nation.
9: I really don't have a question, but the first time I ever met Roger, I was just in the audience, and he was speaking at the sports club.
0: Sure.
9: And what impressed me, I asked him a question. Did he remember, excuse me,
0: it's allergy season, Baker.
9: I said, do you remember your worst call ever? And I expected, you know, yeah, I remembered. It was quick. He went on for 20 minutes on this call that he had missed. This is a guy that's done 100,000 games, and there was one call that he remembered.
0: Yeah, but those are the ones that stick with.
9: And he spoke about it for at least 20 minutes.
1: I really appreciate you bringing that up that night.
9: But I mean, it was a great. It hurt him that he made that call, and he remembered it exactly. And
0: yeah,
9: it was a great
0: sure,
9: story.
0: Man.
10: Roger, when you hear all this crazy stuff, does it make – I don't ever remember you talking about officiating in the NBA, but did you ever think about it much?
1: Well, obviously, you know, I was flattered. I'm like, well, they're interested in me, and maybe I could do it, and that go ref Michael Jordan and those guys. But
10: that was early on?
1: That was early on, yeah, because you know, they're the best in the world. They're the best 70 refs in the world just to even be in that conversation. But, you know, my heart, everything – when I was – whether I work in national championship or it was a high school game or rec ball games, I try to treat every game the exact same. I work every game just as hard. So if I'd have gotten the NBA, I would have still done it the same way. But I think I'm blessed.
10: You didn't pursue it at all.
1: I did not pursue it. To get to do what I do is.
0: Following up with Doug. Yep. I know the NBA pretty much handles the scheduling sure. and you know and travel. Yep. But I almost feel like in the college game, you guys are like free agents.
1: Absolutely.
0: Okay. So who. How do you get your assignments? How do you who does your travel? A little bit of the behind the curtain.
1: Yeah, I think what the public doesn't, they may see me one night like this year at Gonzaga on a Thursday night, and then next night I'm at VCU.
0: That's, yeah, I notice it.
1: That's a long trip.
0: Yes, sir. Who's arranging all that?
1: But I have to make my own travel.
10: You don't have an agent?
1: I don't have it, but I'm looking for one.
10: So okay, you know, yeah.
1: You're hired. So you but making travel. It's
0: it
1: hard
0: sure
1: part
0: does.
1: Of the job when you're trying because we're paid a flat fee. Officials, we're not. We're independent contractors. We're not employees. So They give you a set fee. And
0: that's right.
1: If I'm in the middle of the country and can fly Southwest on a $59 deal, I'll take Southwest.
0: Absolutely.
1: I don't have to be first class like Doug flies. I'll sit in coach.
0: Okay, let me jump back
9: Doug
0: right there.
9: Drives everywhere.
0: So that comes out of your pocket.
1: Out of my
0: You're
1: pocket.
0: Responsible, for,
1: responsible
0: for your travel expenses. Yeah,
1: they write you, they give you the check, and it's up to you. If you want to go stay in a Ritz-Carlton, which...
0: Sleep in your car.
1: I did this year.
0: Yeah.
1: Story this year. I had a game, Kansas played at Lubbock, Texas mm-hmm. Tech. The next day I'm at Boston College. The only way I could get to Boston College was to drive from Lubbock, you know, all the way to Dallas-Fort Worth to catch that flight. So I drove 5 hours after the game to get there.
0: Wow.
1: You know, and
0: I know it's a grind,
1: it's a grind.
0: I know it's time for you guys to make your money, pay the mortgage. I get it.
1: What's funny, though, when I flip the switch, when I walk on the court, it's like I don't feel tired. I feel like this game tonight is more important than last night. People say, well, I saw you work Duke, Carolina, but the next night you were in a Colonial game or an A-10, you worked even harder. I said, absolutely, you work harder. Because teams expect you to take a night off, but I never want anyone to say, he took a night off. If I go work Virginia Tech in a non-conference game, I'm going to work just as hard as I would have if I'd have done a game in a garden last night.
0: Randy?
11: Roger, talk to me about the popularity of the women's game right now and what we're seeing. Are we seeing something happening that, I don't know, you know, we've talked about the WNBA. Is the WNBA ready for the amount of talent that's starting to come, you know, out of the women's game? And Charlene on Facebook says, the UConn-Iowa game, would you have made the illegal screen call in that game?
1: Wow, I'm glad I don't have any allergy issues right now. How's everybody else in here feeling?
0: You tell Charlene that was an illegal screen.
9: I was, yeah.
11: Well,
0: that player was moving.
11: She's got a question. I'm just asking a question.
0: Yeah. She's saying, are you supposed to swallow your whistle?
9: Do you remember that call?
1: Oh, I do remember it, but I'm running out of time here. It's amazing. We have to go to commercial break here soon for Haley Toyota.
11: We got plenty of time. You go ahead and answer it.
0: Okay, back to the initial, the women's game. I think it's just the evolution of those athletes, man.
1: Yeah, they're tremendous now.
0: Yeah.
1: And what they've done this year with their ratings and all the people who watched the women's Final Four that were off the charts. The ticket, I saw the ticket prices for to get in the women's Final Four was ridiculous. I mean, the money people were paying to go see – great athletes, great players, great coaches. I think it's about time, you know, that we start recognizing how great they are, you know, because in the past, it's usually, let's be honest, it's football and men's basketball.
0: Sure.
1: Well, now women's basketball is saying,
0: I'm all about it.
1: I want, anytime I can get a chance to go watch them, I love it.
0: Yeah.
10: And as women's officials, I didn't see any poor officiating in any of those games.
1: They did a terrific job. And what people don't understand is they have a totally different staff. You know, the men's staff, you work men's college basketball, you cannot work women's college basketball.
10: Really?
1: So they have their own. It's two different staffs. And I thought the women's NCAA term was reffed tremendously. They did a terrific job. And the one thing we said in the locker room before I finish up here, when we got in the locker room after our game, the UConn-Purdue game, the first thing I said to the crew was, no one's going to be talking about the officials. That we don't want that.
0: That's
1: we don't want
0: thing.
1: Social media or sports talk show the next
0: no
1: day
0: question.
1: Talking about a play or
0: no question.
1: The game should be about those two teams, the coaches, the fan, the media, and nobody. And if I go to Starbucks down the road here now and ask somebody who worked the national championship game, they'll be like, "What are you talking about?" Nobody knows. That's what a referee wants.
0: That's it. Let's leave it right there. I know you've got dinner commitments.
1: Yep.
0: It's great having you in here with us. I'd like to, if we could get you back before you crank it up again, or if there's something coming up that you need help from our end promoting or bringing attention to, we're always here. We're glad to help.
1: Sure.
0: Roger, you had a great year capped with an assignment in the national championship game. I know you're proud of that, and you should be. For all of us here, thank you so much for jumping in studio with us.
1: And to get to go from the national championship to Greg Roberts Live, I mean, how much better can it get?
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4: All right, everybody, we've had this appearance scheduled for some time. Really looking forward to this. This was supposed to be UVA Virginia Tech Week. The Hokies and Wahoos were supposed to be playing on Saturday right here on Wheeler Media, but a little spike of COVID down in Blacksburg pulls the plug on that. Fingers crossed that we will get that game in later in the year. My moles are telling me that it will get moved to the end of the season. So that's going to put it sometime there in the early portion of December. So I asked Mr. Steve Stinson. Steve has a book out on one of the all-time greatest sports figures in the history of this state, Bullet Bill Dudley out of the University of Virginia. And I don't know, I think I was a little bit guilty. Here I am since 1985. I'm supposed to be, a broadcast journalist. And I don't even have a working knowledge on one of the all-time greatest sports figures from the Commonwealth of Virginia. That's just not good enough. So Maybe you good people are a little bit like me. You UVA fans are like, oh, yeah, I've always heard of Bullet Bill Dudley, and college fans and pro fans and people here in the state. Well, we're going to find out a little bit more. Randy, take me to the 7-Eleven hotline. Let's bring in Steve Stinson. He's a writer, he's an artist, and he's got a book out, Bullet Bill Dudley, the greatest 60-minute man in football. Steve, welcome. How are you?
5: Great, Greg. It's great to talk to you.
4: Well, it's good to have you on. It's good to have you on board. So I'm a history geek anyway. So anytime somebody can teach me something, I want all that I can consume. And I had a chance to read your book from start to finish. And let me just give you this, okay? I knew that Bullet Bill Dudley was one of the greats as the NFL was in its foundational formative years. I did not know his impact on the Pro Football Hall of Fame, the successful businessman he was in Lynchburg, his stint on the Board of Visitors at UVA, his impact as a politician here in the state of Virginia, his role in the NFL Alumni Association, that he almost owned the New York Jets, that he was connected to Hollywood, he was in a movie, the Rooney family considered him one of their sons, he invented the guaranteed contract in the NFL, he was a godly man, a family man, a flight instructor in World War II, came up with the idea of the Yellow Jackets at the Pro Football Hall of Fame, and my list goes on and on and on. Steve, can you tell I read your book?
5: Yes, you made it through to the last page.
4: I did. Nice job. And the first thing I want to ask you, the whole time I'm reading this book, and you have to go back, and I know how much research goes into that, and you have to go back to when so Bill was playing at the University of Virginia, what, late 30s, early 40s, and then into the NFL in the 40s, and that was way before the age of the internet. How in the heck did you dig up information on his games and all of that info you poured into this book? That must have been quite the task.
5: Well, it was easy and it was hard.
4: Yeah.
5: The easy part was that Bill was my father-in-law.
4: Okay.
5: And I simply interviewed him. The hard part was he was a terrible interview. He gave me the same answers he gave everybody. And when I and he asked me to write this book 3 years before he died. And those interviews went on for 3 years, really very casual. But I learned that I was much better off getting him to talk while he was driving 85 miles an hour on the highway.
4: Yeah, you said he had a lead foot. He didn't like to, yeah.
5: And that was the easy part. And 3 years later, he died. And I had the highlights. That's what he gave me. And I had his opinions. But I didn't have. So it was a lot of grunt work with old newspapers.
4: Really. Sure.
5: And, a book about sports has, one sentence can have eight fact checks in it. what time the game was, what the score was, whether the field was muddy, how many fans were there, the whole thing. And so,

0: Well, it was, that was the hard part.
1: But yeah.
0: It was just grunt work.
1: Well, I thought you did a really great job. Not only did you kind of bring me up to speed on the impact he had as a football player, but also I learned a lot more concerning the background, the family he came from, the family he married into, and just you brought me kind of full circle as to the person, on the football field and away from the football field. Now, I wanted to ask you, and I learned so much about Bullet Bill Dudley. What are your five main takeaways? Like when you started this project, and then when you got to the finish of this project, were there five things that that you learned concerning Bullet Bill Dudley?
0: Yes, and I'll start with the first one.
1: Okay,
0: you ask any great athlete, and they'll tell you that they make their own success. And they make their own luck. And that's what Bill did. That's what I learned from him. He was going to graduate from high school in 1937 at the age of 15.
1: Wow.
0: This was the dead center of the Depression. And there was no job for him. I mean, any job out there, an adult would have. And he decided to stay another year in high school, so that he could play football and get a college scholarship.
1: Mm-hmm.
0: When he made that decision, he weighed less than 130 pounds. He had never played a single down of high school football. Looking back on it, you think, well, a Hall of Fame athlete made his own luck. But looking at it at the time, it was incredibly audacious, and no one thought he could do it.
1: Wow.
0: But he did. He did stay an extra year, and he took home economics so he could play that extra year. And when he got there that fall, there was a new coach. And the old coach never put him in a game. He was too small. But the new coach asked around, and there was a place in Bluefield called the Tower Ground. And that's where all the kids played football, pickup football. And everybody said the best player in the Tower Ground was Bill Dudley. And he had taught himself how to kick. And he had taught himself how to run. He taught himself how to run by running along railroad tracks from the cinders. And he'd run headlong towards the telephone pole and dodge it at the last second. And then sprint to the next one and the next one and the next one. And then he would walk back and measure how far his footprint was from that pole.
1: Yeah, it's interesting.
0: And so the coach put him in. 2 weeks later, he was the team captain. And the storybook ending to this is that Bill kicked himself into UVA on the last play of the last game of the season. This is a Hollywood ending here. Graham High School, was tied with the Princeton West Virginia High School with a winning record. And so they had what they called the Mythical Two Virginias Championship. And they played it. And on the last play of that game, Bill kicked a 37-yard field goal. Now, in the straight-on ball era, before the soccer-style kick, a 37-yard field goal
1: was big.
0: Heard of in college.
1: Yeah, that was big.
0: And the coach said, you know, there was an interview about it, and the coach said, and Bill told me, he called a timeout, and the coach asked him, what are you going to do? And he said, well, I'm going to kick a field goal. And the coach shrugged and said, well, okay. And he put it over the post. And Bill taught himself to kick without using a goalpost. He simply put dummies on the field as far apart as the post and kicked and figured it went over or didn't. Well, Frank Murray was the new coach of UVA, and he had lost two games because of his kicking game. And he came down to visit Bill, and Bill got a scholarship.
1: Oh, that's outstanding. Steve Stinson here on Greg Roberts Live. His book is Bullet Bill Dudley, the greatest 60-minute man in football. So he ends up at the University of Virginia and probably thinking he was just going to be a kicker. And he becomes probably one of the all-time greatest offensive threats in the history of that university. How did that all come about?
0: Oh, this is great. You're going to love this. We know in that era, freshmen didn't play varsity.
1: Right.
0: And the freshman team games were really, they were like exhibition games. So when the sophomore year came, Bill was the number five tailback in a single wing offense. In the first game, the number one tailback was injured. The number two tailback was injured in practice. And a number three tailback couldn't play for the second game. So the coaches had their number four and number five tailbacks to choose from to start against Navy, which was a powerhouse team. And they flipped a coin, and Bill won it.
1: That's great.
0: And
1: that launched a Hall of Fame career, huh? A coin flip?
0: It launched it overnight. He became a star overnight.
1: Yeah.
0: The game against Navy was one for the books. And he showed every bit of playing ability in that game that he showed for the rest of his life. Hang on a second here. I got to do something. They said in the book, it's rare that a loss has generated so much enthusiasm, because they did lose the game, but Bill returned punts. He had a great game. And that's how he got started in the game.
1: Now, let me jump ahead, Steve, because he goes on to become an All-American at the University of Virginia. He goes on to become the number one draft pick in the NFL. And then when you talk about value and production, you reference 11 ways to score in a football game. And Bill Dudley was pretty much familiar with all of them, correct?
0: He scored all but one.
1: All right, take me down that list. Or do you have that in front of you?
0: You know what? I'm going to get it in front of me. Bill and I used to drive down the road, and he would tell me. We'd go through all the ways to score. And okay, here we go. You can rush for a score, touchdown. You can pass for a touchdown.
1: Two.
0: You can receive a pass for a touchdown.
1: Three.
0: You can kick an extra point.
1: Four.
0: You can kick a field goal.
1: Five.
0: You can return a kick for a touchdown.
1: Six.
0: You can return a punt for a touchdown.
1: Seven.
0: You can return an interception for a touchdown.
1: Eight.
0: You can return a lateral for a touchdown. And that's just in his era, the lateral was much more important.
1: A safety? Let me see there. You were close.
0: The safety is the one he didn't do.
1: He never recorded a safety.
0: No. And let's see, interception. What number are we on here?
1: We were at like number nine.
0: Okay.
1: You were at lateral.
0: Yeah, lateral. Come on, here we go. Try this one. I had all these in front of me when you were going to call.
1: It's all good.
0: All right, I'll have it for you. I'm going to look it up in the book while we're talking. He once crawled for a touchdown.
1: Well, the point is, he did it all. He did it all in the NFL game, and he was one of the pioneers that helped put NFL football on the map. And Steve, he stayed involved once he was done playing. He stayed involved. He was very instrumental with the NFL Alumni Association, correct, and the Hall of Fame.
0: Yeah, he took over the Alumni Association, became the president. And it was really kind of a lame affair. And some other people turned it into a real powerhouse. And they did it with golf tournaments. And they used golf tournaments to raise money for charities. And it became a very important important thing. And at one point, they had enough money. They were considering and this is very serious. They were going to build a retirement city for football players.
1: Right, because these old guys, most of them are broke. They didn't make any money in the NFL in those early years. And Bill and others were trying to look out for these alumni, correct?
0: Well, there was that. And also, the alumni, the so-called 59, I guess it was 59ers.
1: Yes.
0: I remember now. The 59ers, they were left out of the pension plan.
1: Right, guys who played in the league before 1960. They 59, right. 59 and earlier, they called them the 59ers.
0: And Bill was instrumental in getting that fixed. And it was a shameful period for the NFL.
1: Yes.
0: It took 20 years or so.
1: Yes.
0: And how many guys just died during that time? And I tell you, reading the letters that Bill got from players is just heartbreaking. Because these were men who had known, success, who were, at one point in their lives, they were somebody.
1: Sure.
0: And
1: forgotten.
0: Not one of them, victimhood wasn't something you talked about in that era. And none of these guys blamed anybody but themselves. And, and some of them were to blame. I mean, some of them drank themselves out of it. Some,
1: right.
0: Some of them had failed businesses. But others, their bodies were broken down. The league squashed the city idea. And it, of course, obviously never happened. But they did get the money. They got the pension. And it was Bill's great gift to football players. I mean, I would go to golf tournaments with Bill. And these were usually Hall of Fame golf tournaments. When he was older, we tried to travel with him some. And people would walk up to him and say, "Have you heard about so-and-so?" And then their voices would go down. And Bill would pull out a little, a piece of paper in his pocket. And he'd write down a name.
1: Wow.
0: And what he was being told about a player who's living under a bridge somewhere and needed help.
1: Steve, before we run out of time, I want you to tell Bullet Bill Dudley is credited with coming up. Everyone now knows the famed yellow Hall of Fame jackets, Canton, Ohio, the Pro Football Hall of Fame. How did Bill Dudley come up with that idea? We got about 2 minutes.
0: He was watching the Masters, saw the green jacket, and came up with the yellow jacket.
1: That's just amazing. Isn't it crazy how at first, because he goes, that's way cool. Augusta has a green jacket. He said, the Pro Football Hall of Fame, we should have a jacket. And let's get a yellow jacket. And that's just another thing he took on. And I think from reading the book at first, I don't know if anybody was all that crazy about it, but look at how significant that jacket is today.
0: Oh, yeah, it was resisted by the NFL at first.
1: Yeah.
0: And the reason was that it had an alumni patch on it. And they didn't want any other brand except the NFL.
1: Oh.
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3: From ABC News, I'm Dave Packer. The deadly Hantavirus cruise outbreak now stretching across multiple counties, with health officials monitoring dozens of people here in the U.S. At least 36 people are being monitored for Hantavirus, all linked back to that voyage that departed from South America.
4: The big thing that officials are doing right now are the tracing efforts. They want to see everybody who came in contact with someone who was possibly came down with Hantavirus to make sure that they know exactly who they're coming in contact with. So they're mapping out everybody who came in contact with those passengers. They're doing those in-depth interviews. And we're reporting that they're actually now monitoring some people who have never had any contact with that cruise ship whatsoever. So the monitoring is essentially expanding into this wider web.
3: ABC's Ike Ajachi. Hours now until a high-stakes sit-down between President Trump and Chinese President Xi Jinping in Beijing. From global trading to the Iran war and more, there's a lot for the two leaders to discuss. A surprise in South Carolina. Alex Murdoch's murder convictions have been thrown out by the state Supreme Court. Officials say Murdoch's financial and federal convictions still stand, meaning he's not getting out of prison anytime soon. South Carolina Attorney General Alan Wilson says he intends to seek a speedy trial.
5: The court based its decision on the conduct of then Colleton County Clerk of Court Rebecca Hill. As you know, this conduct involved her in interactions with the jury at that time. As the court said in the order, this was conduct unknown to the state and other individuals.
3: It's life in prison without parole for Corey Richens, a Utah mother convicted of fatally poisoning her husband with fentanyl. ABC News legal contributor Bernarda Villanueva says that today's judgment was judgment day for Corey Richens.
6: Life without the possibility of parole means that the only way that she's leaving that jail is in a coffin.
3: After the poisoning, Richens wrote a children's book about grief. You're listening to ABC News.
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10: Meta Platforms says it's rolling out an incognito mode for WhatsApp users to have private conversations with its AI chatbot, a move intended to ease privacy concerns about sensitive information shared in chats. Meta says in a blog post that messages will be processed in a secure environment that even Meta can't access, won't be saved by default, and will disappear when exiting a session.
3: A new federal lawsuit accusing Agriculture Secretary Brooke Rollins of violating the separation of church and state.
11: A federal union and seven USDA employees accused Rollins of violating the Establishment Clause of the First Amendment by frequently invoking Christianity in work emails, including crediting, quote, gratitude towards a living God in her Thanksgiving email, writing that, quote, God gave us the greatest gift possible in her Christmas email, and describing the story of Jesus' resurrection as, quote, the greatest story ever told in her Easter email. In response to the lawsuit, a USDA spokesperson told ABC News that they don't comment on pending litigation, but will keep the plaintiffs in their prayers. Peter Haralambos, ABC News.
3: A new labor deal for more than 30,000 flight attendants with United Airlines, bringing the role's first pay bump in 6 years, as well as the long-sought compensation for crew members who work during boarding. A union official proclaiming this deal will immediately change the lives of these workers. Dave Packer, ABC News.
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13: Weather every 30 minutes on WFIR. Tonight continues with the chance of showers and thunderstorms, mainly between 8 p.m. and 10 p.m., then clearing with a low around 48. Thursday will be sunny with a high near 64. Mostly clear for Thursday night with a low around 47, and a sunny Friday with a high near 77. 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

0: The Ramsey Show. George Campbell, number one best-selling author, Ramsey personality, co-host of Smart Money Happy Hour here on the Ramsey Networks, is my co-host today. The phone number is 888-825-5225. You jump in. We'll talk about your life and your money. Betty is in Washington, D.C. Hi, Betty. How are you?
1: I'm hanging in there. I can't believe I'm actually talking to you.
0: Well, I'm honored. How can we help you today?
1: Well, I'm going to apologize up front in case I cry, because this has been a really stressful situation. But long story short, my husband and I have a house that we cannot afford. Our mortgage payment is over $6,000 a month, and it's been listed for over 2 months now, and the house is just not selling. And we got a report back from our Ramsey Trusted Real Estate agents last night that's not very good. And so we're looking at either having to drop the price again and try to find $30,000 while we're in baby step two to be able to pay to get out of this house that we can't afford. And the other options that they gave us really were to potentially look at a short sale or a deed in lieu or something like that. And those options aren't on the table because my husband will lose his job if we go that route. And I don't know what to do.
0: Okay. So what is your household income?
1: My husband is currently working between 24 and 30 hours of overtime each week to be able to bring in $12,000 a month take home.
0: Okay. All right. And your payment is $6,000. And how much debt have you got in baby step two?
1: Well, we started out with a lot more than this in July of last year, mm-hmm. but we were able to get cruising through December. And now we just have $45,000 left on two personal loans.
0: So how much have you paid off before that, from when you started in June down to 45? What did it start at?
1: I think the balance was a little over 70,000.
0: Okay. So how did you get that 30,000 given that this house payment's so high? How did you manage to pull that off? That's impressive.
1: My husband did receive a bonus at the end of last year, and we used all of that. And I was working at the time when we first got started with our debt snowball. Mm-hmm. But over the course of last year, I lost all three of my part-time jobs, and I have not been able to find another one. And we have a seven-month-old, so I was pregnant during all of that chaos as well. And no one will hire me, apparently.
0: Yeah. What is your career field?
1: I am primarily a stay-at-home mom. I homeschool, so I...
0: No, I mean the jobs, the jobs that you've been getting. What were you doing? I mean, what is your... If you could go get a dream job right now making $6,000 a month, what would it be?
1: I worked remotely doing data entry for the past 10 years.
0: Making what? Contractor. What were you making?
1: I was making about $2,000 a month.
0: Okay. All right, good. All right. Okay. And the house you owe so much on it. That's what the 30,000 is that you're afraid you'll have to sell it for less than, or you'll net less than you owe, right?
1: Correct, sir.
0: Okay. All right.
2: What did the report say? You said you got a bad report from the real estate pro.
1: Just that if we didn't lower the price, they thought that we had less than a 10% success, like likely success rate of being able to sell it. Mm-hmm. We've been in the house for just under 2 years. We originally purchased it. It was supposed to be with my parents. We were supposed to split it. And as soon as we closed before the first mortgage payment came, my dad went back on his word and said he had never agreed to split it 50% with us, which was what we were all under the impression would happen. And then
0: Is he on the mortgage?
1: No, he is not.
0: And not on the ownership either? Okay.
1: No.
0: Okay. All right. Here's the thing. The great news is that with bonuses and finding extra work, both of which could be easily in your future, you've been able to hang on and reduce debt by $30,000. That's fairly impressive, really. And so if we can add the bonuses and the income from you, and I think you can, back to the equation, even if you stop your debt snowball temporarily and start piling up cash to write a check and get out of this house, You can make that. That's gonna work. You're gonna be able to do that. That you're not trapped. You're just in a really sucky temporary situation. But you don't, 10 years from now, this will be in the rearview mirror, and it'll be going, oh, that's a dumb thing I did, and my dad lied, and I wouldn't have done it without that, and dadgum, what a horrible mess we got in just about the time the baby was born. About the time Rachel was that age, by the way, I filed bankruptcy, so there you go. I mean, and I'm okay now, you know? So you're going to be okay is my point. But right now, the snapshot that we take has got tears in it, and that's valid, okay? The snapshot is, oh, this, I can't breathe. But the film strip says there's an end to the movie that's not the end of the world. The rainbow comes out. So, I would say stop your debt snowball temporarily and just start piling up cash. Because as soon as you start seeing options, your anxiety level is going to go down. He picks up all the hours he can pick up, and you pick up all the hours you can pick up. And, yes, you'll find something. You've just gone through a dry spot here, and nobody's hiring people who have seven-month-olds. Not true. You're in Washington, D.C. You'll find something. I mean, is it easy? No. The job market's kind of slow right now. But you could. I think you can do it. Even if you don't get any income coming in, you can make the payment and not go into foreclosure, short sale, or anything else for a period of time until you get rid of it. And well, pile up $30,000 and get ready to do what the real estate agent said. Let's write a check and get rid of this hell hole. It's driving us nuts, right?
2: Have you guys actually done a budget to see where this other $6,000 is going in your take home pay? Because you might find some $1,000 or $2,000 right there.
1: Yeah, we have. We've actually been pretty locked in since July, which I'm thankful for. But generally speaking, with the work that we had to do to prepare the house for sale and everything, I think we're able to put aside about $1,000 to $1,200 a month right now to go.
0: Yeah, and then you add your income that you're going to get, and you add his bonus.
2: And you start selling stuff because the house is going to get sold anyways. Might as well clear some rooms out, make some money off Facebook Marketplace. And all that can help if you get creative.
0: Yeah. And again, take the pressure off yourself to get rid of the $45,000. Unless it's a $45,000 car. If it is, sell it. Be done with it. But I think that the proper perspective on this will give you a lot of, give you some of your fight back. And get the tears back, push the tears back from the edge a little bit and go, oh, yeah, we can do this. This is actually doable. I think you can. But I think it's going to be, I think the next 12 months are not going to be fun. And you get rid of the house, you got $30,000, and then you go knock out the 45, and, you know, you learn a whole bunch of lessons in this short period of time about the time the baby was born. And you'll look back on that 20 years later, and baby's 27, and you'll go, man, when you were born, our life sucked.
2: And the baby will go, I don't remember that.
0: Yeah, I don't remember that.
2: What's for dinner?
0: I don't remember that.

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0: Nate's in Houston. Hi, Nate. How are you?
1: Doing great.
0: Good. Doing How can we help?
1: I have a question about boundaries with parents and money. So, have a family, you know, member, or my mom and dad, they want to gift us a vehicle. They had a track, or at least my dad's had a track record of just using parent guilt throughout my life. And it's really created just some tension in our marriage. My dad likes to have control over our life when he doesn't have any really means to it. You know, I'm a breadwinner, and my wife stays home, takes care of the kids. We're active in the church. We're active, and we're states away. So it's really nice to just have that distance. Mm-hmm. But we are trying to respectfully decline, even though they're very pushy on trying to give us this vehicle, mm-hmm. when in fact, you know, they want us to be, you know, going. Yeah. So just trying to find a way to respectfully do that.
0: So it sounds like you, over a period of time, have established some boundaries because of this pattern. And yes. Now they're like, oh, I think I'm going to try it again.
1: Pretty much, yeah.
0: And I mean, there's not any current, they don't currently have any hooks in you, do they?
1: No.
0: Okay.
1: My brother, though.
0: Well, not you, but I'm talking about you, okay?
1: Yes. No, no hooks.
0: Yeah,
1: no.
0: And so they're like, okay, well, we ain't got any hooks in him, so let's set one, right?
1: Mm-hmm. Yeah.
0: So, I mean, just don't be a bass.
1: Don't be a bass, yeah.
0: Don't exactly. bite, right? Yeah. Don't bite on the hook, man. It's just, I mean... So
2: yeah, when you say they keep pushing, are they like calling you saying, "Hey, we really want to give to this car. What do we got to do?"
1: They're it's like texting. It's, you know, and then you get on the phone and it's.
2: Can you just say, "Hey, so here's I don't want to talk about this."
0: Here's
2: anymore.
0: The thing: when someone's doing stuff like this, the fewer words and the shorter the conversation you have, the better for everyone, them and you. Yeah. Because the longer you stay in a conversation, the more likely you are to revisit all the past sins.

0: doesn't do anyone any good because they're not going to change.
1: Yes.
0: And so, you know, know is a complete sentence, and keep your sentence Absolutely. Pretty close to that. Hey, Dad, love you, man. Thank you for the offer. Not going to be able to do that this time. We've got other plans. Thanks. That's it.
1: And we love the offer. We have a beater car. We would
0: No, you don't love the offer. You spent the whole first half of the call telling me you didn't love the offer. You would like a new car, but the cost is too high on this one.
1: Yes.
2: And you'll open the door to him going, ooh, it looks like there's a chance.
0: I'd like to have a new car too, but I don't want a $1,200 payment, or I don't want my dad breathing down my neck again because I just got rid of him the other day. So, you know
2: what's inside that Trojan horse. And so you just got to keep it at bay.
1: Yeah.
2: Don't let the Trojan horse in.
0: So even though you do need a car, then you just go, hey, we got other plans, and, you know, we appreciate it. Thank you. Not going to work right now.
1: Yeah.
0: I don't have to go into a long explanation. And the more you feel tempted to explain yourself, the more you're going to cause issues that are not helpful.
1: Mm-hmm. Yeah, I appreciate it. Yeah, it's definitely helpful. No, the whole sentence. And we're driving a beater. We went through Yale's course at our church, and it's been very helpful.
0: I'm working a plan. I've got a plan, Dad. I'm going to get me a car. And I know you noticed our old car, but hey, thank you. I appreciate your offer. It's very kind of you, but we've got it figured out. And you guys find somebody that needs that car over there on that end of the world. That's find a single mom and help her out with it, Dad. Thank you. Thanks for the offer, though.
1: Mm-hmm.
0: End. Well, what about? No, Dad, I just told you we're not going to do it. Okay. And it's just, we don't have to be mean, but just real low volume, slow sentences and short, concise conversations. And all of that's very helpful to bring this to a close. And it may take two or three times because these people are not used to hearing no.
1: Mm-hmm. Yeah.
0: No one tells them no.
1: Yeah.
0: And so, but I'm telling you, you're going to feel so much better when you get off that text or off that phone, and your wife is going to look at you with a beautiful smile and go, I married a man. Look at that.
2: Look at the backbone on that guy.
0: It really is. I mean, that's what's going to happen. So, and if you continue to struggle with it, I always recommend Dr. Henry Cloud's book, Boundaries. I think he sold 20 million, and I told him the other day, I think I sold 2 million of them for him because I just love that book. I love him. He's a good friend, but also I love the book. And so, because it's most every family struggles with some kind of boundary violating person. At some time, sometimes they grow out of it, or sometimes they finally get the message or whatever, but you just have to go, and there's a universal rule. People who violate boundaries don't like you setting them.
2: Mm. That's when they throw the fists up and go, it's time
0: always, for a fight. Always, 100% of the time, expect pushback because their goal is to get through the fence, knock the fence down, act like the fence is not there, and then you put the fence up. And it pisses them off. Wait, there's a fence. I don't like fences. And so 100% of people who don't like boundaries don't like you setting boundaries. So when you do, you just go, but look, there's a fence.
2: I just had Jefferson Fisher on my show this morning, and he was talking about this. If you start to sort of ramble and talk more and more and more, it just gives them more ammo. It gives them more leverage. And so he said short sentences.
0: Puts oxygen in the fire, yeah. He gives the same advice.
2: Firm, short sentences, frame up the conversation.
0: He's smarter about that stuff than I am. So
2: he's very tactful.
0: I might have actually stolen it from him. He's a lot nicer than I am.
2: That's true.
0: For sure. He's a genuinely
2: nice human
0: being.
2: He's Mr. Rogers compared to you.
0: But, but I'm just like, no, piss off.
2: That works, too, though. In Dave's defense, that is a strategy that can work.
0: It does work. It's just a little more brutal. All right. Sam's in Bend, Oregon. Hey, Sam, what's up, man?
3: Hey, guys. I'm a big fan. I've been working your guys' plan for several years. I absolutely follow everyone everywhere I can.
0: Well, thank you.
2: Awesome.
3: I'm going to try and keep it short and sweet and not get too emotional. I'm at the tail end of a divorce where I'll be able to have access to funds and properly pay for debts and everything. And I'm just trying to figure out what's the best way to go about that with some of the lump

0: sums that I'm going to be receiving when the divorce is finalized.
1: Wow. How long were you married?
0: Last Friday was our anniversary, and it was, we're still legally married, but 16 years.
1: Wow. I'm sorry. How many kids you got?
0: Three boys.
1: How old are they?
0: 15, 10, and 8.
1: Okay. All right. Well, rule number one, take care of them and your broken heart.
0: Oh, we are. We are.
1: That's rule number one. That's the most important thing in this. And then pretty soon you'll be able to laugh about this. I talked to a lady the other day that got divorced. She said, you know, I got out of debt. I divorced him. So there's good that can come of all this. This much manure, you can grow something, right? So, oh, I'm so sorry. What a horrible thing to go through. All right. And so I'm still going to make sure the household is taken care of. Food, shelter, clothing, transportation, and utilities. And then lump sums, if they're in retirement accounts and need to stay in retirement accounts, I'm just going to do rollovers. And other lump sums, we're going to walk the baby steps. You got debt you're going to get out of this?
0: Well, so that was my kind of on the fence part with the retirement, as I'm still young and 38. So I have time. I have a full-time job.
1: I would not cash out the retirement. No, I would not pay the penalties. Okay. You'll pay penalties on it, and I wouldn't do that. So same as if you weren't getting a divorce.
2: So if any liquid cash, just apply that to your next smallest debt, make minimum payments on the rest, and just debt snowball it.
1: And if you're getting a big chunk of his 401k or something, then go see a SmartVestor Pro and just do a rollover into an IRA into some good mutual funds.

0: Hey, summer's rolling in soon. 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
2: ABC News, I'm Dave Packard. The deadly hantavirus cruise outbreak now stretching across multiple countries. At least 36 people are being monitored for hantavirus, all linked back to that voyage that departed from South America. Alex Murdoch's murder convictions have been thrown out by the South Carolina Supreme Court. Officials say Murdoch's financial and federal convictions still stand, meaning he's not getting out of prison anytime soon. South Carolina Attorney General Alan Wilson says he intends to seek a speedy retrial.
3: The court based its decision on the conduct of then Cotton County Clerk of Court Rebecca Hill. As you know, this conduct involved her in interactions with the jury at that time. As the court said in the order, this was conduct unknown to the state and other individuals.
2: It's life in prison without parole for Corey Richens, the Utah mother convicted of fatally poisoning her husband with fentanyl. And it's hours now until a high-stakes sit-down between President Trump and Chinese President Xi Jinping in Beijing. This is ABC News.
4: Weather every 30 minutes on WFIR. Tonight continues with the chance of showers and thunderstorms, mainly between 8 p.m. and 10 p.m., then clearing with a low around 48. Thursday will be sunny with a high near 64. Mostly clear for Thursday night with a low around 47, and a sunny Friday with a high near 77. 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

0: Well, we wish every call could get through on this show, but I'm afraid right now the lines are jammed, and as soon as one of those people are gone, there'll be four more. And we hope you can get through. The phone number, if you want to get in the lottery, is 888-825-5225. But if you can't, I've got something that might actually even be better. It's called Ask Ramsey. It's our free AI tool that's built and trained only on Ramsey Answers. So you'll get an answer the same way we would answer it right here on the show. 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Click the link in the description if you're listening on podcast or YouTube. And in case you didn't know, and I didn't because I'm a boomer, how AI works. I did know that AI is artificial. It's not real.
1: That's a good start.
0: Artificial intelligence. So it doesn't manifest its own intelligence. It only can speak from the database that has been fed to it. And so that's the problem, for instance, with Google using AI to answer your questions, because they're so stupid that they're using Reddit as part of their database to answer the question. And Reddit, if you look it up on in the Greek, means not true. So people's opinion, and it's like the TikTok in written form. You know, it's stupid stuff. But that's being entered in. So we don't have any stupid stuff in our Ask Ramsey AI, because the only thing we put in there was 3 years of this show, answer all the Ramsey personalities answering your questions, and all the books we've written and all the articles that we've written. And so they're all our opinion, how to work our system, how to work the baby steps. That's the only data that's in there. So that's the only possible answer that's going to come out. We've almost got it, as snarky as I am. It's about at George level of snark, not quite at Dave level.
1: It's not yelling at you quite yet.
0: It's just snarky. It's kind of funny snarky like George, not mean snarky like me.
1: Yeah, it is so conversational, though, and you can have a conversation with it. So there's a back and forth, which is great. You can enter your own information. It'll get specific.
0: I'm really proud of our tech team. I mean, it's stinking good.
1: Feedback's been amazing.
0: 100% free. Ask Ramsey at RamseySolutions.com. You can get the answer as if you called in on the show. Ash is with us in New York City. Hi, Ash. How are you?
2: Hey, Dave. Thanks for taking my call. How are you?
0: Better than I deserve. How can we help?
2: Awesome. So I'm 26, and I make about $100,000 a year, $100,000 a year in my salary. And I had an education loan worth $65,000. My mom originally promised that she would pay for my education, so I went through school expecting that support. But now I'm left with the student debt, and she hasn't followed through yet. I'm sort of struggling with how to handle both the financial side and the emotional side of it. I want to move forward responsibly, but I also feel hurt and honestly misled. So what would you do in my situation? Do you have any advice for me?
0: Well, I mean, if you sat down with her over a cup of coffee and said, I feel hurt and misled, what would she say?
2: She gets really emotional, and then she says, oh, I did so much for you, and, you know, this small thing is bothering you. You make so much money. I don't think a $1,000 installment should hurt you that much. And it's, we just usually end up getting in an argument, and then
0: This is settled. She's not going to pay it, and she doesn't care if it hurts your feelings. Those are facts. Those are data points. She doesn't care if it hurts your feelings. She's not going to pay it. Now, then you've got to decide what you're going to do. Okay, I'm not going to give her access to my feelings anymore. So I'm not going to talk about it with her ever again. She's not going to pay it. You are.
2: Okay.
1: Now the next step's easy. Let's attack this debt with our great $100,000 income. How fast could you pay it off on your own?
2: Well, so I've got about $20,000 in savings.
0: Good.
2: I've got $20,000 invested.
0: Good.
2: I live in New York, so I mean, my monthly expenditure is about $4,000.
0: Yeah, great. So you pay off the 40, and you got 60 to go, and you just lean in and knock it out. and you know that your mom is your mom, so we can't be too mad at her, but we can be mad enough at her to go, she's not reliable, and if she promises me something ever again, I'm going to laugh and wink and not believe it, because she doesn't care if it hurts your feelings.
2: Right. And then I had this conversation that if she wanted me to pay it off, and she said, just send me, just pay it off for this year, just give me $10,000, and then you won't have to worry about it from, like, Jan 2027. So yeah. Now I...
0: She's not going to pay it, Ash. You're wishing for something that's not going to happen, okay? Dogs can't climb trees. She's a dog. She ain't going to climb a tree, dude. Squirrels climb trees, okay? She can't climb a tree. She's not going to do it. And every answer she gives you is telling you she's not going to do it and that it's on you. And so the faster you just go, you know, I hate that I have to say this about my mother, but she's an unreliable person and is not concerned about the fact that she lied to me. And that just breaks my heart. And I have a bill to pay now. And you go pay it as fast as you can, Ash. And the sooner you get it paid off, and then please don't ever believe anything else she says. So any plan she comes to you with is false.
1: The plan should have a check attached to it for $65,000 if I'm going to believe her ever again.
0: Yeah.
1: And it can't bounce. So that's the only way you go, okay, we're going to rebuild trust here.
0: Yeah, but she's not going to do it.
1: No.
0: I mean, there's no chance. She probably doesn't have it either, by the way.
1: It was probably wishful thinking, and it sounded like a nice thing to say, that I'll cover your education when, you know.
0: I believe in you, Ash. I got your back. Yeah. But, yeah, I mean, this happens a lot. We hear this way too often of parents that don't want to follow through on the promise of what they were going to do with their kids' education costs. And so it's yet one more reason for those of you out there that are considering taking out a student loan based on the promise of a parent to pay it. That would be a dumb idea. It puts a strain on the relationship, even if they do follow through and pay it. Chris is in Fort Collins, Colorado. Hi, Chris. How are you?
3: I'm fine, thank you. My question to you is, I lent my mom and dad $40,000 20 years ago. They put my name on their house via a quitclaim in 2012. And I haven't lived in their house for 40 years. Well, they've both passed. They have a will that says to pay me $75,000 off the top and split the rest between myself and my three other siblings. What kind of a tax mess am I in?
0: Mm. Are you the only one on the deed, or were they on the deed with you after they quit claimed you?
3: They were on the deed with me after they quit claimed.
0: Okay, so... You're going to need professional tax advice, but I'll take a stab at it, okay?
3: Okay.
0: Here's what would happen if they had taken themselves off completely and it was just you. Mm-hmm. When you sell the house, you're going to be taxed on every dollar above what they paid for the house.
3: Oof.
0: Which was nothing, probably.
3: Yeah, right? They paid $13,000, and now the house is worth $500,000.
0: Yeah, so you'd have capital gains tax on $500,000 if the house was in your name.
3: Mm-hmm.
0: So you may have tax on half of that since the house is in their name and your name. You probably do. You probably have tax on that. And so what I would do is require that tax be paid before, and my $75,000 be repaid before we divvy up any proceeds. And so you need to get tax advice, figure out what your tax bill is going to be, and I would add that and make the estate pay that, because you got screwed.

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5: Congressional Republicans insist that while the draft of the bill putting up the money only mentions the East Wing project, the Secret Service's billion-dollar request is mostly for other things.
6: It's not for the ballroom. It's for security measures.
5: House Speaker Mike Johnson tells reporters,
6: there's an urgent need for increased security measures. That is an objective fact, and it should be something that's bipartisan.
5: Johnson's Senate counterpart, Majority Leader John Thune, says only about 20% of the $1 billion, or some $200 million, would go towards securing the new ballroom. Stephen Portnoy, ABC News, Washington.
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0: Recapping, George, lesson for the day for some of you out there. Do not gift capital assets like stocks or real estate to your children while you're alive, except in rare circumstances. Here's why. Okay. Our last caller, Chris, mom and dad quit claimed the house over to thinking they were doing her a favor. They were trying to do something nice and they were ignorant of tax law. So here's how tax law works. In Chris's situation, both names were on it, so it doesn't there. But if it was just her name. So if mom and dad gifted that property to her, her basis for calculating capital gains is their basis, what they paid for it.
8: It was $13,000 in this case.
0: And the house sold for $513,000. Then they got $500,000 that's taxable.
8: That's a gain in the IRS's eyes.
0: Yeah, it's going to be a 15% gain, or capital gains tax,
8: that's
0: okay?
8: $75,000.
0: So it's a $75,000 error in that case. The reason it's an error is if her name was not on the deed and they give it to her by will after they die, her basis is the market value of the house at the time they die. So her basis would be $513,000, and she sells it within 6 months of death. It's presumed to have been market value, and it's presumed that there is zero tax.
8: Which just saved her $75,000 by doing it that way.
0: It's called a stepped-up basis. So the basis goes to market value if willed to you. So if Grandpa has stock, and he's got $2 million worth of Exxon stock, but he paid $10 for it, and he gives it to his grandchild before dying, they have capital gains on $2 million.
8: He just passed the hot potato right over.
0: If he waits until he dies 10 seconds after he's dead, that stock basis for resale is the market value at the time, $2 million. Junior could sell every bit of it and have zero tax. This is huge, y'all. Quit doing crap like this without seeking tax advice and knowing what you're doing. And it's like, well, I don't want the government to get it. You just made sure the government's going to get it, dumb butt. It's exactly what you did. And you can't just practice law and tax law out of your ear and think you're going to get anything except screwed up. So just make a one phone call to a simple, to a Ramsey trusted tax person, and they'll tell you, don't transfer this, period. Now, again, there might be a situation where you can use some of your gift tax exemption, or you can use some of your estate tax exemption and qualify it under unified.

0: out-of-state tax credit, and you have to fill out some forms, and you can make the move and not get into the taxes, but you still could set up a problem with income tax on the other end. And so you really need to think this stuff through. It's not as simple as, well, I need to protect little Chris. She gave us that $40,000, and her brothers and sisters ain't right, so I'm going to put the house in her name, make sure it's okay. Boom! Without checking. That's exactly what those sweet people did, and they screwed this up royally. And they meant well. I'll guarantee you they're not bad people. They didn't go, hey, let's screw Chris over. That wasn't what they meant to do.
1: Sometimes good intentions are the most expensive mistake you can make.
0: Yeah. Just don't be doing this stuff, people. All right, James is with us. James is in Lexington, Kentucky. Hi, James. How are you?
2: I'm good. How are you doing?
0: Better than I deserve. What's up?
2: Hey, man. I'm really interested in how can I regain control of my finances? I just graduated college. I have a good job, but I feel like I'm just in control.
0: Cool. What's the good job? What are you making?
2: 73 base salary, and then with bonus and everything, should be around 80.
0: Good for you. Cool. Are you married?
2: I am. Well, fiance, and then I have a son with my previous relationship, and then we have two kids, my fiance and I.
0: Oh, when are you getting married?
2: Whenever she wants to. We haven't set a date yet.
0: Saturday works for me.
1: Dave is free.
2: I'll send you the invite.
0: Okay. And the, all right, so what does she make?
2: So she stays at home. That is the, that is what's best for us.
0: Yeah, Saturday works for me. All right, and she's in extreme risk right now. I don't like the position she's in. As her friend, mm-hmm. I'm telling her to marry you now.
2: Okay.
0: Anyway, now we got that behind us. So you got how much debt with your $80,000 job and three kids and fiance getting ready to be wife?
2: So my student loans, that is the largest, $44,000. I've used that to supplement income all throughout my time at school. My car, made a dumb purchase when my son was born. I still owe about $20,000 on there. And then my credit card's around $12,000, and then she has around $12,000. As well, $12,000 on credit cards as well.
0: Gotcha. Okay, 44. You got $88,000. You make 80. It's going to take you 2.5 years of living on beans and rice and beans, and you can pay all this off.
2: Okay.
0: And that's if nobody adds any income to the equation. And you ought to try to talk about somebody adding some income to this equation, if you can. And I'm not being just smart aleck only. There's all kinds of data points that says being married is going to cause you to succeed financially. And so I want good things for y'all. I love y'all. I want you to win, okay? So then we're going to list our debts, smallest to largest. We're going to cut up the credit cards tonight. We're going to get on an every dollar budget tonight. George and I will give you a premium version and let you get started. The two of you sit down together. And since you're going to be married on Saturday, you can go ahead and start doing it tonight like you were married. And you sit down with everything and you're looking at it together and saying, okay, we have this baby and I've got these kids and we've got this stuff we've got to take care of. And, and we got a house and we got to get, we're going to plow through these credit cards, get rid of them. Then we're going to knock that car out and then we're going to knock that student loan out. Meanwhile, paying minimum payments on everything but the little one, attack the little one, everything but the little one, attack the little one, everything but the little one, and attack the little one with a vengeance. You're not going to see the inside of a restaurant unless you're working there as your extra job. And don't talk to me about a vacation. You are seriously broke. Broke people don't go on vacation. And get this mess cleaned up in the next 2 years. And if you get you kind of hear that anger in my voice, like, right, the coach at halftime?
2: Mm-hmm.
0: That's what I want inside of y'all, okay? I'm trying to transfer that to you. And you get that swagger going, and you start punching these credit cards out, knocking them in the nose, going, you people are screwing my family's future. I hate you, Citibank. I hate you, Fifth Third. Get out of my life. Then when you kind of get that idea going, then you have a villain in the story, and you are the hero. You get to go win, and it changes everything. And that's what I want them to do, George.
1: Yeah, what is your intensity level right now, James? 1 out of 10, would you say, to get out of this debt?
2: 20. Last week I sat down, and I spent hours on an Excel chart because I hate where budgeting apps charge you a subscription fee. I think that's one of the biggest scams in this industry right now, man. It's mind-blowing. You get on the App Store, look up budgeting. In-app purchases. You know what I mean?
0: Yeah. We don't have any in-app purchases, but we do charge you a subscription fee after we give you this free portion. So we'll give it to you for free for a while, so you don't have to worry about it. But later on, you'll have to pay.
2: Okay.
0: I won't hold back on that. But we have to pay, the guys that build the app and run the thing. So
1: if it gets you out of 88 grand in debt, I'd say it was worth the purchase. But if you don't do anything with it, I agree. It was a waste of your money. So I hope it helps you. But I just wanted to see how intense you were and even think about selling this car if it's worth more than 20 grand.
0: Yeah, I'm fired
1: up. You get out
0: up,
1: of that
0: man.
1: Payment.
0: I think you're going to do it. I'm proud of you, man. Go do it. You can have a great life. You graduate, you got babies, you got a new wife. Life's going to be great, man.
1: But for now, you got to keep living like a broke college kid, which is going to be not as fun. Yeah. I got a new salary. I got to go buy some things. Nope. You got to pay off some debt. You'll get there.
0: Absolutely. Absolutely. So why do people pay to join a gym if they can lift?
1: It's a scam.
0: If they can lift weights at home.
1: The environment,
0: because
1: maybe the coaching.
0: They don't lift weights at home. That's why.
1: And there's some skin in the game. If I paid for something,
0: all you do
1: I
0: is stub your
1: it.
0: Toe on them. That's all they're for. Stub your toe.
1: I want to see a study. If it was a free gym membership versus a paid gym membership, who's showing up at each gym? I'd be interested to see.
0: Inquiring minds want to know.

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2: From ABC News, I'm Dave Packer. President Trump meets with Chinese President Xi Jinping tonight in Beijing. It will be the leader's fifth summit. ABC's Mary Bruce is traveling with the president.
3: With great pomp and pageantry, China rolling out the red carpet for President Trump. 300 young people waving Chinese and American flags. Steps behind him, two of the major tech leaders he brought along, Elon Musk and AI chip maker NVIDIA CEO Jensen Huang. The president had hoped this trip would reset U.S. relations with China, the world's other economic superpower. The summit had already been rescheduled once because of the war in Iran.
2: Health officials from around the world continue to monitor the cruise ship passengers and others who may have been exposed to the Hanta virus.
4: Here in the U.S., officials currently monitoring 36 people, 18 across 10 states, who either returned home early from the cruise or traveled on a plane with a sick passenger. None are showing signs of illness. In addition to the 18 Americans who were evacuated from the cruise in Spain and went straight for evaluation. The symptomatic passenger in a biocontainment unit in Atlanta has tested negative for hantavirus, and all 16 in Omaha are symptom-free.
2: ABC's Victor Oquendo. The Pentagon says the remains of the second U.S. Army soldier who went missing during military exercises in Morocco have been recovered, ending a multinational search operation. South Carolina's attorney general says he plans to retry Alex Murdaugh after the state Supreme Court tossed his murder convictions.
5: This comes because of the alleged actions of a court clerk. None of this means that Murdaugh, who is 57 years old, is getting out of prison. He's serving a 40-year federal sentence and a 27-year state sentence for the financial crimes.
2: ABC's Steve Osunsami. In Utah, Corey Richens sentenced to life without parole in the 2022 fentanyl poisoning death of her husband,